0: peace officer during a vehicle pursuit in the city earlier this week.
1: The identity of the suspect, Victor Mata Villarreal, age 45.
0: Sergeant Stephen Blanco. Officials say one victim was killed, 10 others were injured. No law enforcement was hurt. Midland Memorial Hospital noting it received 9 victims from the incident. In an update, reps say 5 have been discharged, 3 are out of surgery, and 1 remains in the operating room.
2: 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He was 100. 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
3: Here's your LAX 18 storm tracker forecast. Aside from an isolated shower or storm southeast, we'll remain dry and partly cloudy through your Friday evening, also warm. Overnight, we'll turn fully dry with mainly clear skies and lows around 60. On Saturday, we're going to start with some sunshine. Eventually, that will give way to more clouds in the afternoon while we heat to the mid-80s. Then we'll see scattered showers and storms through the evening and night. I'm meteorologist Emily McKinney on Lexington's news, traffic, and weather station. 97.3 FM, WVLK.
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1: 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Two great Life, Liberty, and Levin programs for you. Tomorrow night, General Jack Keane and Senator Rick Scott. Sunday, Senator John Fetterman and Nathan Sales, who was the State Department's Director of Counterterrorism. Just terrific. Great guests. And most of all, my monologues. Tomorrow night's monologue will be the most important monologue, or I call them opening statements, that I've ever given. Ever. This is very sick, what I'm going to tell you in the New York Post, but it's elsewhere as well. Despicable trolls post doctored photos, ready, showing them urinating on Austin Metcalf's grave. This is the young man who was stabbed in the heart by Carmelo Anthony, for which he was found guilty by a mixed-race jury that had Asians, that had Latinos, had women, as well as men. Ghoulish internet trolls are editing photos of themselves so they appear to be urinating on Austin Metcalf's grave. You know, what? Think about the family. This poor kid. He was not confrontational. He was not combative. You have this guy, Carmelo Anthony. First of all, he's coming to this game with a knife in his backpack, which was illegal. And he goes into the other team's tent, and he's asked politely to leave upwards of 15 times in a period of 4 or 5 minutes. And then Austin Metcalf just says to him, look, you really need to leave, and so forth and so on. He says, put your hands on me and I'll show you what I'll do. So it doesn't shove him, he doesn't hurt him, barely touches him. Not to challenge him, but in a very friendly way, like, come on. Pulls out the knife and shoves it with all his might right into the center of his chest. And his last words were, I've been stabbed. Like he couldn't believe it. And he knew he was dying. And so the sympathy of these radicals is for Carmelo Anthony. He could have gotten 5 to 99 years. He got 35 years, which means he has to serve at least half. So when he's 30, 32, 33, he'll be eligible to be released. Austin Metcalf is dead. His life is gone in a second. He's no longer with us. A week ago he was. And his parents are suffering. His twin brother saw it happen right in front of his eyes. Numerous photos showing the despicable act surfaced on social media this week after 19-year-old Anthony was convicted on Tuesday of first-degree murder. Took them 3 hours. In the 2025 stabbing, with some of the photos tagged with the likes of hashtag free Carmelo Anthony, hashtag Austin Metcalf, and even F him. And I can't read all this other stuff, which is grotesque. But they show pictures of themselves leaking, if you will, on his headstone. Each of the photos showed the individual standing by what appeared to be 17-year-old Metcalf's grave, which featured photos of him and the caption, Beloved son, brother, and warrior. as a stream of fake yellow urine flowed from their crotches and onto the tombstone. Who even thinks of this sick stuff? They appeared to be part of a wider movement that believes the prosecution was racist, claims stemming from the fact that he's black while his victim was white. Wouldn't it be the other way around? Isn't that the typical reason for these protests and violence if a white guy kills a black guy? Here, a black guy kills a white guy. The two high schoolers clashed at a Texas track meet April 2025 when Anthony was sitting in the tent of Metcalf's team and Metcalf asked him to leave. Anthony repeatedly refused before finally saying, "Touch me and find out." Metcalf then pushed him, but as I said, in a very gentle way, he whipped out his knife from his bag and plunged it into Metcalf's chest, killing him almost instantly. Anthony was quickly arrested and claimed self-defense, while supporters insisted prosecutors arguing otherwise were following a racist line of attack. Even the defense witnesses, one of them said yes, Carmelo was the aggressor. The witness that the defense called. And lawyers, former prosecutors, even defense counsel who watched the entirety of the trial for various television networks and cable networks and other media outlets, to a person, as I heard, said it was an open and shut case, that the defense attorneys didn't even have much to argue. Terrible. Compounding the issue was the racial makeup of the jury, which included white, Asian, and Hispanic people, but no black people. The case drew a huge, but it wasn't all white, was it, like the reporters keep saying. But putting that aside, that crap aside, was it a legitimate verdict? And it absolutely was. The case drew huge crowds to the Texas courthouse where it was held, with factions clashing in explosive arguments over the race issue. They created a race issue. Anthony was 19. Metcalf was 17. He was found guilty of first-degree murder, landed him 35-year sentence. And that's the situation. These people who are doing this are disgusting, absolutely disgusting. They're barely human beings. Who does that to a deceased individual who was murdered? So you're not allowed to find him guilty? Is that it? Is that how this works? You're just not allowed to? If you want peace and tranquility in the community? Sick. Steve Hilton was with reporters yesterday. Boy, Steve-O, really, he muscled through that primary. And he came out the other end as the number two victorious. Even though he had started out as the number one, they tried to steal the race from him, too. And by steal the race, what I mean is they've legalized the fraud that we talked about at some length. They legalized fraud. They have policies in place that ensure that only Democrats can win. Except in this case, there were too many Democrats running, and Hilton muscled through. And he's a great candidate. Great, turns out. Here's what he says. Cut 14, go.
2: Well, it's very important that we find the waste in our government budgets, because they've doubled the budget in the state of California in the last 10 years nearly. We have the highest taxes in the country. One of the best ways of dealing with the affordability crisis, getting more money in people's pockets, is for the government to take less out in the first place. So how do you do that? You have to reduce spending. What's the priority for reducing spending? Cutting out the waste in the budget that is going to the wrong places, not to its intended purpose. So this whole story is going to be central, actually, to making our state Cal-affordable, finding the places where the money is not going to where it should be going. And so it's a top priority for me. And that's the way we actually start to get taxes down in California.
1: Mm-hmm. That's a good thing. He's talking about all the fraud under Newsom, of course, which is massive. We've had Chris Rufo on the program, who's explained this on two occasions. We'll be right back.
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0: And I love this guy, Dana White. He just does what he's much like Trump in this sense. They do what they feel they need to do. The lawsuits, the attacks, the this or that, they just plow ahead. And what comes might come. You have a lawsuit that tried to block the UFC fight Sunday. You have a lawsuit trying to block everything Trump wants to do. He's trying to improve the city, trying to beautify it, getting behind refurbishing things. He's trying to really make the White House much more useful in terms of modern needs and so forth, and they just keep attacking him. He takes monuments that are filthy. He's cleaning them up. This is a man who has a touch for design, a touch for architecture, a tremendous developer. And we should really be appreciating what he is doing to Washington, D.C. Whether it's addressing crime and whether it is cleaning up the city. He got rid of all the homeless tents. They were all over the place. He said, get rid of them. Got rid of them. Cleaned them out. People were afraid to go near these tents. And they were, one of them was in front of one of the most swanky hotels in the city, but people weren't going because of this. He said, just get rid of them. Move them out of there. Dana White's very similar. Here he is with reporters yesterday. Cut 17. Go.
1: It's impossible to make some people not believe that it's political. You know, it's the 250th birthday of America. The fact that we even get to do... I was just telling... I did a podcast this morning. In my hotel, there's a Washington magazine of all the events that are going on from now till 4th of July in Washington, celebrating, you know, the 250th birthday of America. I wonder how many people are going to, you know, try to sue any of those or, you know, say that those things shouldn't happen. You know, it is what it is. About any of this stuff. We're gonna put on an incredible event that literally will never be matched what we're gonna do on Sunday.
0: See, I love these guys. They just plow ahead, don't they, Mr. Producer? And the Democrats and the left, these are sick, sick people. They're trying to sabotage everything, whether it's the festival that he was trying to create, whether it was the concert that he was trying to create, whatever it is, he's trying to celebrate the 250th birthday of our Declaration of Independence. And most of the people who are doing these things don't even believe in this country or independence or the Declaration. We've had a huge demographic shift in this country, not just based on physical characteristics, not just based on where people are coming from, but a psychological shift. We have more people in this country who hate this country than ever before. I really believe that. Many of them have been imported into this country. Many of them are homegrown and have gone through an educational system with the most radical unions in the country, the AFT and the NEA, the most radical faculty anywhere on the face of the earth in our colleges and universities. Funded by Qatar, funded by Hamas, which is funded by Qatar, funded by Communist China, funded by Russia. I mean, we've got serious issues here, folks. They're very serious issues as a result of what's taking place. So we can't even celebrate our country without this kind of crap going on. And it's really annoying. It's worse than annoying. It's going to kill the country in the end. That's what it'll do. Now, The Atlantic, which is a fairly left-wing magazine, they have awakened to something that we've been talking about year after year after year after year. By Martha Gimbel, Americans are already paying dearly for the national debt. Well, do tell us. Fiscal hawks like to drum up interest in the national debt by making the astronomical numbers more tangible. The United States owes $31.6 trillion to public creditors. We owe a hell of a lot more than that, but I'll play along. That's more than $290,000 for each household, and you could spend $1 million every day for almost 86,000 years before having to borrow more. But no one seems to care. No one really cares. Talking about how many times all the dollars laid end to end would go around the moon and back, 6,000 as it happens. Just not going to get people to think differently about the national debt. What should matter is that the consequences of this debt are not off in the future, but already here. The government's deficits have saddled many American families with higher costs, largely from rising interest rates. The Budget Lab, the Policy Research Center at Yale, she says, where I'm the executive director, recently asked

0: tax increases necessary to lower costs. I don't believe in these tax increases. We got to grow the economy. We have to grow the economy. And they have enough money. They have enough taxes. Elon Musk and Doge and others have already demonstrated that this kind of the waste and the abuse of our dollars is just beyond belief. It's crazy. Much of the big legislation of the past decade, and then of course you attack Trump, but that's not much of the reason for what's going on. We're on a trajectory here and we can't get off. We're on a hamster wheel, if you prefer, and we can't get off. I wrote about this many years ago in the Liberty Amendments, that there's some steps we can take to get it under control slowly but surely, but it's going to have to come from the states and forced upon Congress. That's called Convention of States. None of the woke right neo-fascists, none of the isolationists, none of these buffoons who claim to be conservatives, or maybe not anymore, even know what the hell I'm talking about and never discuss it. I'll be right back.
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4: Here is your LAX 18 storm tracker forecast. Aside from an isolated shower or storm southeast, we'll remain dry and partly cloudy through your Friday evening, also warm. Overnight, we'll turn fully dry with mainly clear skies and lows around 60. On Saturday, we're going to start with some sunshine. Eventually, that will give way to more clouds in the afternoon while we heat to the mid-80s. Then we'll see scattered showers and storms through the evening and night. I'm meteorologist Emily McKinney on Lexington's news, traffic, and weather station, 97.3 FM, WVLK.
5: How did I lose weight? 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
1: All right, let's jump into the calls here, please. Let's go to Ann, Grand Blanc, Michigan, Sirius XM Satellite. How are you, Ann?
2: Hi, I'm good, Mark.
1: Go for it.
2: I'm really good. Okay. Why I called. All right. I've listened to your show for years, and I've heard you make the comments about Detroit and the DeBornistan and Henry Ford and all that. And I've lived in Michigan. I'm 66. I've lived in Michigan all my life. I grew up in Flint. I've lived in Grand Blanc for 30 years. So 36 years in one town is 30 in the other. Mm-hmm. And back in junior high school, okay, I'm going to say I don't know what they're teaching out in New York and California and everybody else, but in Michigan and around this area, you hear about Flint history, Detroit history, all that. Mm-hmm. Henry Ford was a big anti-Semite. Mm-hmm. His beliefs were, if you draw in Arab peoples, you will drive Jewish people away. They will not want to come to the area. And about his, what did he distribute? His protocols of the Elders of Zion that got him in trouble with federal government. He was, I believe he was the only person mentioned by name in Mein Kampf. He was a hero of Hitler. And that one I learned later of that. But the man was...
1: No, I've never heard that before, but that's all right. Go ahead.
2: That and the Protocols of Elders of Zion. He wrote a book, and I haven't read this book. This is something that I heard later. The International Jew, which I believe was not a very pleasant book to read. I'm just going to go by that one.
1: All right, but let's slow down a second. So what you're saying is that he encouraged Arabs to settle in Dearborn, Michigan, which was what? A headquarters of Ford, right?
2: Right, where he's from. And if you bring them in, Jewish people will not want to be here.
1: Right.
2: He was using them as a deterrent.
1: All right, I got it. Thank you very much. Well, I think it worked. And now it's spreading all over the place, I guess. But thank you. That's Ann, longtime listener. We always appreciate it. Let's go to Vicky, North Tonawanda, New York, on the Mark Levin app. How are you?
3: All right, thank you. I don't have any hope for Iran to have a representative government because I've read a lot of the progressives in Iran, and they claim their ilk go back to the overthrow of the Shah. They call it the Iranian Revolution. And the imams weren't that embedded in Iran at that time, so maybe they're right. Maybe, you know, that political class are the ones that achieved that. The other part of it is...
1: Hold on, I'm not understanding you. Can you go through that again slowly?
3: Yeah, the Iranian people have many citizens that call themselves progressives and claim that they were part...
1: Well, I haven't seen a lot of, honestly, I'm not familiar with a lot of Iranians calling themselves progressives.
3: Well, I've read what they have written. I have.
1: What Iranian citizens have written, calling themselves progressives?
3: Yes.
1: No, that's not correct.
3: Okay, then they weren't, they were lying. But the other.
1: Who was
3: other
1: lying?
3: The people who call themselves progressives. Maybe it means different things when you translate it, you know, Farsi.
1: Online? You can't take anything online and then make a general statement about it because a lot of that's BS online. What I see online, if you want to talk about online, is a lot of patriotic American Iranians who are talking about this temporary installing of the Shah's son, who has said he would, for 100 days, be a transition figure, and then they could move towards some kind of a representative republic. That's what I've seen, and that's what I've heard from him.
3: I don't have a lot of confidence in it, but certainly pray about it.
1: But it doesn't matter if we have a lot of confidence in it. Right now, they're living under one of the most horrific regimes in human history.
3: But we do not have the resources.
1: All right, thanks for your call. All right, I got it. They don't have the resources, they don't have this, they don't have that. Folks, let me tell you something. I know a lot about the American Revolution. They didn't have debates about resources and progressivism and all the rest of it. They wanted to rid themselves of tyranny. They wanted a representative republic. That doesn't mean that'll happen in Iran. It doesn't mean it'll happen in Kansas. It doesn't mean anything. The point is, these people are being brutalized. that government is brutalizing them. And in addition to that, that government wants to blow us, you and me, off the face of the earth. So we have a common interest. I'm not interested in white paper debates. I'm just not. We can have those on other matters. This is a simple matter between good and evil to me. I'm being honest. Let's go to Randy Waterville. I think that's how you pronounce it. New York, the great WGD. How do you pronounce that?
4: It's Waterville.
1: I was close.
4: It's a Dutch word. It's home to U.S. Army arsenal.
1: All right.
4: That's what put it on the map. But what I wanted to get to you is back you up with exactly what you said about the Islamification of cities. This is another city that's going that same direction.
1: Your town?
4: What was that, sir?
1: Your town? Your town is?
4: Yes, sir. Yep. Mm-hmm. Yes, sir. I have neighbors that over the past few years have come from Afghanistan, most of them. I have a neighbor on one side that's Afghanistan, and then they bought a house on my other side, so I'm actually between two Afghanistan groups. There's another house down at the end of the block. The former Presbyterian church that's around the corner closed down, and that is now a mosque.
1: Mm-hmm.
4: When I go to my doctor, most of the patients to the doctor next door usually are wearing burqas.
1: Where is this town?
4: It is about 6 miles north of Albany, the capital.
1: Mm-hmm. Wow. It's a little town.
4: Following the same prototype as Dearborn and Hamtramck in Michigan. Same prototype.
1: Mm-hmm. Patterson, New Jersey. It's another one. We can go right down the list. Plano, Texas. Yeah.
4: And you're
1: all right.
4: 100% right, because this is an apathetic voting bloc. All Democrat. Very few turnout here for the people. And, of course, 95% turnout for the Muslims.
1: Yeah, well, the imams are pushing them out, putting them to the poll. Almost 100% of their members are voting, 90-some percent. This is what they did in New York. This is what they do in Dearborn and other places. And this is what they're doing all over the country. Thank you for your call, my friend. That's all I have to say. I'm going to be straight with you, folks. I talk about protecting your liberty, your family, your future. And right now, I think one of the smartest moves you can make is diversify. And I'm not kidding. The sooner the better for your financial future. And that includes gold and silver. Gold just had a little bit of a pullback. Now, you know what that means? It means you have a little window, a real opportunity to get at lower prices before the next move up. As a matter of fact, it's already starting to move, to be perfectly honest with you. I check it every day. And I believe that move is coming quickly and will be significant. So the fundamentals haven't changed. Washington keeps spending. You just heard that report I read to you. And the value of the dollar will go down and keeps going down. Gold keeps doing what it's always done, holding its value even during risky and shaky periods. And that's why I trust monetary gold. Now, why do I trust monetary gold? First of all, I know them. And secondly, they've been there for 26 years, no fly-by-night organization. And monetary gold has been the gold standard for helping Americans own gold and silver, particularly when it comes to your pensions, 401ks, IRAs, things of that sort, your retirement accounts. 5 stars from the Better Business Bureau, 5 stars from Consumer Affairs. 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

0: right. Much of the world stays silent. Pastor John Hagee's been a steadfast voice for Israel for decades. He started an organization, Christians United for Israel, more than a quarter century ago. It's got 11 million members. He knows, he believes, he preaches the connection between Judaism and Christianity and the Judeo-Christian belief system. He is a Christian Zionist. A Christian Zionist. And he is a wonderful man, an evangelical Christian. Is one of the largest congregations in the country in San Antonio, Texas, Cornerstone Church. It's been my honor, my wife's honor, to speak there, to spend several days with them and at the church and to see the things that they do. And of course, they're very proud of their ministry, and they should be. They do so many things for so many people. So many things for so many people. In his important new book, God's Prophetic Clock, Pastor Hagee lays out the clear biblical timeline we're watching unfold right in front of our eyes. The book tells you Israel was reborn in a single day in 1948, just as the prophet said. Jerusalem reunited under Jewish control in 1967. Nations of the earth turning against the Jewish people. These are not random events. They are signs from Scripture that we're approaching a critical hour. The clock is ticking. The dangers to Israel and to freedom are intensifying. Our children and grandchildren, our children and grandchildren are counting on us to understand what's happening. This book from Hagee Ministries will open your eyes and strengthen your faith. So please get a copy of God's Prophetic Clock. God's Prophetic Clock today. 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You won't regret it. All right, let us go to Larry Roberts, Illinois, the great WRPW. Larry, go right ahead, please.
1: Mark, I have two things to thank you for before I get into my point. I think you have the best bumper music of anybody. Oh, and number two, I think you are the best guy for supporting John Hagee Ministries. It's a wonderful thing.
0: Thank you.
1: Now,
0: he's
1: my
0: great.
1: Point is about Israel. And yeah. I wish Trump would look right at Iran and Hezbollah and say, look, you guys have no cards. Israel has the right to defend itself. Israel has responded to violence with violence. And if you guys don't want to play the game that way, this is over. We are going to eliminate you from the game. Mm-hmm. Because, I mean, he was able to say that to Vladimir Zelensky. You have no cards. I wish he would tell Iran, you have no cards. Do not throw Hezbollah out here. And we are behind
0: Do me a favor, because we're going to come to a hard break here. Do me a favor. Watch tomorrow night's Life, Liberty, and Levin on Fox, 8 p.m. Eastern. Watch and listen to my opening statement, please. And I'm asking the whole country to do this. And our two great guests as well, General Jack Keane and Senator Rick Scott. But this opening, I think, is one of the most important I've ever done. And I really want it to resonate with as many patriots, American patriots, as is possible. And I think what I would like to do is, if you all listen to it, we can discuss it next week on radio as well. But I really want to thank you, Larry. Beautiful call. You're 100% right. And we got to make sure Hezbollah is not included in any deal and that Israel has the right to defend itself. Thank you, sir. Every Friday, in your honor, Ray Charles in America. Here we go.

0: 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Very important program, and Sunday as well. Again, 8 p.m. Eastern Time, Life, Liberty, and Levin. 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Or whatever recording device you use. Well, the week is officially over, and the weekend begins right now. We salute our armed forces, police officers, firefighters, emergency personnel, ICE, our truckers. And we remember and support our friends in Ukraine and Israel and Persia. And you, the American people, thank God for you. Good night, Spritey and Griffey and Pepsi and Smokey. Good night, Zelda and Gigi. Good night, Indy and Patton and Rory. Good night, Marty and little Barney. Good night, Dad and Mom. We're holding down the fort. Good night, Leo and Joe and Bernard. Good night, Eric. Good night, Teddy. And good night, Lou and all the other great patriots who've passed. Don't forget, tomorrow night on Fox, 8 p.m. Eastern, please set your recorder. And we will see you tomorrow night, Sunday night, and Monday. Have a great weekend.
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15: A key surveillance tool set to expire. I'm Lisa Lacera, Fox News. The Foreign Intelligence Surveillance Act failed in the House this week.
16: Legal authority for the government's foremost intelligence-gathering weapon to foil terrorism, FISA Section 702, expires tonight. There's worry about unprecedented vulnerabilities this summer. A bipartisan coalition tanked an emergency FISA extension in Congress. FISA siphons the calls, emails, and texts of foreign intelligence targets. But a court ruling says the government can still track suspect communications, despite a lapse in the law. However, it's unclear if telecommunications companies will provide digital breadcrumbs to the government, lacking a congressional safeguard.
15: Fox's Chad Pergram. Democrats voted against the measure because they want Bill Pulte, the acting director of national intelligence, to be removed, arguing he doesn't have the intelligence experience for the job. The U.S. and Iran appear to be on the verge of a deal to end the conflict.
17: Today we've been hearing different messages from Tehran and Washington, which with each side trying to play up their
3: their side of this deal, but American officials are increasingly optimistic. This is the deal that they have been laying out. They say that a potential peace deal with Iran includes the destruction and removal of Iran's nuclear material, Iran dismantling its nuclear program, no sanctions relief until compliance, opening up the Strait of Hormuz, and ending funding of terrorist groups.
15: Fox's Max Gordon in Dubai. Elon Musk, a trillionaire as of today, after his company SpaceX went public, he spoke virtually as members of his company rang the opening bell at NASDAQ this morning.
10: I told people this. I said, look, we're probably going to fail, but, you know, we should give it a try, because if we don't, if there's not a new company that enters space, we will never be a truly space-faring civilization.
15: SpaceX closed at just over $161 a share. 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
17: Here is your LEX 18 storm tracker forecast. Aside from an isolated shower or storm southeast, we'll remain dry and partly cloudy through your Friday evening, also warm. Overnight, we'll turn fully dry with mainly clear skies and lows around 60. On Saturday, we're going to start with some sunshine. Eventually, that will give way to more clouds in the afternoon while we heat to the mid-80s. Then we'll see scattered showers and storms through the evening and night. I'm meteorologist Emily McKinney on Lexington's news, traffic, and weather station, 97.3 FM, WVLK.
18: How did I lose weight? 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I love this stuff. 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

0: From the heart of our nation's capital, Washington, D.C. 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
1: It is Friday, June 12th, 2026. Happy Friday, everyone, from New York City. Welcome to the Guy Benson Show. 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Follow us on social at Guy Benson Show. I'm at Guy P. Benson on social myself. Here in New York for some TV duties, I was on Gutfeld last night. I was on Outnumbered today. I've got the big weekend show tomorrow and Sunday evenings. 3 hours of pop, Fox News Channel. Set your DVRs or tune in live. Here on the radio side today, I'm really excited. Our guest in the next segment, for the first time on this show, Alexi Lalas, Mr. Soccer USA, one of the lead analysts on Fox in the coverage of the World Cup, with Team USA in action tonight. Alexi Lalas, I've heard a rumor that he listens to this show regularly. He will be here talking about the World Cup and the pageantry and some of the controversy and all of that, literally in a matter of minutes. Then later on this hour, Joe Concha will be here about some major media stories. We have Tom Emmer, the House Majority Whip, Republican of Minnesota, joining us in the next hour. Also, Lieutenant General Keith Kellogg on Iran, some big developments there today, plus Russia and Ukraine, an area of his very significant expertise. And then Mary Catherine Hamm, we call her the best friend of the program for good reason. She will round it out in the guest department just after 5 p.m. Eastern in our final hour. That is all ahead. As we begin the show today, I am going to once again sound this alarm. And it is something that concerns me gravely. I am not such a partisan that I'm one of these people running around saying, oh, the Democrats should never win another election, never again, because they're so scary. And look, I think a lot of their ideas are destructive. I think that I am opposed to most of those ideas. I get that we have an ebb and flow in our politics, and both sides win from time to time. And I think that's actually, or at least can be, healthy. Where I start to get worried is when one side is starting to promise to blow up institutions in a way that I think would do irreparable damage to the system itself. And increasingly, it looks like it is becoming, if it isn't already, a litmus test on the left for Democrats who want power to say that they are going to go out of their way to advocate for court packing if they get power in the future. Now, interestingly, all of their ideas about adding seats to the court and all of that, they don't want to do it now, right? So it's not about good governance and better ideas and better systems. They don't want to do it now because the Republicans are in charge. That's, oh, you want to add 4 seats to the Supreme Court? While you currently have a 3-seat sort of gap in your mind, ideologically, on the court, 6-3, you want to make it 7-6? Oh, let's add 4 seats. It is really dangerous banana republic level stuff. You want to add 4 seats? Great. Let's do that right now and let President Trump nominate all 4 of those nominees with a Republican Senate. How does that sound? Of course they don't want that, because it's not about improving the systems or making the institutions more functional. It is about raw power in a way that is not like tinkering at the edges and pressing your advantage on gerrymandering, whatever. Both sides have done that. This would be an unprecedented nuclear detonation in our politics. And the fact that they are talking about it more brazenly and more openly now is frightening to me. Ro Khanna, left-wing congressman from California, who is pretty obviously setting himself up to run for president, who comes on Fox, so I give him credit for that, and he kind of like presents himself as kind of this, you know, very lefty, progressive guy, but also, you know, sensible, and he'll have these conversations. He is actually wild-eyed on this stuff. Here he was on a left-wing podcast talking about what he wants to do if the Democrats get all the power that they want in the near future. Cut 23.
2: We should be for calling it a Dred Scott court and having Supreme Court term limits and expanding the court from 9 to 13. We should be for abolishing ICE and replacing it with a immigration enforcement office that actually follows human rights and that focuses on sex trafficking, child trafficking, drug offenders, not conducting raids in places like Minneapolis going after undocumented immigrants or working and paying taxes. We should be for a billionaire's tax, a tax on billionaires.
1: Well, that's what they're going to do out in his state of California, which is already chasing wealth and capital and billionaires out of that state to other places. So congrats on all that progress, Roe. They're trying that. Billionaires, of course, are already taxed very heavily across the country. Abolish ICE, no surprise there. Extreme, that's their new version of defund the police. But he wants to refer to this Supreme Court. That was at the very beginning of the clip. We should be calling it a Dred Scott court, he said. What a sick thing to say about this Supreme Court. Dred Scott being one of the most notorious, infamous, terrible decisions in Supreme Court history, effectively a pro-slavery decision that was correctly consigned to the dustbin of history. To smear the current court like it's a Dred Scott court, which is what he's saying, A, is insulting, a misappropriation of history, and I don't think would actually fly with a lot of people. But then he adds, because we're going to demonize and demagogue this court as Dred Scott, then we can set up our court packing scheme. What about someone who's supposedly more centrist or more moderate than a Ro Khanna? Someone else who definitely is once again running for president, has been his entire life since he was in the womb. Pete Buttigieg, Mayor Pete. He was talking about this, and listen to his take on it, cut 22.
3: Nowhere in the Constitution does it say that there have to be 9 Supreme Court justices. That one doesn't even take a constitutional amendment. It just takes a readiness to set up a court that fits this country. We could have 13 seats matching the district structure of the federal judiciary, but also a process that makes it less partisan. We cannot have partisan warfare every time there's an opening on the court.
1: Oh, that is rich. And so it doesn't take a constitutional amendment, just a readiness to set up a court that fits the country. These euphemisms. The readiness he's talking about is sheer power play. That's what he's talking about. He's saying, oh, we should just have the Supreme Court match the federal court system with, surprise, 4 more seats. Okay, how about it right now, Pete? That offer's still on the table. I don't support it, but since it's your position, why don't we do it right now? No? Oh, why not? Because it's not about anything like making the court fit the district structure. It is about power. And then for the Democrats to be whining or complaining about partisan warfare over Supreme Court seats, doctor, heal thyself. They're the ones who've caused the partisan warfare. Overwhelmingly, disproportionately, the judicial wars have been driven by the Democrats and escalated by the Democrats at every turn. And they were never worried about it when they were getting their way on the court and had a court that was doing what they wanted and getting their preferred outcomes. Now that they aren't getting that all the time, well, now it's an institutional crisis. And so we've got to stop this partisan warfare. It's like, hey, we've set this building on fire. Call us to put out the fire in a way that, by the way, will create far more partisan warfare. I raise this and I will continue to raise it because it is becoming a mainstream position in this party to lay waste to some of our institutions that they see as in the way of their power. And to do it under the guise of good governance or whatever, it is a lie, it is a transparent power play, and it is alarming. And it will play, I think, a role in 26 and 28 and possibly beyond if this is what they are now deciding is a key element of what they want to do to this country and to this system as a tantrum because they have not been getting their way all the time at the Supreme Court, as they did, by the way, for decades, and didn't talk about blowing the whole thing up the way that they are now. So just a little pre-November warning. And I am afraid we'll be revisiting this rather in the months and years to come. And with that, we will step aside because standing by is Alexi Lawless. Can't wait to have this conversation as Team USA gets ready for a World Cup game tonight. That conversation, that interview, coming up next.
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0: I'm Guy Benson. We're back. Glad to have you with us. Also glad to welcome to the show Alexi Lalas, former U.S. men's national team defender. Back, I believe, the last time that we were hosting the World Cup. He is now Fox's lead studio analyst for the FIFA World Cup coverage. Alexi, it's so great to have you here.
1: Guy Benson, as I live and breathe, greeting to you from the great state of California here. I come to you from, L.A. Stadium, otherwise known as SoFi Stadium, but for purposes of FIFA, the governing body of soccer and the organizers for the World Cup, you have to call it L.A. Stadium. But yes, we are cocked, locked, and ready to rock here, my friends, for a home World Cup. First time in 32 years the Men's World Cup has been here. Biggest one ever done with 48 teams, 104 games, three countries with our friends to the north and our friends south. So I am ready, my friend. U.S. plays tonight. Our coverage on Fox starts at 3 o'clock our time here, so it'll be 6 o'clock Eastern, and then the game kicks off at 9 o'clock. So all sorts of stuff to celebrate soccer and celebrate America.
0: Well, I will be watching some of that game for sure, and I'll be watching your analysis. And before we talk about Team USA, because I think a lot of Americans are like, okay, we're rooting, of course, for America. How's the team going to be this time around? There have been disappointments well-documented for many years. Before we get there, though, who in the conventional wisdom and then who in your opinion are some of the front runners to win this whole thing? And do you think that there's some dark horses in the mix?
1: Okay, so keep in mind that only 8 countries in history have ever won a World Cup. So it's a pretty elite group. Right now, your safe money is on France and Spain. I would put Argentina as the defending champions in that. But the last time the champion defended their World Cup was back in 58 and 62 with Brazil. So history is not on their side, even with having Lionel Messi and playing in his new backyard here in the United States. Then your second echelon would get into your Portugals. And as much as it kills me to say this, England. England's really, really good. But Guy Benson, can you imagine if England, who hasn't won a World Cup since back in the 60s, were to come to our shores on the 250th birthday, what I feel is the greatest country in the world, and were to win a World Cup? You think that they're insufferable now, my friend? Oh, my goodness. I can't have that except that they are a very, very good team. I also think this World Cup is going to be kind to South American teams in terms of the climate. Your Colombias, your Ecuadors, obviously you have your usual suspects when it comes to Germany and Brazil, and then maybe some dark horses when it comes to Norway, Morocco, and even your U.S. team.
0: You know, the thing is, with the Team England, I don't have the issue that you do. And it's like, I feel like, we've beaten them when it really counted, all the way back centuries ago. And if they have to come here to finally win at their sport that they love so much over there, I mean, I'd be happy to host them for that sort of thing. But I'm not rooting for them. I'm rooting for us. So the question is, because you added Team USA at the very end of that analysis. What I've seen, and I don't follow this very closely, unlike you follow it as closely as anyone on planet Earth. What I've seen is this general idea that the American team might be poised to have its best World Cup performance ever, could make a deep run. I know they've got this coach. People are excited about this group. Is that hype legit? Is it real? And will we find out tonight?
1: Well, first off, the fact that you are, backing England, it just shows that you're a benevolent, charitable type of guy. Much more kind than
0: I'm not backing them. I'm just not hostile to them. I'd rather them win.
1: I got it.
0: Okay, fair.
1: But you're a better man than I am. That's just the reality of the situation. When it comes to this U.S. team, you should expect this team this summer to do things that we haven't seen before. You should expect this team, America, when you're watching them starting tonight, to get out of the group, and to win the group, okay? And I think what's in the offing this summer is for us to stop settling when it comes to this team. I don't like the grumpy old man things, but I really want to make it very, very clear that this generation that you are going to see walk on the field tonight has been given absolutely everything from a very young age. Don't get me wrong. I'm very proud and I'm happy about that. It warms the cockles of my redheaded American heart. But with that comes expectations. So you should expect this men's team to live up to that and surpass that and do things we haven't seen before. How does that manifest on the field? I don't know ultimately, but maybe at a certain point, whenever that final whistle is, hopefully it's well into the tournament, maybe at the end of the tournament, you look down and you say, I was proud of

0: fan, and people out there have seen it when it comes to hockey and when it comes to baseball and all these different sports. America wants to celebrate America. And so if this team can go out there and they can harness that power to bring people in, to win hearts and minds, they can use that power and use that magic to do things that we haven't seen before.
1: And you think we've got the horses in terms of players and coaches to actually do that this time?
0: Yes. So the, where these players are playing, the quality that they have, the experience that they have. At the last World Cup, the U.S. team was the second youngest team. So they have all kind of grown up and evolved and hopefully mature. And again, they're playing at home. I am sitting here in this stadium. 70,000 people are going to be here tonight. It is going to be decked out with red, white, and blue. So they will have that proverbial 12th man and more, I think, when it comes to the atmosphere tonight. And then they just got to go out there and do it. And again, don't expect less from this team. Expect more from this team. Demand more from this team. We don't let anybody tell you we're not a soccer-playing nation. We're different. We're unique, but we are passionate. We are discerning. And as the saying goes, we've come a long way, baby, since way back before you were born back in the 1900s and, you know, when I was running around with a whole lot more hair.
1: Well, I'm looking forward to it. And the stadium will be red, white, and blue because both teams' flags are red, white, and blue. But it'll be star-spangled tonight. Hopefully a win for the USA to get things started. The coverage of the game itself, 9 p.m. Eastern time on Fox and all the pregame and postgame, with lots of FaceTime for our friend Alexi Lawless here on the Guy Benson Show. Thank you, Alexi. We'll check in again soon, and we'll be right back.

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2: A Better Life with Dr. Sanjay Gupta.
3: 20 years ago, the average attention span was about 2.5 minutes. Today, it's just 47 seconds. Pretty disconcerting. That's according to new research out of UC Irvine. But really, this isn't our fault, at least not entirely. We can blame technology and the world around us. Attention, it turns out, is not an unlimited resource. You only have so much of it to give. Start paying more attention to what times of the day you seem to be at your mental peak. Try to knock out the more complicated stuff during that time. It's also important to take breaks every so often so you can more easily lock in when you're trying to concentrate. One expert said, even trying to visualize where you want to end your day with everything all wrapped up or with tons left to do, that can act as a real motivator. I'm Dr. Sanjay Gupta, helping you live a better life.

0: talking about the issues you care about. Guy Benson.
1: We're back. 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Joining us now, Joe Concha, Fox News contributor, best-selling author as well, and my colleague at the Washington Examiner. Joe, good to have you back here.
2: Thank you, Guy. Everybody's talking about the Knicks and the Spurs. I say the Stanley Cup Final has been incredible, and that's what I'll be doing tonight. It's a weird matchup. Carolina, you know, southern team versus a desert team, but
1: wait,
2: I'll take
1: they,
2: it.
1: Are they it's playing great tonight? Because they just played last night.
2: Oh, I'm sorry. I'm sorry.
1: They go back to Vegas, I think, because Carolina, I'm worried. I'm rooting for Vegas, but I think Carolina's looking like the better team, in my opinion. So they're up 3-2.
2: Sunday.
1: Vegas, yeah, Sunday they've got to hold court, get this thing back to Carolina somehow. Yeah, that arena is a house of horrors for our Devils. So I'm definitely rooting for Vegas, but it has been a very good final back and forth. Last night was a pretty good game and somehow the least good game up to this point. So both the NHL and NBA finals have been really, really good. And I'm not an NBA fan, but I can't take anything away from that Knicks game the other night. My goodness.
2: Down 29. I mean, and the Spurs launching threes like they're down 29. The stupidest loss I've ever seen. But I know we want to talk about bigger things right now.
1: Absolutely.
2: Sports.
1: But in terms of my viewing, like content plan, it is USA World Cup tonight, as we were talking about last segment with Alexi Lalas. I'll be watching that game tomorrow night, see if the Knicks can close this thing out. The city would be electric if so. And then we'll see if Vegas can survive and force a Game 7 in the NHL Finals on Sunday night. Let's talk politics. Let's talk media. So apparently, and I'll even just play this little promo of Cut 24, this is something that has happened to which the public will be treated if they so choose.
3: Mm-hmm. I'm joined today by presidential candidate Hunter Biden.
4: They gave me a stage. Oh. I'm going to use it. Tucker, Graham Clabner, Trump, Durham, Mondominique, Fuentes, Candace Owens. I got a lot to say.
1: Oh, I don't want to hear any of that, honestly. This is Hunter Biden apparently defending Graham Clabner on Gavin Newsom's podcast. It's like awful Inception, Joe.
2: That's a perfect analogy. Yeah, look, Gavin Newsom presides in a state where right now, 18 months later, after those horrible wildfires in January of 2025, where more than 7,000 homes were destroyed, more than 8,000 heavily damaged. You know how many have been rebuilt, Guy, in the Palisades and in Malibu? Two. Two whole homes. L.A. County overall, 13 homes. I mean, this is pathetic. And the fact that Gavin Newsom is doing the podcast thing with Hunter Biden, he had on Ashley St. Clair last week. That's Elon Musk's baby mama, I guess you could say, to talk about child payments. I mean, if you want to be Jerry Springer meets, I don't know, Jennifer Welch, then fine, go that route. But if this person wants to be president, I don't see how anybody takes Gavin Newsom seriously here. And Hunter Biden, you know, obviously we could go off on him in terms of keeping the Bidens and 2024 in the news cycle, which every Democrat does not want. But
1: yeah,
2: this is just two people that deserve each other, Hunter Biden and Gavin Newsom.
1: And the fact that Hunter's apparently a big fan of Graham Clabner in Maine is, yeah, I mean, that checks out. That makes perfect sense to me. On the Bidens thing, so Dr. Jill Biden has been on her tour, right, of her book, which is not what the Democrats want to see, relitigating 2024 and that giant lie they were telling about Joe Biden's fitness and competence to remain president for an additional 4 years, his overall condition.
2: Sure.
1: And then on that book tour, her husband, Joe, announced that his book is coming out in September. Here you have a leading presidential candidate for the Democrats having, like, the troubled son on the pod. If the Dems want to move on from the Bidens, some of them aren't playing along, including very much the Bidens.
2: Yeah, it's a legacy in tatters, and I think they think if they write enough books and do enough interviews, they can convince the public that those 4 years of the Otto Penn administration, and who was running the country, right? Was it Dr. Jill Biden? Was it Hunter Biden? Was it Susan Rice? Was it Ron Klain? We don't know. We'll never know, I guess. But in the end, if you're Gavin Newsom, I'm looking at polls here, Guy, the latest ones that have come out. Financial Times, Kamala Harris, 37% support among Democrat voters. Gavin Newsom, 17. 20-point difference. Then you look at Harvard and Harris X. That's Mark Penn, who runs a very, very good polling outfit. Harris, 44. Newsom, 26. 18-point spread. So if you're Gavin Newsom, he had some momentum, but now I think he's almost a caricature of himself. And I think at this point, I don't see people taking him very seriously. I know the competition isn't all that great if it's AOC or Buttigieg or Kamala, but at the same time, he's going in the wrong direction right now. You could say it's a long way away, but I don't see the way California is run in terms of fraud, homelessness, poverty, taxes, and obviously rebuilding of homes after a major fire, that Gavin Newsom gets to the finish line. I say he will not be the nominee in 2028. I don't think it'll even be close, quite frankly.
1: No, he's just like, you know, podcasting his way through it, you know, whistling past the graveyard, podcasting while Rome burns, whatever you want to say. And, I mean, among other things, you've got people leaving the state to the extent that a lot of the projections are they're going to lose multiple seats in Congress in the next census because of this failed governance. You know, he's putting out, I would love to know how many podcast interviews he recorded during the time period, which is still going on, by the way, where they have not yet finished counting votes from an election that was a week and a half ago, right? So that's another, I think, illustrative element to all of this. I do want to ask you about this, Joe. Next week, and this is sort of like a, wow, maybe get your popcorn ready moment. Mm-hmm. Next week, The View, which I call a nationally televised insane asylum, that show is going to host featured guest Vice President J.D. Vance.
2: Yeah.
1: At the desk with all the ladies of The View. That is an interesting choice. You know they're going to be loaded for bear and will have their producers writing them a bunch of questions that they will read at him. What do you make of this decision and what to expect?
2: I think, Guy, it's beyond smart on the part of the vice president because this will arguably be the most anticipated interview we have seen on The View. I mean, in terms of we're talking about it now. It's Friday. It's not till Tuesday. When have we ever done this for any interview on The View? Because I was on Fox and Friends First this morning, and they had a great stat. 27 interviews this year alone have been with Democrat politicians, one with a Republican politician, and that was an anti-Trump politician. So it's like Anna Navarro, except being a politician, it doesn't really count. So this is something that we're going to see major eyeballs on this. And J.D. Vance, as we have seen, can handle any situation. I think that's why he became vice president, why Trump chose him, because he could go on CNN, he could go on MS Now, he could go to all these hostile places, and because he's so intelligent, and more importantly, quick-witted. That does not get enough credit in politics. I think he's going to show that he's the statesman, he's the adult, he's the likable one, and they're going to be posing questions, the ladies of The View will, which will, as you said, producers are now literally going over Oppo research, so to speak, to give them gotcha questions. They won't be questions. They'll be lectures in the form of a question. I think J.D. is going to turn that around. He'll get all the viral moments, and his book will go through the roof and set the stage for him being the nominee for the Republican Party in 2028. If he runs, again, four kids, you have children, I have children, he has a fourth one on the way, I think at 41, he may just say, you know what, I'm going to wait 10 years. Marco Rubio, it's your time. I'll serve in your cabinet and whatever you want me to do, and then I'll run when I'm 50, which is still 30 years younger than the presidents we've had in the last two administrations. So I could see J.D. Vance doing that, but for now, I think it's a good decision because he could handle any situation, and he's smarter than those people. That we do know.
1: Well, I mean, in many of those cases, that's a pretty low bar.
2: Low bar, yeah.
1: As they illustrate, demonstrate on a daily basis there. By the way, the book he's promoting, that's sort of like the hook. They've booked him to talk about his book, On the View, Communion, Finding My Way Back to Faith. And we shall see how that goes down next week. It's June 16th, J.D. Vance on The View. Wow. At another network, that's ABC, over at CBS, there's now a report that Barry Weiss, the much maligned on the left, chief over at, you know, editor-in-chief at CBS News, might also add CNN to her portfolio, which is sort of fascinating if that turns out to be true.
2: Yeah.
1: You see all these comments trashing her, people who have left the network, some people who are still there. It looks like she's making some interesting hires, re-signing others. But boy, they are truly trying to destroy her as early as possible through this argument that she is the one doing the destroying.
2: Yeah, and the thing is, I remember, I'm going to date myself completely here, but I was very, very young, and the Giants, New York Giants, were horrible. And they hired this guy named Bill Parcells, who was a hire that no one really expected. He came in, he changed the culture. He fired a bunch of people. All these years during the 70s and early 80s, the Giants were losing every season. When he took over, they were 3-12-1 the previous season. The reason why I bring this up is because that's basically CBS News now at this point. They are a distant third. CBS News and 60 Minutes alone has lost 3 million viewers. 3 million, just compared to 6 years ago. That's a lot of viewers, especially when you have the NFL as a lead-in for 6 months out of the year where you're given this audience. You could put on two kittens playing with yarn at, you know, after an NFL game and get the numbers that 60 Minutes is at this point. They're seen as liberal. Half the country won't tune in because that's the perception. She is changing that culture. And as a result, Guy, she's getting killed for it from the left. Only from the left, and that means she's doing something right. Let's see some new faces, some new talent in there. She's already doing that, and maybe 60 Minutes could go back to the show that we watched under Mike Wallace, where you respected it because you didn't think they had an agenda. Right now, that's the perception. Barry Weiss knows that. She's going to change things.
1: No, I know you've got to run here, but very quickly, sometimes you hear the cliche, addition by subtraction, and I think in the cases of Sharon Atkinson and... of course, Scott Pelley. I mean, I think those are the correct moves to have those two moving on.
2: Yeah, absolutely. Sharon Alfonso.
1: Alfonso.
2: Right?
1: Alfonso,
2: yeah,
1: my mistake.
2: Right. Yes, yeah. There was Cheryl Atkinson, who I think was on that show at one point.
1: Sharon Alfonso,
2: well.
1: Yep.
2: Yeah, exactly. And Cecilia Vega to a certain point. So, yeah, again, obviously Scott Pelley with his whole, I never saw any bias.
1: Oh, that is a good impression.
2: 60 Minutes ever. Yeah, I've slowed it up, so I think it's better.
1: It's got to be very slow.
2: Yeah.
1: Very pompous.
2: Let me finish this one. Let's see. When I watch Rachel Maddow or Jim Acosta, I don't see any bias there either. All right, good. I got it, Guy. I think I got it.
1: That is good.
2: Thank you.
1: That is
2: solid. As good as your Trump one.
1: I'll take it. But yeah, that is a changing face of a network, and they're trying to defenestrate her. She's trying to reform the culture, and we'll see who wins that tug of war. She's got ownership's backing, certainly for now, maybe an expanded portfolio in the days to come, and I know you will be all over that, watching it closely, Joe, and we'll continue to have these conversations about the shifting media landscape. Joe Concha, Fox News contributor, best-selling author here on The Guy Benson Show. Thanks so much, Joe.
2: Go Golden Knights, Scott Pelley says.
1: and we'll be rooting for USA tonight on the soccer side. And we will step aside and be right back after this. Don't go anywhere.
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0: We are back. It's the Guy Benson Show. You're just talking about the Brits earlier this hour with Alexi Lalas in the soccer context. They'd say football. I'd say soccer. By the way, I actually just retweeted on my X feed, Guy P. Benson, this video of a British World Cup tourist at a deli in New Jersey. And like the deli owner with a great Jersey accent, really putting on a show and making him what looks like an incredible chicken parm sub with vodka sauce. Like, I want it so badly. And this clip's going viral. It's all over the place. Like, oh, the foreign tourists have discovered Jersey delis. Delis in this part of the country are unsurpassed. And so I'm watching this video that's been viewed millions and millions of times. And then I realize, oh my goodness, that's our deli. That's where we go when we're back in our hometown, Ridgewood, New Jersey, the Parkwood Deli. Right on the border there of Ridgewood and Midland Park, hence the name Parkwood Deli. And I'm just like thrilled. I'm tickled that this is where they chose. You chose wisely, Mr. Brett. Enjoy that sandwich. Now I want one. Anyway, that's the soccer side of things. On the political and geopolitical side of things, when you look at UK politics, we've been talking about it a few times here recently with a lot of the unrest and the two-tier policing and the huge setback that the leftist Labour Party experienced at the polls. They had their equivalent, sort of their midterm elections just recently. Not a precise parallel for several reasons, but it's kind of one of these temperature check elections all across the country. And the ruling party, the lefty Labour Party, got just wiped out. And the new Nigel Farage populist right party, Reform, did extremely well, came in first place. The Tories, the Conservatives, have their challenges moving forward, although I think their leader, Kemi Badenoch, who's been on this show, is gaining in popularity. In any case, the Prime Minister, extremely unpopular, the Labour Prime Minister, Keir Starmer, who, it's weak, weak, milquetoast, he's just, well, butter up to President Trump sometimes, then when we actually need him to do something useful, he equivocates and says no, and then maybe says yes in a belated way. I think the British people see him as weak, and they are punishing the Labour government that just took over in the most recent national election not that long ago, but they have dropped like a stone in popularity, and they've deserved it. And there's been this whole question swirling around the UK if whether or not Keir Starmer can remain prime minister, because they love sort of internal partisan coups in British politics. And when someone's seen as weak or vulnerable, sometimes they'll come in and take them out and replace that person. And the Conservatives did it repeatedly towards the end of their, 14 years in power. It got very dysfunctional there. But the question has been, is Keir Starmer going to survive much longer? And somehow he's been clinging on. I don't know why. He's had like over 100 of his own members saying he's got to resign, step down. The people are out there, several of them gunning for that job, although not actually gunning because guns are illegal in that country. Some of the criminals get their hands on them, but, you know, that's how it goes. Keir Starmer was dealt yet another major blow this week with his defense secretary writing a public resignation letter that was withering. It had some of the normal, like, oh, I'm proud of the work that we've done together and that kind of thing, the boilerplate, the buttering up and the sort of somewhat triumphalist politicians speak about the work they've done together, but that was all just a prelude to the real point, which was this resignation and a really searing indictment of Britain under Keir Starmer's Labour leadership. Here's a line. This is his own defense secretary in his resignation letter talking about how they've had these conversations and these assessments about what the Brits need to do in terms of funding their military and their capabilities and all of that. And we've seen just recently with the war in Iran, part of the reason the Brits haven't been more helpful, aside from domestic political pandering to certain audiences there, it's even if they wanted to help, they really couldn't help very much, because so many of their naval capacity has been reduced or mothballed or under repair, right? Their naval assets are not what they used to be, to put it very, very politely. In any case, This guy, the now former Defense Secretary John Healey, writes, since then, you have been unable and the Treasury has been unwilling to commit the resources that the nation needs to defend the country at this time of rising threats, and later says, I have no choice but to tender my resignation. So another earthquake in British politics that we just wanted to flag for you on the Guy Benson Show with another hour coming up next. Keep it right here on a Friday.
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7: To a deal. I'm Lisa Lucera, Fox News. A senior Trump administration official says the U.S. and Iran are about 85% of the way there on reaching an agreement to end the conflict.
8: A 60-day implementation phase. Pakistan's Prime Minister Shehbaz Sharif has been mediating discussions between the United States and Iran. He posted, quote, we can confirm that a final agreed-upon text of the peace deal has been reached, and Pakistan is now working closely with both sides to finalize the next steps. President Trump suggested there could be a signing ceremony in Europe as early as this weekend.
7: Fox's Rich Edson in Washington. This is the U.S. military says Iran launched multiple one-way attack drones in an attempt to strike commercial ships transiting the Strait of Hormuz. President Trump says with the help of Venezuela, the U.S. has killed the leader of the Trende Aragua gang, posting on Truth Social that the U.S. has killed Nino Guerrero. Trende Aragua has been labeled by the U.S. as a terrorist organization. Guerrero was charged in New York federal court with racketeering, conspiracy, and other crimes, including support to terrorists, and offenses that go back more than a decade. And the Trump administration ordered to restore history and science materials at national parks.
9: Conservation and historical organizations sued the Trump administration, alleging the U.S. Department of Interior has been engaged in a sustained campaign to erase history and undermine science. President Trump had directed the Interior Department to ensure parks and monuments not display elements that inappropriately disparage Americans' past or living. Plaintiffs argue since, national parks officials have been removing or censoring exhibits that share factually accurate information about U.S. history and scientific knowledge, including about slavery and climate change.
7: Fox's Christian Goodwin, a federal judge, has rejected a request to pause a court-ordered deadline to remove President Trump's name from the Kennedy Center. 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
10: Here is your LEX 18 storm tracker forecast. Aside from an isolated shower or storm southeast, we'll remain dry and partly cloudy through your Friday evening, also warm. Overnight, we'll turn fully dry with mainly clear skies and lows around 60. On Saturday, we're going to start with some sunshine. Eventually, that will give way to more clouds in the afternoon while we heat to the mid-80s. Then we'll see scattered showers and storms through the evening and night. I'm meteorologist Emily McKinney on Lexington's news, traffic, and weather station, 97.3 FM, WVLK.
11: How did I lose weight? And I did Lean, right here. I did. I love this stuff. Listen, Brickhouse Nutrition been with me for a long time. So chatting with Miles, I'm up at like 235. True story, I never minded being 235, but you know what minded? 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

0: generation of conservative talk. 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
1: It's a brand new hour on The Guy Benson Show on this Friday. Thanks for being with us. We're in New York City. 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Fox News alert as we head into this middle hour. The Dow closing strong again, up 353 points in the green. Dow 51,202. This coming on the heels of what they're saying is the largest IPO ever, SpaceX. I've seen that Elon Musk is now apparently a trillionaire. They're calling him that. A lot of people bent out of shape about it. I say congratulations. So that's anyway your market update, 51,202 at the closing bell on this Friday. And I think there's a lot of hope that maybe there's a resolution to the situation in Iran. Very much a wait-and-see situation. And we will be asking Lieutenant General Keith Kellogg, retired, about that later on this hour. But joining us now is the House Majority Whip for the Republicans, Congressman Tom Emmer of Minnesota. And it's great to have you back, sir. Thanks for joining us.
2: Great to be with you, Guy. Happy Friday.
1: Happy Friday. I want to ask you about the reconciliation bill that passed as narrowly as possible out of the House just days ago, passing the Senate bill. They had their process. You had yours. Remind us the context of this, why this reconciliation bill along party lines had to go down this way in the first place.
2: Well, this was about Homeland Security, Guy. Listeners might remember we passed all 12 appropriations bills, and at the beginning of the year, the Homeland Security bill was a bipartisan, bicameral agreement until Chuck Schumer and the Democrats in the Senate decided that they were no longer going to honor the agreement that they had made. They wanted to strip funding for the Immigration and Customs Enforcement part of Homeland Security and for the Customs and Border Patrol part of it. Pretty crazy that they are arguing about the safety and security of Americans, but they want to destroy the safety and security of Americans. But they pulled it out at about, 4 or 5 a.m. in the morning. They passed the Homeland Security Appropriations Bill off the Senate floor by unanimous consent, stripping out these two provisions. So we had to pass them with only Republican votes, which is why we used the tool of reconciliation in the House. We just called it a funding bill for CBP and ICE, and we got that done weeks ago. It took the Senate, obviously, a little bit longer. They wanted to argue about some different things again. I think they're just always looking for excuses to say no because they don't like President Trump, and that's what this is really all about. They don't care about the American people. They just care about their own Democrat politics. But we got it done. We got it done with the, like you said, the slimmest of margins because it was something that could pass the Senate with 50+1 votes. And when they sent it back to us, we got it done and moved it on. And the president signed it into law on Wednesday. So we don't have to worry about a ridiculous fight until after President Trump's term.
1: Yeah, I do worry about the future if the Democrats are in power. They've now played this new game on the budget baseline for those crucial agencies, but they will be operating fully funded and really beyond for the next several years at least. So in that sense, this may have backfired on the Democrats after 2.5 months of keeping DHS shut down, even amid a number of jihadist attacks on the homeland during that time period. And I just want to underscore two things that you said there. Number one, it is not a small thing. I know it's not a sexy or exciting thing, but it is not a small thing for those of us who care about functional governance that you guys were able to pass all of the appropriation bills this year. The appropriations bills have not all been passed in years, right? It's been this crazy, terrible process that's broken and it ends up in these sort of smoke-filled rooms and omnibus bills and CRs and all of that. You guys went through regular order, did it the way it's designed to be, and almost pulled off a clean sweep until Democrats started playing these games for political reasons on border and immigration enforcement. But that unto itself, the appropriations bills process in regular order, to me is not like a small achievement. It's something that actually, in a concrete governance way, matters. Voters may not care that much, but I at least do. And I think it does matter for people who hate the way Washington has operated recently. This was refreshing.
2: Yeah, no, you're right on. And this was breaking the end of the year omni, right? That's what it always was. It was a CR at the end of September when the fiscal year ended. And then by the time you got to Christmas, everybody was lighting up a Christmas tree. It's one of those things where when everybody gets everything that they want, the American people get a whole bunch of things they don't need and we can't afford. And this time, I think you'd be hard-pressed, Guy, to go back and find more than two times maybe in the last 30 years where this type of a process has actually been followed. So, but for Chuck Schumer and the Trump-deranged senators, you're right. We would have had a clean sweep of all 12.
1: And this was their position, which is they were not going to give a dime to these enforcement agencies unless they, you know, they're like their hostage-taking demands. They wanted this poison pill and that poison pill, which were never going to pass and never be acceptable. There were some that were reasonable, but they had all these unreasonable things that they were attacking on there, and it became clear they were going to keep this department, DHS, shut down with all the problems tied in with that forever if they could. They didn't care. So you guys were like, all right, fine. We'll do it this way through reconciliation. Now that has President Trump's signature on it, $70 billion additionally, on top of the big, beautiful bill last year going to those two agencies. Is there a possibility for another reconciliation bill this year?
2: There is. Obviously, there will be before the end of the year for sure. I know our speaker wants to try and get one done before the August recess. The problem is I think we're down to less than 20 legislative days. And to get this thing moving, you got to pass a budget resolution. So if we can do that the second we get back after this district work period, which is going to be next week, we come back the week after. If we can do that, yes, Guy, there's a chance that that can be done, and now would be the time to do it. But people, we should manage expectations. The window is to get it done before August is closing rather quickly. And obviously we've got a bunch of other things to do, and people will start moving into the election season, right? You've got the midterms that are going to be very close. They'll be here before we know it.
1: Yeah, I think that's true. There's, of course, the fall months, but in an election season, sometimes tough to get certain things done. So we'll have to have you back to talk about that. Plus the updates on the Minnesota fraud scandal that continue to percolate. And there was some movement on that this week. Tom Emmer is the House Majority Whip for the Republicans in the lower chamber of Congress. He does represent the 6th District of Minnesota. Mr. Whip, thanks for your time today and happy weekend almost.
2: Same to you, Guy. Great speaking with you.
1: And with that, we will step aside and come back with some updates on the Homeland Security front. Speaking of that, it's straight ahead on The Guy Benson Show. Don't go anywhere.
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We are back. A few stories to bring to you along similar lines and themes. Starting with this, a police officer in Toronto, Canada, has been murdered while executing a search warrant on a suspected Hezbollah terror cell in Canada. Hezbollah, of course, an Iran-backed terrorism organization. We've talked about a lot, especially this week, the homegrown problem that we have in the West. Obviously not just in the United States, north of our border, of course, in Europe. It's a very acute problem. And this, apparently, this threat has now led to the murder of a cop in Toronto. That's the reporting out of Canada. Then there's this story from Michigan, the Detroit News reporting. Federal prosecutors unsealed an indictment this week against eight people linked to the University of Michigan, accused of orchestrating plans to threaten university leaders, police, and businesses with a wave of crimes designed to force the university to sever ties with Israel. So this is the BDS crowd, the pro-Hamas, boycott, divest, sanction, anti-Semite brigade, very active in Michigan. They actually have just succeeded in the Democratic Party in throwing out, I believe, a prominent member of the Board of Regents up at the University of Michigan who was Jewish and was standing up to the Hamas mob. They've ousted him and replaced him with someone much more sympathetic to their mob goals and their hardcore ideology. That, again, is the direction of the Democrats all around the country, but especially in a place like Michigan. And here are federal indictments against people, part of that mob, who were, unsurprisingly, planning acts to terrorize their ideological opponents with a goal, the political goal, of getting the University of Michigan to sever ties with the Jewish state. And this is quite literally the definition of terrorism. Using violent acts in pursuit of a political goal, that is terrorism. And it is on brand. It very much tracks that Hamas supporters and haters of the Jewish state would not only support terrorism elsewhere, defend it, justify it, etc., but in fact plot it and plan for it and execute it here in the United States as well for similar goals in this twisted ideology. The story goes on. The 63-page indictment accuses the defendants of using encrypted chats to research, target, and attack victims, as well as social media, amid a campaign of threats that emerged amid Israel's war with Hamas in Gaza, according to the government. The charges come after top UM officials and their homes have been targeted by demonstrations and vandalism. By the way, the pro-Israel administrator that was then ousted by the Democrats in their recent primary on that front for that office, he had been targeted. He, his car, his home, his family home had been targeted by these people. And they decided, well, now let's also, on top of the terrorism, let's throw him out of office. It's a two-pronged approach. You got the hardcore radicals doing terrorism and crimes, and then sort of their enablers and the voters coming in with the political angle as well. Protesters demanded that the university halt its endowment investments in military contractors and Israeli companies because of Israel's war against Hamas in Gaza, which I would point out was started by Hamas with their murder of 1,200 people on October 7, 2023. This is a war Israel did not want. It was a war precipitated by the terrorists, supported by this mob of terrorism backers, vandals, and worse. And then we get into some of the details of what was uncovered in these chats as these indicted individuals were planning and scheming to rain terror on these various officials' personal lives, their homes, their families. For example, in one chat, May 2024, two of these individuals, one of whom was a medical student, exchanged messages and agreed to, quote, kill, torment, and terrorize their targets, including the university president at the time. And they have various victims
listed by numbers rather than by name, but we know some of those identities. We are finding one of their addresses, if we don't have it already, so I can drive my car into it, one of them wrote. This person's, quote, entire family is now on my hit list. The other one responds, let's get so-and-so's kids, bruh. So they had lists of where these people lived. By the way, I'll give a quick aside. These are the same types of dirtbags and criminals who are coming after federal agents when it comes to immigration enforcement. The reason why ICE agents wear masks is because of exactly this. The doxing and targeting at homes by these violent, dangerous left-wing agitators and radicals. That's why. They're not doing it for fun. They're not doing it because they're hell-bent on committing a bunch of crimes and don't want any accountability. They're doing it to protect themselves and their families from exactly these kinds of people. And just the degeneracy of these folks. Talking about, we're going to get his address. I want to drive my car into his house. His family's on the list now. Get his kids. Murder, maim, terrorize. That is what the indictment shows. And by the way, one of these people who is indicted as part of this investigation and this terror campaign had been working for a Senate campaign in the state of Michigan. I'll give you one guess which campaign that was. That would be the El Sayed campaign. According to some polls, the leading candidate in that race for the Democrats for the United States Senate, whose campaign worker here is now under indictment for terrorism-type threats and actions and plotting. Again, very on brand. And then separately, El Sayed, one of his top surrogates and friends and endorsers and defenders and champions, is Hassan Piker, who I mention as often as possible in this context because you have Democrats who are voluntarily campaigning with this guy, embracing this person, who said unironically, out loud, in a declaration, angrily, and he meant it, that, quote, America deserved 9/11. He said, F it,

mob, destroying a taxi cab and smashing its windows. I've never understood the destructive celebration of sports fans. Then I watched the video of the group of Knicks fans, quote unquote, who were celebrating, as they say, after the win. And as they were destroying the car, they were waving a certain flag. Would you care to guess what that flag was? It's a flag that's become a totem and a banner of this dirtbag alliance that I describe. Indeed, it was the Palestinian flag, which often seems to accompany destruction and mayhem, does it not? These are their actions. I happen to be observing them and reporting them. The Guy Benson Show returns with more after the break. Retired Lieutenant General Keith Kellogg on Iran, Russia and Ukraine, and a lot more is next.

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7: People have started using AI for all sorts of things, but I cannot think of an area where the stakes are higher than your health. First of all, I'll tell you this. I know doctors who have cracked some seemingly impossible cases with the help of AI, so it can be a powerful tool. But AI can also hallucinate, provide bad advice, and be just as confident when it does that. If you do decide to plug any personal medical information into one of these chatbots, you should know that while the companies that created them have robust privacy protections in place, they are not bound by HIPAA, like your healthcare provider is. Whatever the advice presented to you, take it with a degree of healthy skepticism. Always get a second opinion. And remember, if you ever experience concerning symptoms, skip the AI consult and head straight to the ER. I'm Dr. Sanjay Gupta, helping you live a better life.
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1: We are halfway through The Guy Benson Show on this Friday in New York City. Thanks for being with us. 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Well, with us now, the co-chair of American Security at the America First Policy Institute, Lieutenant General Keith Kellogg, retired, who also served in the Trump administration as U.S. Special Envoy for Ukraine and Russia. General, great to have you back on the show.
2: Hey, Guy, it's good to be with you again. Thanks for having me.
1: I want to start with Iran and conflicting reports today, maybe unsurprisingly, about what is or isn't potentially in this deal that the president keeps talking about with the Iranian regime. The regime, at least some of their sources, putting out details that Trump calls fake news and have nothing to do with what's actually in this draft, which he says could be signed soon, although we've been hearing similar things now for weeks. Fox News reporting that a White House official says Iran has agreed to a performance-based deal that would require major concessions before receiving any sanctions relief. According to this official, Iran's nuclear material would be destroyed and removed, its nuclear program dismantled, none of its money released until it fulfills all of these commitments. The official says the Strait of Hormuz would be opened and Iran would agree to stop funding terrorist groups. If that is all true, and if that is all actually verified, that sounds like it would be a fabulous deal from my perspective. But those are giant ifs, General, in my mind, especially with this counter-information being thrown out there by the regime.
2: Well, I think you're right. And I don't think, I think it's really harmful for anybody to speculate on what's coming out. I'd say everybody just sort of relax in the harness, wait for a day. People, unknown sources, they don't say it from the White House or any of the reports out there. And right now, when you look at the Iranian leadership, it's pretty fragmented right now. And I just think anything that comes out right now, I would say everybody relax in the harness. Let's see what it actually says. I want to see it physically myself. And I think everybody says the same thing. So I think for anybody to make any comments about anything, it's all speculation, and they're not going to be held responsible for it. So just everybody relax, and let's see what happens in the next couple of days.
1: Okay, I think that's completely fair. Based on what I just read from the Fox News reporting, obviously that is far superior to what some of the other information, perhaps disinformation, that had been out there earlier in the day. But even if we get the black and white deal in writing and it adheres to how the White House is describing it, at least in this Fox News reporting, even if we got that deal, which again, I think would be a pretty good one, the paper is worth nothing if the regime isn't following through and there is not a robust verification regime around this whole thing where we can actually confirm that they are doing the things to which they've agreed, because we know over many years they lie and lie and lie. They agree to things and then they cheat, and they agree to things and then they backslide. They agree to things and then they find workarounds. So to me, the execution of any deal is as important as the verbiage in that that compact, if we were to see it. What does that look like in your mind in terms of verification and making sure this thing really, really has teeth if and when it's signed?
2: Well, I think when you verify, and by the way, that's not unusual. We've done that with North Korea, and Reagan famously said, trust but verify. And I think you could do that with either people on the ground like the IAEA, or you can with technical means with overhead, and you can see what they're actually doing. And frankly, there are some people that were there inside Iran that gave us pretty good information from before, and I'm sure most of them are still alive and still there. So I think when you look at the verification process, I think we're kind of good with our intelligence agencies. But you are right about verifying. You have to do that. That's important that you do that. You can't take anybody's word for it. And I don't care from the Germans in World War II to the Soviets to the Russians to anybody today, you have to verify that. But our technical means are pretty good. We can basically, we're watching you, and we're going to see what you're going to do. And I think they'll do that. Meaning we'll be able to verify. And I think the president will, you know, push that on his intelligence apparatus to say, you're going to have to find out what's actually going on and see what's going on. And then, you know, what my experience has been that people have a hard time on keeping something silent. Somebody will break something, something will happen, and then you just kind of have to dig deeper and find out what's actually going on. It's not going to be open. I mean, it never is, by the way, not just Iranian, but anybody who wants to hide something will come up ways to try and find and hide it. And we just have to work around that.
1: And as we know, the Israelis had tremendous penetration, intelligence-wise, into that regime. And so that could come in handy again in the future. I do wonder, because it feels like this regime, we were absolutely pummeling and crushing them during Epic Fury, then took the foot off the gas to have these conversations, and those have been going on now for months, and it kind of feels like they are stringing us along and jerking us around. And you know this president. Do you get the sense that there is a breaking point that he would have if he felt like they are not operating in good faith and they just keep going and going with these, you know, fake conversations and then throwing wrenches in at the last minute? Would he at some point potentially throw up his hands and say, okay, I gave you this opportunity, screw it, it's back to the military operations? Is that a real ongoing threat in your mind?
2: Oh, yeah, sure it is. With knowing President Trump, it is. You know, the guy's got the guts of a riverboat gambler, you know, and he'll do something like that and if he feels he's being played. And I've seen that happen before. So if you're straight with the guy, he's pretty damn straight. But if he believes he's being played and something's happening, he'll respond. And he does that. I think he's been very, very diplomatic about what he's done on a personal level. Most of us wouldn't have the patience he's had. He has the patience of Job. But the fact is that he's done it. He is the president. You didn't get any. I didn't get any. Nobody got any electoral college votes. He gets to make those decisions because he's the president of the United States. But as to the character of decision-making, I've got no concerns at all. I am not afraid of somebody coming up with a decision that he won't take an action or something's going to be a bad action. I have great confidence in that he'll make the right call. He'll make the hard call. He's willing to make the hard call. He's done it in Iran. He'll do it anywhere. So it's one of those. I think the Iranians didn't bargain on somebody like President Trump. I mean, they bargained on having somebody like a Biden or a George Bush or Barack Obama. Somebody would talk a lot and then not do anything. And this guy has basically done something. And I think they've taken that into consideration, considering the leadership that's still alive. I know their foreign minister, Arachi, I'm sure he's probably trying to figure out how to get around this thing or what's happening with it or how to handle it. But they've never run a guy into a guy like a Trump. And I think that's important.
1: Yeah, and Trump hit him hard along with the Israelis and actually some of our Arab allies as well. And it feels as though maybe the people running the regime now are like, okay, well, we got that over with, and now the threat's over. And I think what you're saying, what I'm hearing, is that would be a foolish approach on their part to assume that Trump is done and is now desperate only for a deal, no matter how bad, because you'd think they would have already learned a lesson with Midnight Hammer and Epic Fury, but perhaps it's a lesson they're going to have to learn again. Maybe not. That's why we are watching this, waiting and seeing. And also, for what it's worth, on this potential deal, President Trump earlier saying that his understanding is that the new Supreme Leader, who we haven't heard from, has approved this agreement. Again, let's see what happens. Let's take a quick break here on the Guy Benson Show. General, when we come back, I want to turn to an area that you know very, very well, Russia's war against Ukraine. Some big changes there. I want to get your analysis right after this break.
0: Not the same talking points here. The Guy Benson Show.

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11: 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I've learned a lot on this journey with my Grandpa Lou, and the memories of my grandpa will always be with me. It's important to notice if older family members are acting differently, experiencing problems with their memory, or having trouble with routine tasks. 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

0: here on the Guy Benson Show. Our guest is Lieutenant General Keith Kellogg, retired. General, I do want to ask you about Russia's war against Ukraine. There has been a lot of reporting, although not as much attention broadly in the media on this, but there has been reporting in recent months that the war is going extremely poorly for the Russians, and that the Ukrainians are actually making some significant gains. They've been able to hit the Russians inside Russia, including near Moscow. And a few people on this show have said in their mind the tide is turning back in favor of the Ukrainians. How do you read the situation on the ground in Ukraine right now?
1: Well, just like you do. I think it has changed. And by the way, I've been saying this, that once you got into spring and summer and fall, that the advantage accrues to Ukrainians. When it's in the winter, the advantage goes to the Russians, because they basically have attacked all their infrastructure and their energy infrastructure, so they hurt Ukrainian citizens. But once it got good weather, the Ukrainians were able to strike deep. They've done very well. And I do think that for the first time since 2023, the Ukrainians are gaining ground. And I think they're a lot better. I think the guy's got the problem right now is Vladimir Putin. And he's probably trying to figure how to get out of this. And he's given ample opportunity to do so. He's kind of hard-headed about it, but if he doesn't watch out, he's going to, go the way of Nicholas II, the last czar. And I think he needs to realize that. So I think he always reacts when something happens that is against the Russians. And I think now he's seeing what's actually happening. And you're starting to read that from even Russian military bloggers, that this isn't going as well as we thought it was going to go. I mean, this was supposed to be a special military operation that took a matter of days, and now we're in our fifth year. So go figure.
0: On that point, because you were, as I mentioned at the top, U.S. Special Envoy under the Trump administration just recently over this conflict of Ukraine, Russia being the aggressors, of course, and it just has struck me as a non-expert outside observer that the Ukrainians have been extremely willing to play ball, to make peace, to even potentially consider major concessions. They're showing up at the negotiation table, etc. And the Russians, while they'll talk about talking, it seemed like they didn't really have any real intention or impetus to make significant concessions. It seemed like the problem over and over again was Russia. And my thought was, until the Kremlin has a change in calculus about how this is going for them and what's in their interests, I don't think, I mean, if they're in this terrible stalemate and they're going to keep going after civilians and all that, they could just wait it out and keep going. Do you feel like we might be approaching a point in this war where it's going badly enough for the Russians that it could actually change their behavior and their posture, not just some cheap talk?
1: Well, I think the real target is Putin. I mean, he has to believe that. And I think you're hoping he's got some people around him that are telling him that his calculus is wrong. It's wrong militarily, it's wrong economically, and this is, we ought to, basically call it a day and stop doing it and stop going forward. I think the longer the Ukrainians keep doing what they're doing, which would be very offensive-oriented, then I think Putin doesn't want to, he has to realize he's got a problem. And I think now he's going to have to probably wait till winter if the Russians gain anything at all. But right now, they're not gaining anything. And I think, you're starting to, as I said, see that he now realizes this is not a winning proposition.
0: But
1: he's not, by the way, he's not going to do that. He's not going to gain any victory at all. I guarantee you that.
0: So that leads me to my next question here, because it feels like, again, non-expert here, but based on what you're describing and based on the publicly sourced information, there's maybe this vise that's starting to squeeze him, where on one hand, it is not going well. The Russians are losing tons of people and ground in Ukraine. So there could be pressure like, hey, this is a misadventure and really bad for us. Let's get out. But on the other side of that vise that's pressuring and squeezing, you have this nationalist base, including maybe people in the military and very influential people who feel like Russia needs to take the gloves off even more and could paint Putin as weak if he were to, quote unquote, retreat in their mind. And then Putin might be very worried about what they might do internally to him. How does that resolve itself?
1: Well, that's where I think that's true. I made the comment earlier about being the next Nicholas II. I mean, he's going to have to worry about his own security and safety. I mean, his military has been battered. I mean, when you look at the casualty rates, what's between 1.2 and 1.4 million, those numbers are astronomical. When you compare it to the Soviet Union, when they were in Afghanistan, they lost 18,000. They called it a day. And I think over time they realize that it's a losing proposition. Let's negotiate our way out of it, which will probably be what they're going to do, negotiate their way out of it. But it's not going to be from strength. It's going to be from weakness. And I think the guy that's got to realize that is Putin. But he is so committed to this. He's committed to victory. And it's going to be either somebody overthrows him or somebody has to talk sense to him that this has gone on too long, too far. We need to retrench. And we actually have, hopefully we'll get somebody like the Chinese involved, and they'll tell him that as well. You know, remember, guys, this is a guy who has had to bring in North Korean troops to fight for him as well. The Ukrainians haven't done that. The Russians have done that. So that just shows the problem they've got with their manpower. So he's got to realize that.
0: You were up close and personal on this conflict. You've been in the room. What would you be looking for in terms of a signal from the Russian side that things might finally be different and they might be willing to actually engage in some sort of serious, good faith way? What would you be looking for that you haven't seen yet?
1: That he is willing to talk directly to Zelensky. Zelensky's offered to do that, but Putin is not. And when he realizes we can be there as a mediator, the United States, but I think now it's going to be probably Europeans sitting there. But until he says, I'm going to have direct talks with him, he's going to be hardcore about it and hardline about it. And I think that would be, if I saw that Putin was willing to talk directly to Zelensky, I would say we're really close to an end deal.
0: Last subject, General, China. We have not brought them up yet in this context, but you know that they are at least significantly allied, both with the Russians and with the Iranians. They have been watching, maybe intervening a little bit here or there with some help, but they have been sitting back and observing what's been going on in Ukraine, what's been going on certainly in Iran in recent months. What do you think Chairman Xi is thinking and weighing as he watches all of this play out?
1: Well, I think it's like an end game for him. He says he now realizes, especially with Iran, and militarily, how strong we are. And I think he's saying, well, economically as well. He's sort of thinking to himself, you know, how do I not support somebody like, Russia, or give it a little bit less support than I'm giving it? And I think they have to realize how the preeminent power is the United States. I mean, we've proven we can beat the best equipment militarily that they've got. And you see that the president's willing to talk to them. And I think, they're saddled. They are the senior partner, not the junior partner, with this. And hopefully he's telling Putin, you need to call this a day. And I think that is going to be very important for our relations with China and with their relations with Russia. Now and into the future as well, understanding that Russia has to realize it's the junior partner in the deal, not the senior partner.
0: Lieutenant General Keith Kellogg, retired, our guest here on the Guy Benson Show. General, we really appreciate all those insights, and we're very pleased to have you back on our air. Thank you.
1: Thanks, Guy. Appreciate it.
0: The final hour of the Guy Benson Show is coming up next. It's the happy hour with Mary Catherine Hamm, best friend of the program, straight ahead.
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13: On the verge of an agreement, I'm Lisa Lacera, Fox News. The U.S. and Iran about 85% of the way there in greenlighting a deal that would end the conflict. But the administration says Iran gets no incentives before signing it.
14: Vice President J.D. Vance posted, quote, "The Iranians are not receiving any cash, and no funds are being released for simply signing a deal or attending a meeting. If the Islamic Republic of Iran meets its obligations, then economic benefits will flow to them and to the entire region." The bulk of the details are outstanding, though the administration says Iran needs to open up the Strait of Hormuz, that its frozen assets won't be released until it reaches certain performance metrics. Its nuclear program will be dismantled, and it'll stop funding terrorist groups across the region.
13: Fox's Rich Edson in Washington. President Trump says the U.S. strike has killed the leader of Trende Aragua. The president posting on Truth Social, the U.S. has killed Nino Guerrero. Trende Aragua has been labeled by the U.S. as a terrorist organization. Guerrero was charged in New York federal court with racketeering, conspiracy, and other crimes, including support to terrorists in offenses that go back more than 10 years. A key surveillance tool set to expire in about an hour.
15: There's worry about unprecedented vulnerability. This summer, a bipartisan coalition tanked an emergency FISA extension in Congress. FISA siphons the calls, emails, and texts of foreign intelligence targets. But a court ruling says the government can still track suspect communications, despite a lapse in the law. However, it's unclear if telecommunications companies will provide digital breadcrumbs to the government, lacking a congressional safeguard.
13: Fox's Chad Pergram. Democrats voted against the measure because they want Bill Pulte, the acting director of national intelligence, to be removed, arguing he doesn't have the intelligence experience for the job. 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
16: Here is your LEX 18 storm tracker forecast. Aside from an isolated shower or storm southeast, we'll remain dry and partly cloudy through your Friday evening, also warm. Overnight, we'll turn fully dry with mainly clear skies and lows around 60. On Saturday, we're going to start with some sunshine. Eventually, that will give way to more clouds in the afternoon while we heat to the mid-80s. Then we'll see scattered showers and storms through the evening and night. I'm meteorologist Emily McKinney on Lexington's news, traffic, and weather station, 97.3 FM, WVLK.
17: How did I lose weight? And I did. Lean, right here. I did. I love this stuff. Listen, Brickhouse Nutrition been with me for a long time. So chatting with Miles, I'm up at like 2:35. 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
1: It's the Happy Hour on the Guy Benson Show. 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It really is very, very good. Speaking of the weekend, I will be working over the course of the next several days, co-hosting the Big Weekend Show, 5 to 8 p.m. Eastern on Fox News Channel, Saturday and Sunday. Joining us now, our final guest of the week, how perfect, Mary Catherine Hamm, Fox News contributor, Outkick columnist. We wrote a book together, End of Discussion. 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
2: Hello.
1: Hi. So I want to talk about Maine and Graham Plattner and all of those scandals that are still dogging him. And I think that there are more shoes left to drop, so to speak. And there was one Republican operative who was telling NBC News they're actually holding back some of their opposition on him, their research that they've got, until the deadline has passed next month, after which he cannot be replaced on the ballot. So that's sort of interesting and intriguing. I'm not sure if it's bravado. It's certainly plausible. One of the elements of this, and I've been careful about it, and I've been, I think, transparent about it here with this audience and on TV as well, is one of his ex-girlfriends, who was quoted in the New York Times and then has tweeted a lot publicly and has been quoted elsewhere, is this woman named Lindsay Fifield, who has receipts. Like, she definitely dated this guy for a long time, years ago. She has text messages and diary entries and all of that stuff from the time. And so we've been sort of talking about her credibility, her allegations against him, other allegations from other women. The knock on Lindsay by Plattner and some of his defenders is, oh, well, she's a right winger. She's a conservative. This could be an op. It could be politically motivated. He's kind of admitted some of what she said about him, but denied the worst stuff. And it's an awkward thing for us, especially you. I know Lindsay a bit and we're friendly. You are much closer with her as a friend of hers. How have you navigated this whole gigantic national news story and controversy, given the fact that someone that you know well is sort of near the center of it? Because it's a delicate balance where you have a friendship to protect and a friend to help in some ways, but also news and analysis to report and to offer. How have you been kind of thinking through all of that?
2: Yeah, I mean, I'm very close with Lindsay. I knew Graham Plattner's name long before he ran for Senate as, the very dark force in her life from before I met her. So, like, every woman understands that there's an ex in her friend's past whose name you might know because of the badness, and that was him. I did not know all the specifics, but obviously I wish I had known her better then. I could have been there for her. Any person in a situation where the things happened that she accuses him of, I would say to a friend, like, let's get out of here immediately. I don't know why Democrats are acting like any of these are not a big deal. But also Lindsay, because we're all sort of like women who do analysis of politics together because we are interested in the subject and have been in DC for a long time. She understands that I'm going to be talking about this in an analytical way out in public. I disclose that I know her. And this is why in the past I've had a like system for deciding whether accusations are credible or not.
1: And talk about that.
2: These accusations,
1: you and I have gone through this because there have been many accusations, and you think about the peak of Me Too, and a lot of the people who were ferocious at that time are either silent now or actively defending Graham Plattner, which is quite extraordinary, with totally different sets of criteria, it seems, for men that they agree with politically versus not, right? I think that's what a lot of this is. You are trying to stay consistent. You have described your four-prong test before in applying it to a wide array of men. Explain that system and then how it applies to Graham Plattner and what we have and what we know.
2: yeah, it bugged me that during the Me Too era, everybody did seem to be making decisions based on whether they like someone or not. So I thought, well, I'm trying to be responsible in the public square. What are things that make an accusation more credible for me? One is a named accuser. Two is physical details or history that suggests these two were involved or in the same places at the same time in order for any incident to occur. Number three, contemporaneous reports of something happening, not necessarily to police, because a lot of people don't go to police, but to friends or something that you could corroborate back then. There is a demonstrated MO from the accused, right? If a couple pile up and they seem the same, that says something to me, if there are characteristics that line up. So, for instance, Christine Blasey Ford's had one, which is a named person on the record making the accusation. It was just that. The accusations against Roy Moore, for instance, had all four. So I thought that was much more convincing. Lindsay has three of four, and if more women come forward, you might find an MO, because one certainly was suggested in that New York Times story when you had the other named woman saying he came to her house drunk when she asked him not to, and she does not elaborate, but it sounds pretty scary, and she says she cut off contact with him after that, which is a pattern of, you know, boundary-crossing scary behavior.
1: Speaking of MOs, and I alluded to this a little bit yesterday, there's a woman who's come forward only on social media. And by the way, some people went to the New York Times, or I guess the New York Times came to them, and were writing this story and then wrote it in such a weak way that several of the women who were either on background or quoted, I know for a fact, feel betrayed by the Times basically pulling significant punches and leaving stuff out of the story. Whoever this woman is, because she's still for now anonymous on social media, she's come out bypassing the media altogether and saying, here's my story. She put out a statement, a lengthy one, last night on her X feed. And I am trying to, again, decide how much to believe from this person because she is not named. It does appear, though, that she has time-stamped text messages that she has in that same Twitter feed on that account, comments and posts about someone that she was seeing or involved with named Graham back years ago during the time period that she said all this was happening, then text messages with her friends and all of that. So there are some pieces of online evidence here that would bolster the credibility of this still for now anonymous woman and who she's claiming to be, which is a left winger who had an online sexual sort of relationship with him for a while, then moved to Maine and had a sexual relationship with him there. And then she says, among many other things, that she discovered that she was the woman he was cheating with on a previous fiance, not the current wife, a previous fiance, and she offers a first name there. Many people who'd been following this had no idea that there was a previous fiance and a apparently engagement that got broken off because of him allegedly getting caught cheating at another separate event, actually at a wedding, is what this woman says, with someone else. That seems to me, number one, just start right there. This could totally be someone who's crazy and not credible, trying to cause problems for him, except there is that virtual paper trail of this woman years ago talking about a Graham in her life and all those text messages. So there's that problem. One of the ways that this could be pretty simple, I think, to assess her credibility is to determine whether or not that previous fiance by that first name actually exists. That seems like a question that at this point he needs to answer, because if in fact there was this previous fiance in a relationship that fell apart, for the reasons that she's claiming or not, that would be sort of one element in her favor when questioning her credibility. And it would very much become a problem for him because some of the other things that this still anonymous woman is alleging about him. But the previous fiance thing seems like a verifiable detail that needs to be chased down.
2: Yeah, someone could just ask that question on the trail. I know he's been running from reporters quite a bit.
1: Yes.
2: The online anonymous poster does have a fairly detailed account that you know, names, times, and places, and it would all, so a lot of it would be verifiable, right? And then she's got these receipts such that they are, I understand that things like that can be doctored, so you have to be careful with this stuff.
1: Yep.
2: But it was a quite detailed account, and it would be darkly humorous if, in fact, her account is true, because what we find out is that he gave Lindsay a sort of right-wing focus group answer for why he had a Nazi tattoo, and he gave the lefty girl a left-wing focus group answer about why he has a Nazi tattoo.
1: So on that point, I want to get there. Before we get there, though, I just to land the plane on this point, I am willing to say that this anonymous woman who's out there making these claims, detailed account, etc., with apparent receipts, with an asterisk there, if it turns out that this other fiance never existed and that's not her name and this didn't happen, then I'd be very happy throwing out the entire baby with the bathwater. This person is a kook and not credible, and this is an unfair hit on him. If that woman exists and that relationship and engagement existed at one point, that would be a very significant tell that she is telling the truth and she knows a lot. And therefore, the other thing that she's saying here, which is getting a lot of attention, would have to be taken extremely seriously, which would be yet another piece of evidence that he is lying through his teeth about the Nazi tattoo. She said it's that lying that is caused her to step forward. She didn't want to deal with this. She wasn't planning on speaking, but she's so enraged by the shamelessness of his lying about the Nazi tattoo that she decided, you know what, I'm going to put this out there on social media. She is saying that absolutely he bleeping knew about the tattoo. They had a whole conversation about it, she said, years ago. And what you just made mention of, the explanation he gave her was almost 180 degrees opposite of the explanation he gave the more right-wing girlfriend about that tattoo. Both of those explanations completely divorced from the explanation he's giving the public, which is he didn't know it was a Nazi tattoo until last October. And there's a bunch of evidence that we've gone through here, I won't repeat it, that proves already that is a lie. But talk about the spin, the partisan spin he allegedly gave to different women of different political persuasions about the death camp tattoo on his chest.
2: Yeah, so Lindsay, who is, you know, supportive of the American military, around veterans for that reason, like ends up involved with this veteran later in their dating. It's like, wait, it's what now? And they have a conversation about it. And he tells her that he and his, you know, group of friends who had leave and went to Croatia, they were drunk and gave that they got this tattoo, but they got that tattoo, not because of the Nazi significance, but just because, like, it's really, they're really warriors. And that was the ethos that they were trying
1: to
2: communicate.
1: It's like badass, you know, killers and warriors. Right. And that's what we were doing with that tattoo. Like
2: warrior ethos, right?
1: Yep.
2: And then he told the left wing girl that he got it and it was a mistake while he was drunk, but he keeps it as a reminder that the Americans are the bad guys. So he has an SS concentration camp guard tattoo so that he can remind himself how terrible America is.
1: Yeah, that is the claim by this woman who has, there are some reasons to believe her veracity. I think the big question is, does this other fiance exist? That is one of the questions that Susan Collins, she said he's got questions to answer. In my mind, this would be near the top of those questions. If that woman does in fact exist and that relationship did happen and got broken off for the reasons claimed, then I think she's absolutely telling the truth about everything, including this detail about the Nazi tattoo, because she challenged him. If you've got this Nazi tattoo, why would you keep it? And the spin was, oh, to remind myself that we're the bad guys, which is what she wanted to hear as a self-described left-wing progressive. So when people like you and I at least suggest that this is not over and there's a lot more yet to come and to be answered, I think this is one insight into why, Mary Catherine. I'll give you the last word before we move on.
2: Look, as I keep saying, the idea that this man didn't have any more skeletons in his closet was always crazy. Like, he's clearly standing in front of a Home Depot section of skeletons. It is outrageous. And they were like, nah, come on down. I do enjoy that the people who recruited him, like, paid a company a bunch to vet him and came up with almost none of the things that are wrong with him. But, I have no doubt, and this is not inside information, I just have no doubt that more is coming because that's the nature of this candidate.
1: And the people, the campaign volunteers or operatives who are now admitting that they didn't catch the tattoo or the Reddit post or any of that. They're just saying, and one of the guys has like insane male vocal fry. They're making fun of it on Gutfeld last night. He was saying, oh yeah, we spent a boatload of money with this vetter who then produced terrible results. And I'm like, oh, spending lots of someone else's money for awful outcomes actually is left-wing governance in a nutshell. So this is like a little mini version of what we're getting with this entire team and this entire tribe, one of their most flawed members being Graham Plattner. And on to something completely different. After this break, on the Happy Hour with Mary Catherine Hamm on The Guy Benson Show.
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0: Mary Catherine Hamm with us on the Guy Benson Show Happy Hour. Welcome back. Mary Catherine, before I let you go, I read yesterday this whole, or at least a piece of a column by a USA Today journalist talking about how America has already lost the World Cup because we're just so hateful and bigoted and greedy and awful and ugly. And there's some of that on the left and around the world. There's also a lot of foreigners coming to the U.S. for these games and having an incredible time. I've actually met some of them here in New York, and they've been posting about the wonders of the United States. I have very much enjoyed that content. I wonder how you are processing all of this as the World Cup is here on our soil.
1: Yeah, the people traveling America and posting about it have made me both even more excited about America, although I was already there, obviously.
0: Yes.
1: Even more excited about America and more excited about the World Cup, which I wasn't that into. I like big sporting events, but I'm not particularly a soccer person. But to see your country through other people's eyes in this way is very, very fun, and particularly because Freddie the German, who's been traveling the American South, was in the American South. So it was making me sort of homesick and glory in the Buc-ees and the Spanish moss and the live oaks of it all. And I've been very excited for him to have this experience. And then you see the stories in Kansas of all the Jayhawks fans and the locals embracing the Algerian team. And the thing is that Americans really are very generous.

0: Germany's inaugural 2026 World Cup game tonight, 9 p.m. Eastern against Paraguay, only on Fox if you're wanting to watch the English language broadcast here in America. Mary Catherine, always appreciate it. We'll talk soon. Have a great weekend.
1: All right, have a good one.
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8: A colleague of mine was telling me the other day about how their Instagram feed is filled with videos, most of them kind of funny, about how grandparents and friends tend to bulldoze new parents out of the way to get to see their baby. Now, as a dad of three daughters, I know how life really does become all about them the moment those kids are born. But I also know parents are still people, too, who need their own attention beyond being mom or dad. And moms, in particular in those early years, can feel especially invisible in the eyes of other people. So what can you do to stop contributing to what is known as maternal invisibility? Women we spoke to said these two things were the most helpful. When people stopped to ask how they could best support them, number one, or when they took the initiative to handle certain tasks that obviously needed to be done. I'm Dr. Sanjay Gupta, helping you live a better life.
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1: In our first hour on the Guy Benson Show today, a treat, Alexi Lalas, former U.S. men's national team defender on the soccer side of the world, and now Fox's lead studio analyst for the FIFA World Cup, and also I've heard a fan of this show. He joined us talking soccer and beyond. Here's part of that discussion with Alexi. Before we talk about Team USA, because I think a lot of Americans are like, okay, we're rooting, of course, for America. How's the team going to be this time around? There have been disappointments well documented for many years. Before we get there, though, who in the conventional wisdom, and then who in your opinion, are some of the front runners to win this whole thing? And do you think that there's some maybe some dark horses in the mix?
2: Okay, so keep in mind that only 8 countries in history have ever won a World Cup. So it's a pretty elite group. Right now, your safe money is on France and Spain. I would put Argentina as the defending champions in that, but the last time the champion defended their World Cup was back in 58 and 62 with Brazil. So history is not on their side, even with having Lionel Messi and playing in his new backyard here in the United States. Then your second echelon would get into your Portugals. And as much as it kills me to say this, England. England's really, really good. But Guy Benson, can you imagine if England, who hasn't won a World Cup since back in the 60s, were to come to our shores on the 250th birthday of what I feel is the greatest country in the world, and were to win a World Cup? You think that they're insufferable now, my friend? Oh, my goodness. I can't have that, except that they are a very, very good team. I also think this World Cup is going to be kind to South American teams in terms of the climate. Your Colombias, your Ecuadors, obviously you have your usual suspects when it comes to Germany and Brazil, and then maybe some dark horses when it comes to Norway, Morocco, and even your U.S. team.
1: You know, the thing is, with the Team England, I don't have the issue that you do. And it's like, I feel like, we've beaten them when it really counted, all the way back centuries ago. And if they have to come here to finally win at their sport that they love so much over there, I mean, I'd be happy to host them for that sort of thing. But I'm not rooting for them. I'm rooting for us. So the question is, because you added Team USA at the very end of that analysis. What I've seen, and I don't follow this very closely, unlike you, you follow it as closely as anyone on planet Earth. What I've seen is this general idea that the American team might be poised to have its best World Cup performance ever, could make a deep run. I know they've got this coach. People are excited about this group. Is that hype legit? Is it real? And will we find out tonight?
2: Well, first off, the fact that you are, backing England, it just shows that you're a benevolent, charitable type of guy, much more kind than
1: I'm not backing them. I'm just not hostile to them.
2: But you're a better man than I am. That's just the reality of the situation. when it comes to this U.S. team, you should expect this team this summer to do things that we haven't seen before. You should expect this team, America, when you're watching them starting tonight, to get out of the group, and to win the group, okay? And I think what's in the offing this summer is for us to stop settling when it comes to this team. I don't like the grumpy old man things, but I really want to make it very, very clear that this generation that you are going to see walk on the field tonight has been given absolutely everything from a very young age. Don't get me wrong. I'm very proud and I'm happy about that. It warms the cockles of my redheaded American heart. But with that comes expectations. So you should expect this men's team to live up to that and surpass that and do things we haven't seen before. How does that manifest on the field? I don't know ultimately, but maybe at a certain point, whenever that final whistle is, hopefully it's well into the tournament, maybe at the end of the tournament, you look down and you say, I was proud of what I saw out there. I was proud of the players. I was proud of the sport. I was proud of my country.
1: What would you say realistically is like the band of possibility? Like from what would be a clear disappointment and what would be a clear success?
2: Okay, so a World Cup is group stage to begin with. You play 3 group stage games to get out of the group. Getting out of the group, we've done that plenty of times before. Obviously, not getting out of the group would be an unmitigated disaster and a failure. You get out of the group, I think that you finish first in your group. Now you're into this new round of 32 where we've never been before. Because it hasn't existed before, but also playing a team. In this case, because we finished first in our group, we're playing somebody that we should beat, that we are better than. Now, that's not something that's ever happened. So you win that game, and then we're kind of back to the old round of 16 where we always kind of have been playing against teams that a lot of people believe are better than us. Then you need a little bit of magic. Guy Benson, the only thing better than a World Cup is a home World Cup. And if this team is able to harness the energy and the power of a World Cup, they can do big things. And I'm telling you right now, I know you've seen it. I know you're a big sports fan, and people out there have seen it when it comes to hockey and when it comes to baseball and all these different sports.
1: 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When we come back, the home stretch. Many of you had many, many thoughts on a topic that we covered in a recent home stretch. I want to go through some of that reaction and respond coming up.
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19: 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I will be guest co-hosting that program both evenings. Well, it's just the boys today here on the Guy Benson Show because Cookie, of course, is on vacation. We know where that is. Down in Acapulco. So she cools her heels with a cocktail or seven. We're here working, because that's what we do. We take the job seriously, take the show seriously. And with Cookie out, we decided today might be a good opportunity here on the home stretch to address a topic that got, to our surprise, quite a lot of feedback from this audience. I recently described a visit to the dentist where, not to brag too much, but my teeth were looking pretty darn good for someone who basically never goes to the dentist. But there was a suggestion that maybe I might want to preemptively get out my wisdom teeth, which never happened. I've never had them out because they ruptured, so that apparently that'd be a very easy procedure. They're saying it's maybe contributing to a little bit of crowding or whatever. So that was a suggestion by this dentist. I had a great appointment, a great time at the dentist, and I was just sort of expressing some mixed feelings about whether or not I want to actually go and have that procedure done. And I offered this email address at the show, gbs@fox.com. Write in if you're a dentist or a hygienist or someone with a thought or an experience on this. And we heard from dozens of you on the teeth front and made a note of that. And as I am in the process of making some final decisions on that, we kind of decided not to do a full-blown mailbag because Christine isn't here, and it's much better to have her here because so many of the emails are about her. So we will do a full mailbag in the very near future, but this is going to be a limited dental-related mailbag featuring Dylan, who's been combing through these various missives that we've gotten from audience members. Mm-hmm. Dylan, were you surprised at how many people were reaching out on this topic?
8: I was surprised. I really, really was. I have the show email logged in on my phone, and right as like the home stretch was going on, my phone started blowing up. And even after the show, just all day. And I went through and I counted the amount of people who had reached out via email, via DM. So in emails alone, we got over 30 emails of people weighing in,
19: okay,
8: giving you dental advice. And we got many, many more DMs on top of that. So huge thank you to everybody for reaching out. But I was definitely surprised by the number.
19: Is there a theme to the advice, or is it all over the map?
8: It's kind of all over the map.
19: Okay. I think there's, so it's not going to be helpful.
8: Well, I will say there is a pattern that I think you might be able to recognize involving former dental professionals.
19: Ooh.
8: Who reached out to us offering, and they all have a consensus opinion. So we can get into
19: please,
8: it.
19: Please, I am on pins and needles here.
8: So we'll start with the pros. Okay, so here are a few people that reached out and said that you should go ahead and get them out. One of them
19: the wisdom
8: was,
19: teeth. Just go and do it.
8: Yes.
19: Okay.
8: Yes, to just go ahead and take out the wisdom teeth. One person who wrote to us, her name is Candy. She, as an aside, said that you serve as a huge inspiration to her son, who has also come out as gay and thinks that you are such a good role model, that you have a family and a loving husband, and that you found the right person, and said that you are just an inspiration.
19: Oh, wow.
8: And
19: that's very nice.
8: They appreciate all of the insight that you give. On the front of dental teeth, or I guess all teeth are dental, but on the front of wisdom teeth, she said that she thinks you should do it definitely before the baby arrives. She said during that time, there is going to be pictures galore. And you'll be timed out enough if you wanted to do it after the baby comes, that you probably could also do that. But like she said, are you really going to want to be in all of your pictures holding an ice pack if it happened to line up at the same time that baby comes and you had your surgery?
19: Or just all of the swelling, so you've sort of got this swollen jaw look or whatever in all the photos. Yeah, I think I'd probably want to time it strategically regardless. By the way, I just want to note perhaps the irony of teeth advice coming from someone named Candy.
8: Right.
19: Infamously not helpful to dental hygiene. But I do appreciate that thought. That's sort of more of a vanity thought, but one that is very important, frankly.
8: Yeah.
19: So, yeah, I think either well before baby arrival or well into parental leave.
8: Yeah.
19: After the initial round of, like, all the photographs being taken. So I think that is at least a consideration that was not top of mind for me, but now has become top of mind thanks to Sweet Candy and her family and her son and all that. Really appreciate that email. Okay, what else do we have, Dylan?
8: Another one, James. He's 48. He said he just had three removed last year.
19: Oh, okay. He said, so someone kind of in my boat here. Because yes, I thought this is something exactly. that people do when they're young. And if you don't, you're kind of past it and it doesn't happen.
8: Apparently, I've learned as we've been, as I've been combing through these emails, that that's not necessarily the case. There is a lot of
19: misperception.
8: People who are in their 40s or their 50s who, for whatever reason, need to get them out. This one, James, he said he's 48. He had three removed last year and that actually they didn't need to knock him out. That needles were just used for local pain numbing into the gum line. He said, not bad. You can't feel the pain, but you can feel the pressure and you can hear everything.
19: See, like, that
8: inside
19: is,
8: your head.
19: That is something that I would struggle with. Like, I am nervous about getting put under, which, thank God, knock on wood, has never happened. I've never had that occasion to have something like that with the anesthesia or, you know, the full blown knockout. But if they're going to be drilling and digging and cracking whatever they do inside my face, I'm not sure I want to be able to feel the pressure or hear it. And so maybe I would say just, you know, knock me out and who knows, you know, when I wake up, I might have all the after effects of the drugs and I might start sounding like Christine, right? So I would have to really think about that. Maybe they could, I'm sure they could do it safely with a local,
8: anesthetic.
19: I'd be fine. But I'm just not sure if I want to experience it the way that he described. But as an option, definitely interesting and intriguing. James, thank you. Up next.
8: Mm-hmm. Up next, it's very similar to James, an experience from Angela. She said when she got her wisdom teeth out, she was just given a local anesthetic, was completely awake the whole time. They keep a spacer in your mouth so you can't close it. She said it's just some pressure but no pain. Not even really that scary. Just make sure you have a driver waiting to take you home, obviously, after the surgery while you still are under some pain medication and that kind of thing. But she said she recommends it to do it that way.
19: Yeah, I would absolutely not be trying to drive myself with all these drugs because I can imagine how poorly that would end, right? Get pulled over almost certainly. The driver's like, license, registration, and I'm like, it's a quarter to three. That'd be my response. It's a callback. Okay, so got some themes going here.
8: Yes.
19: But it sounds like we haven't gotten to the dental professionals yet.
8: Well, we are getting there right now.
19: There
8: so
19: we go.
8: Now we've got some dental professionals ready to weigh in. Lori said, Guy, leave it alone. Her husband and her are both retired dentists, and they both agree to just get it checked and cleaned once a year to keep an eye on it. But the last thing that you want is pain and swelling with a new baby at home.
19: Mm. I think that's fair. The only mitigating thing that I will mention is the reason I went to the dentist recently in the first place, the precipitating factor was a little bit of pain right behind one of these wisdom teeth. And it was not the tooth. It was like gum stuff, not to get like graphic or gross. And they're like, this will flare up. And in all likelihood, you will have to do this down the line. So why not do it sooner rather than later? And that's at least something that makes sense to me. I just don't know the timing with the baby. Like, that's the point that she just made there. Is this the right time in the near future? Or do I just punt this thing, you know, several years down the line and hope for the best? I don't know, but I'm crowdsourcing this. So what else do we have?
8: Here's another one. This one's from Margo. She has been a dental hygienist for 47 years.
19: Whoa.
8: She says that she has seen it all, and it might be TMI, but she wants to advise you as if you were her own son. She said she asked a lot of questions. She asked how long the roots were. Are they simple extractions? She said you're definitely going to want to consult with an oral surgeon.
19: Yes, that would be part of this process.
8: Yes. Yes, and she said, always in doubt and before undergoing a surgery, get a second or third opinion. She also said, finally, congrats on the expected new baby, but do you really want to spend your PTO holding your new baby in your arms with a sore jaw?
19: Mm, okay, I'm I'm sensing that theme as well. And it is a very good question, and I'm taking this under advisement. Quickly, one more.
8: One more. This is from Dr. Oakman.
19: Okay.
8: Dr. Oakman is a neuroscientist.
19: Whoa.
8: Dr. Oakman says, as a neuroscientist, I do not recommend that you go under, i.e. anesthesia, to get your wisdom teeth out. I say that especially because you have never lost consciousness before. He said it could really mess with your flow for an extended period of time.
19: Huh.
8: Don't buy the hype that this is a routine, safe thing to do, even though it is. You've had good fortune of not having to be knocked out for any other procedure in the past, and he would keep up that streak if he was you.
19: Okay. See, that is valuable information. I'm going to have to process all of this and do the second, third opinion thing beyond what we've just heard here from the audience and so many of you reaching out. I appreciate it very much. And I think that's probably it for a while in terms of teeth conversations on the show. But I guess you never know. It's apparently the content that the people want. So we will maybe keep you posted on that decision in the coming weeks and months. Dylan, thank you for going through all of that and really drilling down, if you will. If you see what I did there. And now I've got to go because it is the weekend. Despite that, though, I will be working, as I pointed out. Big weekend show, Fox News Channel, Saturday and Sunday, 5 to 8 p.m. Eastern time. See you there or set your DVRs. Then back here on the radio Monday, maybe with Cookie, maybe without. We'll find out together. Have a great weekend. Perhaps the irony of teeth advice coming from someone named Candy.
8: Right.
19: Infamously not helpful to dental hygiene.
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19: Off the strikes. I'm Ted Lindner, Fox News. In a stunning reversal Thursday, President Trump abruptly called off a planned military strike against Iran, declaring that a peace agreement was within reach and that the time and place of the signing of that agreement would be announced shortly, telling reporters Thursday at the Oval Office.
24: Probably have a signing maybe in Europe, and it's a great thing. Most importantly, we have a deal that Iran will never have a nuclear weapon, which was the whole purpose of what we had to go through to get this. So it was a big, very big thing.
19: Fox's Mark Meredith has more from the White House.
25: The news follows a day filled with threats as Trump himself warned massive airstrikes were hours away.
24: We have a signing soon, and the documents are in pretty final shape. So we'll see.
25: The president claims Iran is ready to abandon its nuclear program. Iran has spent months telling the world that's non-negotiable. Democrats say the president's on and off again threats show he has no exit strategy.
0: President Trump says Vice President J.D. Vance will be there for the signing of the deal. Today marks 10 years since the massacre of dozens at an LGBTQ nightclub in Orlando, Florida. Fox's Tanya J. Powers.
1: A decade has passed since 49 people were killed when a gunman opened fire inside the Pulse nightclub in Orlando, Florida, and an annual observance is planned. The Pulse Remembrance Ceremony will feature performances from local artists, including the Orlando Gay Chorus, and a special presentation by the city's Poet Laurie. A candlelight ceremony and reading of the 49 names will conclude the event. At the time of the massacre in 2016, it was the deadliest mass shooting in U.S. history. Recently, city officials unveiled updated plans for a permanent memorial that will feature a healing garden, reflecting pool, and tributes to those killed, and will be built on the site of the former nightclub. Tanya J. Powers, Fox News.
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2: Here is your LEX 18 storm tracker forecast. Aside from an isolated shower or storm southeast, we'll remain dry and partly cloudy through your Friday evening, also warm. Overnight, we'll turn fully dry with mainly clear skies and lows around 60. On Saturday, we're going to start with some sunshine. Eventually, that will give way to more clouds in the afternoon while we heat to the mid-80s. Then we'll see scattered showers and storms through the evening and night. I'm meteorologist Emily McKinney on Lexington's news, traffic, and weather station. 97.3 FM, WVLK.
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0: From the heart of our nation's capital, Washington, D.C. 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
1: It is Friday, June 12, 2026. Happy Friday, everyone, from New York City. Welcome to the Guy Benson Show. 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Follow us on social at Guy Benson Show. I'm at Guy P. Benson on social myself. Here in New York for some TV duties, I was on Gutfeld last night. I was on Outnumbered today. I've got the big weekend show tomorrow and Sunday evenings. 3 hours of pop, Fox News Channel. Set your DVRs or tune in live. Here on the radio side today, I'm really excited. Our guest in the next segment, for the first time on this show, Alexi Lalas, Mr. Soccer USA, one of the lead analysts on Fox in the coverage of the World Cup, with Team USA in action tonight. Alexi Lalas, I've heard a rumor that he listens to this show regularly. He will be here talking about the World Cup and the pageantry and some of the controversy and all of that, literally in a matter of minutes. Then later on this hour, Joe Concha will be here about some major media stories. We have Tom Emmer, the House Majority Whip, Republican of Minnesota, joining us in the next hour. Also, Lieutenant General Keith Kellogg on Iran, some big developments there today, plus Russia and Ukraine, an area of his very significant expertise. And then Mary Catherine Hamm, we call her the best friend of the program for good reason. She will round it out in the guest department just after 5 p.m. Eastern in our final hour. That is all ahead. As we begin the show today, I am going to once again sound this alarm. And it is something that concerns me gravely. I am not such a partisan that I'm one of these people running around saying, oh, the Democrats should never win another election, never again, because they're so scary. And look, I think a lot of their ideas are destructive. I think that I am opposed to most of those ideas. I get that we have an ebb and flow in our politics, and both sides win from time to time. And I think that's actually, or at least can be, healthy. Where I start to get worried is when one side is starting to promise to blow up institutions in a way that I think would do irreparable damage to the system itself. And increasingly, it looks like it is becoming, if it isn't already, a litmus test on the left for Democrats who want power to say that they are going to go out of their way to advocate for court packing if they get power in the future. Now, interestingly, all of their ideas about adding seats to the court and all of that, they don't want to do it now, right? So it's not about good governance and better ideas and better systems. They don't want to do it now because the Republicans are in charge. That's, oh, you want to add 4 seats to the Supreme Court? While you currently have a 3-seat sort of gap in your mind, ideologically, on the court, 6-3, you want to make it 7-6? Oh, let's add 4 seats. It is really dangerous banana republic level stuff. You want to add 4 seats? Great. Let's do that right now and let President Trump nominate all 4 of those nominees with a Republican Senate. How does that sound? Of course they don't want that, because it's not about improving the systems or making the institutions more functional. It is about raw power in a way that is not like tinkering at the edges and pressing your advantage on gerrymandering, whatever. Both sides have done that. This would be an unprecedented nuclear detonation in our politics. And the fact that they are talking about it more brazenly and more openly now is frightening to me. Ro Khanna, left-wing congressman from California, who is pretty obviously setting himself up to run for president, who comes on Fox, so I give him credit for that, and he kind of like presents himself as kind of this, you know, very lefty, progressive guy, but also, you know, sensible, and he'll have these conversations. He is actually wild-eyed on this stuff. Here he was on a left-wing podcast talking about what he wants to do if the Democrats get all the power that they want in the near future. Cut 23.
2: We should be for calling it a Dred Scott court and having Supreme Court term limits and expanding the court from 9 to 13. We should be for abolishing ICE and replacing it with a immigration enforcement office that actually follows human rights and that focuses on sex trafficking, child trafficking, drug offenders, not conducting raids in places like Minneapolis going after undocumented immigrants or working and paying taxes. We should be for a billionaire's tax, a tax on billionaires.
1: Well, that's what they're going to do out in his state of California, which is already chasing wealth and capital and billionaires out of that state to other places. So congrats on all that progress, Ro. They're trying that. Billionaires, of course, are already taxed very heavily across the country. Abolish ICE, no surprise there. Extreme, that's their new version of defund the police. But he wants to refer to this Supreme Court. That was at the very beginning of the clip. We should be calling it a Dred Scott court, he said. What a sick thing to say about this Supreme Court. Dred Scott being one of the most notorious, infamous, terrible decisions in Supreme Court history, effectively a pro-slavery decision that was correctly consigned to the dustbin of history. To smear the current court like it's a Dred Scott court, which is what he's saying, A, is insulting, a misappropriation of history, and I don't think would actually fly with a lot of people. But then he adds, because we're going to demonize and demagogue this court as Dred Scott, then we can set up our court packing scheme. What about someone who's supposedly more centrist or more moderate than a Ro Khanna? Someone else who definitely is once again running for president, has been his entire life since he was in the womb. Pete Buttigieg, Mayor Pete. He was talking about this, and listen to his take on it. Cut 22.
3: Nowhere in the Constitution does it say that there have to be 9 Supreme Court justices. That one doesn't even take a constitutional amendment. It just takes a readiness to set up a court that fits this country. We could have 13 seats matching the district structure of the federal judiciary, but also a process that makes it less partisan. We cannot have partisan warfare every time there's an opening on the court.
1: Oh, that is rich. And so it doesn't take a constitutional amendment, just a readiness to set up a court that fits the country. These euphemisms. The readiness he's talking about is sheer power play. That's what he's talking about. He's saying, oh, we should just have the Supreme Court match the federal court system with, surprise, 4 more seats. Okay, how about it right now, Pete? That offer's still on the table. I don't support it, but since it's your position, why don't we do it right now? No? Oh, why not? Because it's not about anything like making the court fit the district structure. It is about power. And then for the Democrats to be whining or complaining about partisan warfare over Supreme Court seats, doctor, heal thyself. They're the ones who've caused the partisan warfare. Overwhelmingly, disproportionately, the judicial wars have been driven by the Democrats and escalated by the Democrats at every turn. And they were never worried about it when they were getting their way on the court and had a court that was doing what they wanted and getting their preferred outcomes. Now that they aren't getting that all the time, well, now it's an institutional crisis. And so we've got to stop this partisan warfare. It's like, hey, we've set this building on fire. Call us to put out the fire in a way that, by the way, will create far more partisan warfare. I raise this and I will continue to raise it because it is becoming a mainstream position in this party to lay waste to some of our institutions that they see as in the way of their power. And to do it under the guise of good governance or whatever, it is a lie. It is a transparent power play, and it is alarming. And it will play, I think, a role in 26 and 28 and possibly beyond if this is what they are now deciding is a key element of what they want to do to this country and to this system as a tantrum because they have not been getting their way all the time at the Supreme Court, as they did, by the way, for decades, and didn't talk about blowing the whole thing up the way that they are now. So just a little pre-November warning. And I am afraid we'll be revisiting this, rather, in the months and years to come. And with that, we will step aside because standing by is Alexi Lawless. I can't wait to have this conversation as Team USA gets ready for a World Cup game tonight. That conversation, that interview, coming up next.
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0: I'm Guy Benson. We're back. Glad to have you with us. Also glad to welcome to the show Alexi Lalas, former U.S. men's national team defender. Back, I believe, the last time that we were hosting the World Cup. He is now Fox's lead studio analyst for the FIFA World Cup coverage. Alexi, it's so great to have you here.
1: Guy Benson, as I live and breathe, greeting to you from the great state of California here. I come to you from, well, L.A. Stadium, otherwise known as SoFi Stadium, but for purposes of FIFA, the governing body of soccer and the organizers for the World Cup, you have to call it L.A. Stadium. But yes, we are cocked, locked, and ready to rock here, my friends, for a home World Cup. First time in 32 years the Men's World Cup has been here. Biggest one ever done with 48 teams, 104 games, three countries with our friends to the north and our friends south. So I am ready, my friend. U.S. plays tonight. Our coverage on Fox starts at 3 o'clock our time here, so it'll be 6 o'clock Eastern, and then the game kicks off at 9 o'clock. So all sorts of stuff to celebrate soccer and celebrate America.
0: Well, I will be watching some of that game for sure, and I'll be watching your analysis. And before we talk about Team USA, because I think a lot of Americans are like, okay, we're rooting, of course, for America. How's the team going to be this time around? There have been disappointments well-documented for many years. Before we get there, though, who in the conventional wisdom and then who in your opinion are some of the front runners to win this whole thing? And do you think that there's some dark horses in the mix?
1: Okay, so keep in mind that only 8 countries in history have ever won a World Cup. So it's a pretty elite group. Right now, your safe money is on France and Spain. I would put Argentina as the defending champions in that. But the last time the champion defended their World Cup was back in 58 and 62 with Brazil. So history is not on their side, even with having Lionel Messi and playing in his new backyard here in the United States. Then your second echelon would get into your Portugals. And as much as it kills me to say this, England. England's really, really good. But Guy Benson, can you imagine if England, who hasn't won a World Cup since back in the 60s, were to come to our shores on the 250th birthday of what I feel is the greatest country in the world, and were to win a World Cup? You think that they're insufferable now, my friend? Oh, my goodness. I can't have that, except that they are a very, very good team. I also think this World Cup is going to be kind to South American teams in terms of the climate. Your Colombias, your Ecuadors, obviously you have your usual suspects when it comes to Germany and Brazil. And then maybe some dark horses when it comes to Norway, Morocco, and even your U.S. team.
0: You know, the thing is, with the Team England, I don't have the issue that you do. And it's like, I feel like, we've beaten them when it really counted, you know, all the way back centuries ago. And if they have to come here to finally win at their sport that they love so much over there, I mean, I'd be happy to host them for that sort of thing. But I'm not rooting for them. I'm rooting for us. So the question is, because you added Team USA at the very end of that analysis. What I've seen, and I don't follow this very closely, unlike you follow it as closely as anyone on planet Earth. What I've seen is this general idea that the American team might be poised to have its best World Cup performance ever, could make a deep run. I know they've got this coach. People are excited about this group. Is that hype legit? Is it real? And will we find out tonight?
1: Well, first off, the fact that you are, backing England, it just shows that you're a benevolent, charitable type of guy. Much more kind than
0: I'm not backing them. I'm just not hostile to them. I'd rather them win than...
1: I got it.
0: Okay,
1: listen,
0: fair.
1: But you're a better man than I am. That's just the reality of the situation. When it comes to this U.S. team, you should expect this team this summer to do things that we haven't seen before. You should expect this team, America, when you're watching them starting tonight, to get out of the group and to win the group, okay? And I think what's in the offing this summer is for us to stop settling when it comes to this team. I don't like the grumpy old man things, but I really want to make it very, very clear that this generation that you are going to see walk on the field tonight has been given absolutely everything from a very young age. Don't get me wrong. I'm very proud and I'm happy about that. It warms the cockles of my redheaded American heart. But with that comes expectations. So you should expect this men's team to live up to that and surpass that and do things we haven't seen before. How does that manifest on the field? I don't know ultimately, but maybe at a certain point, whenever that final whistle is, hopefully it's well into the tournament, maybe at the end of the tournament, you look down and you say, I was proud of what I saw out there. I was proud of the players. I was proud of the sport. I was proud of my country.
0: What would you say realistically is like the band of possibility? Like from what would be a clear disappointment and what would be a clear success?
1: Okay, so a World Cup is group stage to begin with. You play three group stage games to get out of the group. Getting out of the group, we've done that plenty of times before. Obviously, not getting out of the group would be an unmitigated disaster and a failure. You get out of the group, I think that you finish first in your group. Now you're into this new round of 32 where we've never been before because it hasn't existed before, but also playing a team. In this case, because we finished first in our group, we're playing somebody that we should beat, that we are better than. Now, that's not something that's ever happened. So you win that game, and then we're kind of back to the old round of 16 where we always kind of have been playing against teams that a lot of people believe are better than us. Then you need a little bit of magic. Guy Benson, the only thing better than a World Cup is a home World Cup. And if this team is able to harness the energy and the power of a World Cup, they can do big things. And I'm telling you right now, I know you've seen it. I know you're a big sports fan, and people out there have seen it when it comes to hockey and when it comes to baseball and all these different sports. America wants to celebrate America. So if this team can go out there and they can harness that power to bring people in, to win hearts and minds, they can use that power and use that magic to do things that we haven't seen before.
0: And you think we've got the horses in terms of players and coaches to actually do that this time?
1: Yes. So the, where these players are playing, the quality that they have, the experience that they have. At the last World Cup, the U.S. team was the second youngest team. So they have all kind of grown up and evolved and hopefully mature. And again, they're playing at home. I am sitting here in this stadium. 70,000 people are going to be here tonight. It is going to be decked out with red, white, and blue. So they will have that proverbial 12th man and more, I think, when it comes to the atmosphere tonight. And then they just got to go out there and do it. And again, don't expect less from this team. Expect more from this team. Demand more from this team. We don't let anybody tell you we're not a soccer playing nation. We're different. We're unique. But we are passionate. We are discerning. And as the saying goes, we've come a long way, baby, since way back before you were born, back in the 1900s and, you know, when I was running around with a whole lot more hair.
0: Well, I'm looking forward to it. And the stadium will be red, white, and blue because both teams' flags are red, white, and blue. But it'll be star-spangled tonight. Hopefully a win for the USA to get things started. The coverage of the game itself, 9 p.m. Eastern time on Fox and all the pregame and postgame, with lots of FaceTime for our friend Alexi Lawless here on the Guy Benson Show. Thank you, Alexi. We'll check in again soon, and we'll be right back.

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3: 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Joining us now, Joe Concha, Fox News contributor, best-selling author as well, and my colleague at the Washington Examiner. Joe, good to have you back here.
4: Thank you, Guy. Everybody's talking about the Knicks and the Spurs. I say the Stanley Cup Final has been incredible, and that's what I'll be doing tonight. It's a weird matchup. Carolina, you know, southern team versus a desert team, but
3: wait,
4: I'll take
3: they,
4: it.
3: Are they playing tonight? Because they just played last night.
4: Oh, I'm sorry.
3: They go back to Vegas, I think, because Carolina, I'm worried. I'm rooting for Vegas, but I think Carolina's looking like the better team, in my opinion. So they're up 3-2.
4: Sunday.
3: Vegas, yeah, Sunday they've got to hold court, get this thing back to Carolina somehow. Yeah, that arena's a house of horrors for our Devils. So I'm definitely rooting for Vegas, but it has been a very good final back and forth. Last night was a pretty good game and somehow the least good game up to this point. So both the NHL and NBA finals have been really, really good. And I'm not an NBA fan, but I can't take anything away from that Knicks game the other night. My goodness.
4: Down 29. I mean, and the Spurs launching threes like they're down 29. The stupidest loss I've ever seen. But I know we want to talk about bigger things right now.
3: Absolutely.
4: Sports.
3: But ahead, you're, in terms of my viewing, like content plan, it is USA World Cup tonight, as we were talking about last segment with Alexi Lalas. We'll be watching that game tomorrow night, see if the Knicks can close this thing out. The city would be electric if so. And then we'll see if Vegas can survive and force a Game 7 in the NHL Finals on Sunday night. Let's talk politics. Let's talk media. So apparently, and I'll even just play this little promo of Cut 24, this is something that has happened to which the public will be treated if they so choose.
5: Mm-hmm. I'm joined today by presidential candidate Hunter Biden.
6: They gave me a stage. Oh. I'm going to use it. Tucker, Graham Platter, Trump, Durham, Mamdani, Fuentes, Candace Owens. I got a lot to say.
3: Oh, I don't want to hear any of that, honestly. This is Hunter Biden apparently defending Graham Platter on Gavin Newsom's podcast. It's like awful Inception, Joe.
4: That's a perfect analogy. Yeah, look, Gavin Newsom presides in a state where right now, 18 months later, after those horrible wildfires in January of 2025, where more than 7,000 homes were destroyed, more than 8,000 heavily damaged. You know how many have been rebuilt, Guy, in the Palisades and in Malibu? Two. Two whole homes. L.A. County overall, 13 homes. I mean, this is pathetic. And the fact that Gavin Newsom is doing the podcast thing with Hunter Biden, he had on Ashley St. Clair last week. That's Elon Musk's baby mama, I guess you could say, to talk about child payments. I mean, if you want to be Jerry Springer meets, I don't know, Jennifer Welch, then fine, go that route. But if this person wants to be president, I don't see how anybody takes Gavin Newsom seriously here. And Hunter Biden, you know, obviously we could go off on him in terms of keeping the Bidens and 2024 in the news cycle, which every Democrat does not want. But
3: yeah,
4: this is just two people that deserve each other, Hunter Biden and Gavin Newsom.
3: And the fact that Hunter's apparently a big fan of Graham Platter in Maine is, yeah. I mean, that checks out. That makes perfect sense to me. On the Bidens thing, so Dr. Jill Biden has been on her tour, right, of her book, which is not what the Democrats want to see, relitigating 2024 and that giant lie they were telling about Joe Biden's fitness and competence to remain president for an additional 4 years, his overall condition.
4: Sure.
3: And then on that book tour, her husband, Joe, announced that his book is coming out in September. Here you have a leading presidential candidate for the Democrats having, like, the troubled son on the pod. If the Dems want to move on from the Bidens, some of them aren't playing along, including very much the Bidens.
4: Yeah, it's a legacy in tatters, and I think they think if they write enough books and do enough interviews, they can convince the public that those 4 years of the Otto Penn administration and who was running the country, right, was it Dr. Jill Biden? Was it Hunter Biden? Was it Susan Rice? Was it Ron Klain? We don't know. We'll never know, I guess. But in the end, if you're Gavin Newsom, I'm looking at polls here, Guy. The latest ones that have come out, Financial Times, Kamala Harris, 37% support among Democrat voters. Gavin Newsom, 17. 20-point difference. Then you look at Harvard and Harris X. That's Mark Penn, who runs a very, very good polling outfit. Harris, 44. Newsom, 26. 18-point spread. So if you're Gavin Newsom, he had some momentum, but now I think he's almost a caricature of himself. And I think at this point, I don't see people taking him very seriously. I know the competition isn't all that great if it's AOC or Buttigieg or Kamala, but at the same time, he's going in the wrong direction right now. You could say it's a long way away, but I don't see the way California is run in terms of fraud, homelessness, poverty, taxes, and obviously rebuilding of homes after a major fire, that Gavin Newsom gets to the finish line. I say he will not be the nominee in 2028. I don't think it'll even be close, quite frankly.
3: No, he's just like, you know, podcasting his way through it, you know, whistling past the graveyard, podcasting while Rome burns, whatever you want to say. And I mean, among other things, you've got people leaving the state to the extent that a lot of the projections are they're going to lose multiple seats in Congress in the next census because of this failed governance. You know, he's putting out, I would love to know how many podcast interviews he recorded during the time period, which is still going on, by the way, where they have not yet finished counting votes from an election that was a week and a half ago, right? So that's another, I think, illustrative element to all of this. I do want to ask you about this, Joe. Next week, and this is sort of like a, wow, maybe get your popcorn ready moment. Mm-hmm. Next week, The View, which I call a nationally televised insane asylum, that show is going to host featured guest Vice President J.D. Vance.
4: Yeah.
3: At the desk with all the ladies of The View. That is an interesting choice. You know they're going to be loaded for bear and will have their producers writing them a bunch of questions yes. that they will read at him. What do you make of this decision and what to expect?
4: I think, Guy, it's beyond smart on the part of the vice president because this will arguably be the most anticipated interview we have seen on The View. I mean, in terms of we're talking about it now. It's Friday. It's not till Tuesday. When have we ever done this for any interview on The View? Because I was on Fox and Friends First this morning and they had a great stat. 27 interviews this year alone have been with Democrat politicians, one with a Republican politician, and that was an anti-Trump politician. So it's like Anna Navarro, except being a politician, it doesn't really count. So this is something that we're going to see major eyeballs on this. And J.D. Vance, as we have seen, can handle any situation. I think that's why he became vice president, why Trump chose him, because he could go on CNN, he could go on MS Now, he could go to all these hostile places, and because he's so intelligent, and more importantly, quick-witted, that does not get enough credit in politics. I think he's going to show that he's the statesman, he's the adult, he's the likable one, and they're going to be posing questions, the ladies of The View will, which will, as you said, producers are now literally going over Oppo research, so to speak, to give them gotcha questions. They won't be questions. They'll be lectures in the form of a question. I think J.D. is going to turn that around. He'll get all the viral moments, and his book will go through the roof and set the stage for him being the nominee for the Republican Party in 2028. If he runs, again, four kids, you have children, I have children, he has a fourth one on the way, I think at 41, he may just say, you know what, I'm going to wait 10 years. Marco Rubio, it's your time. I'll serve in your cabinet and whatever you want me to do. And then I'll run when I'm 50, which is still 30 years younger than the presidents we've had in the last two administrations. So I could see J.D. Vance doing that. But for now, I think it's a good decision because he could handle any situation. And he's smarter than those people. That we do know.
3: Well, I mean, in many of those cases, that's a pretty low bar.
4: Low bar, yeah.
3: As they illustrate, demonstrate on a daily basis there. By the way, the book he's promoting, that's sort of like the hook. They've booked him to talk about his book. On The View, Communion, Finding My Way Back to Faith, and we shall see how that goes down next week. It's June 16th, J.D. Vance on The View, wow. At another network, that's ABC, over at CBS, there's now a report that Barry Weiss, the much maligned on the left, chief over at, you know, editor-in-chief at CBS News, might also add CNN to her portfolio, which is sort of fascinating if that turns out to be true.
4: Yeah.
3: You see all these comments trashing her, people who have left the network, some people who are still there. It looks like she's making some interesting hires, re-signing others. But boy, they are truly trying to destroy her as early as possible through this argument that she is the one doing the destroying.
4: Yeah, and the thing is, I remember, I'm going to date myself completely here, but I was very, very young, and the Giants, New York Giants, were horrible. And they hired this guy named Bill Parcells, who was a hire that no one really expected. He came in, he changed the culture. He fired a bunch of people. All these years during the 70s and early 80s, the Giants were losing every season. When he took over, they were 3-12-1 the previous season. The reason why I bring this up is because that's basically CBS News now at this point. They are a distant third. CBS News and 60 Minutes alone has lost 3 million viewers. 3 million, just compared to 6 years ago. That's a lot of viewers, especially when you have the NFL as a lead-in for 6 months out of the year where you're given this audience. You could put on two kittens playing with yarn at, you know, after an NFL game and get the numbers that 60 Minutes is at this point. They're seen as liberal. Half the country won't tune in because that's the perception. She is changing that culture. And as a result, Guy, she's getting killed for it from the left. Only from the left, and that means she's doing something right. Let's see some new faces, some new talent in there. She's already doing that, and maybe 60 Minutes could go back to the show that we watched under Mike Wallace, where you respected it because you didn't think they had an agenda. Right now, that's the perception. Barry Weiss knows that. She's going to change things.
3: No, I know you've got to run here, but very quickly, sometimes you hear the cliche, addition by subtraction, and I think in the cases of Sharon Atkinson and of course, Scott Pelley. I mean, I think those are the correct moves to have those two moving on.
4: Yeah, absolutely. Sharon Alfonso.
3: Alfonsi.
4: Right?
3: Alfonsi,
4: yeah,
3: my
4: that's
3: mistake.
4: Right. Yes, yeah. There was Cheryl Atkinson, who I think was on that show at one point.
3: Sharon Alfonsi,
4: well.
3: Yep.
4: Yeah, exactly. And Cecilia Vega to a certain point. So, yeah, again, obviously Scott Pelley with his whole, I never saw any bias.
3: Oh, that is a good impression.
4: 60 Minutes ever. Yeah, I've slowed it up, so I think it's better.
3: It's got to be very slow.
4: Yeah.
3: Very pompous.
4: Let me finish this one. Let's see. When I watch Rachel Maddow or Jim Acosta, I don't see any bias there either. All right, good. I got it, Guy. I think I got it.
3: That is good.
4: Thank you.
3: That is
4: solid.
3: It's
4: as good as your Trump one.
3: I'll take it. But yeah, that is a changing face of a network, and they're trying to defenestrate her. She's trying to reform the culture, and we'll see who wins that tug of war. She's got ownership's backing, certainly for now, maybe an expanded portfolio in the days to come, and I know you will be all over that, watching it closely, Joe, and we'll continue to have these conversations about the shifting media landscape. Joe Concha, Fox News contributor, best-selling author here on The Guy Benson Show. Thanks so much, Joe.
4: Go Golden Knights, Scott Pelley says.
3: and we'll be rooting for USA tonight on the soccer side.
4: Course.
3: And we will step aside and be right back after this. Don't go anywhere.
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0: We are back. It's the Guy Benson Show. You're just talking about the Brits earlier this hour with Alexi Lalas in the soccer context. They'd say football. I'd say soccer. By the way, I actually just retweeted on my X feed, Guy P. Benson, this video of a British World Cup tourist at a deli in New Jersey. And like the deli owner with a great Jersey accent, really putting on a show and making him what looks like an incredible chicken parm sub with vodka sauce. Like, I want it so badly. And this clip's going viral. It's all over the place. Like, oh, the foreign tourists have discovered Jersey delis. Delis in this part of the country are unsurpassed. And so I'm watching this video that's been viewed millions and millions of times. And then I realize, oh my goodness, that's our deli. That's where we go when we're back in our hometown, Ridgewood, New Jersey, the Parkwood Deli. Right on the border there of Ridgewood and Midland Park, hence the name Parkwood Deli. And I'm just like thrilled. I'm tickled that this is where they chose. You chose wisely, Mr. Brett. Enjoy that sandwich. Now I want one. Anyway, that's the soccer side of things. On the political and geopolitical side of things, when you look at UK politics, we've been talking about it a few times here recently with a lot of the unrest and the two-tier policing and the huge setback that the leftist Labour Party experienced at the polls. They had their equivalent, sort of their midterm elections just recently. Not a precise parallel for several reasons, but it's kind of one of these temperature check elections all across the country. And the ruling party, the lefty Labour Party, got just wiped out. And the new Nigel Farage populist right party reformed it extremely well, came in first place. The Tories, the Conservatives, have their challenges moving forward, although I think their leader, Kemi Badenoch, who's been on this show, is gaining in popularity. In any case, the Prime Minister, extremely unpopular, the Labour Prime Minister, Keir Starmer, who, it's weak, milquetoast, he's just, well, butter up to President Trump sometimes, then when we actually need him to do something useful, he equivocates and says no, and then maybe says yes in a belated way. I think the British people see him as weak, and they are punishing the Labour government that just took over in the most recent national election not that long ago, but they have dropped like a stone in popularity, and they've deserved it. And there's been this whole question swirling around the UK if whether or not Keir Starmer can remain prime minister, because they love sort of internal partisan coups in British politics. And when someone's seen as weak or vulnerable, sometimes they'll come in and take them out and replace that person. And the Conservatives did it repeatedly towards the end of their, 14 years in power. It got very dysfunctional there. But the question has been, is Keir Starmer going to survive much longer? And somehow he's been clinging on. I don't know why. He's had like over 100 of his own members saying he's got to resign, step down. The people are out there, several of them gunning for that job, although not actually gunning because guns are illegal in that country. Some of the criminals get their hands on them, but, you know, that's how it goes. Keir Starmer was dealt yet another major blow this week with his defense secretary writing a public resignation letter that was withering. It had some of the normal, like, oh, I'm proud of the work that we've done together and that kind of thing. The boilerplate, the buttering up, and the sort of somewhat triumphalist politicians speak about the work they've done together. But that was all just a prelude to the real point, which was this resignation and a really searing indictment of Britain under Keir Starmer's Labour leadership. Here's a line. This is his own defense secretary in his resignation letter talking about how they've had these conversations and these assessments about what the Brits need to do in terms of funding their military and their capabilities and all of that. And we've seen just recently with the war in Iran, part of the reason the Brits haven't been more helpful, aside from domestic political pandering to certain audiences there, it's even if they wanted to help, they really couldn't help very much, because so many of their naval capacity has been reduced or mothballed or under repair, right? Their naval assets are not what they used to be, to put it very, very politely. In any case, This guy, the now former Defense Secretary John Healey, writes, "Since then, you have been unable and the Treasury has been unwilling to commit the resources that the nation needs to defend the country at this time of rising threats," and later says, "I have no choice but to tender my resignation." So another earthquake in British politics that we just wanted to flag for you on the Guy Benson Show with another hour coming up next. Keep it right here on a Friday.
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8: Drug gang leader gone. I'm Chris DeMeo, Fox News. President Trump says the U.S. military has taken out the leader of the Trende Aragua gang.
9: President posted that, quote, "At my direction, the United States Southern Command delivered a swift and lethal kinetic strike to successfully execute Nino Guerrero, the infamous leader of Trende Aragua, one of the most bloodthirsty terrorist organizations on the planet." The timing of the strike is unclear. The State Department has designated Trende Aragua a foreign terrorist organization.
8: Fox's Rich Edson. The world's wealthiest person just got a whole lot richer. Fox's Hillary Barsky has more.
10: SpaceX's stock launch was the biggest ever on Wall Street, making its leader, Elon Musk, the world's first trillionaire.
11: And let me tell you, if people had told me this was going to happen, I was like, man, you must be smoking some really good crack.
10: Shares of SpaceX rose 25% shortly after it began trading on Friday, giving it a market cap above $2.2 trillion and making it the sixth most valuable U.S.-listed company. AI chip-making darling NVIDIA is tops on the list. However, Musk is still a trillionaire on paper because he can't sell his shares just yet. Musk says SpaceX is going public now because it needs money to fund its ambitions of putting satellites and data centers in space, among other initiatives. Hillary Barsky, Fox News.
8: Severe weather causing deadly destruction at a church in Medina, Virginia. At least one person was killed and nearly 24 injured when a tent collapsed with parishioners underneath it.
12: The folks that observed it that were on scene indicated that when the high winds came through very quickly, the tent just catastrophically failed.
8: Acting Bedford Fire Chief Abby Johnston, she says the church was celebrating its 20th anniversary. She also says the church had the proper permits and the tent passed inspection by Bedford County earlier this week. 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
13: Here's your LEX 18 storm tracker forecast. Aside from an isolated shower or storm southeast, we'll remain dry and partly cloudy through your Friday evening, also warm. Overnight, we'll turn fully dry with mainly clear skies and lows around 60. On Saturday, we're going to start with some sunshine. Eventually, that will give way to more clouds in the afternoon while we heat to the mid-80s. Then we'll see scattered showers and storms through the evening and night. I'm meteorologist Emily McKinney on Lexington's news, traffic, and weather station, 97.3 FM, WVLK.
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19: Now, it's Red Eye Radio. Gary McNamara and Eric Harley talk about everything from politics to social issues and news of the day. 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
20: All across America, we are Red Eye Radio. He is Eric Harley, and I'm Gary McNamara. Welcome and good morning. All right, so Maine Democrats, Eric, they had their opportunity because Mills was still in it.
21: Right.
20: You know, she never officially withdrew, so they could have put in the protest vote. But it's clear Maine Democrats want the Kamikaze.
0: Oh, I thought you were going to say they had an opportunity to convince her to convert to Nazism.
20: Mills. Oh, no, that wasn't my point, but I can understand you coming to that conclusion.
0: Yeah.
20: That's not what I meant, but I can understand it.
0: There would probably be a big furor over that. You did not see that coming.
20: So,
0: and other horrible jokes.
20: So
0: buckle up, folks.
20: So Mills got 19.6% of the vote. Plattner got 72.4% of Democrats in Maine say, we want the Nazi. We want the Nazi.
0: Landslide. That's the kind of landslide dictators get.
20: Yeah, you know, you would think that, you know, this, forget about California.
0: Mm-hmm. I'm not sure maybe, if Hugo Chavez got those numbers.
20: That's what I'm saying. Maybe Maine is already an authoritarian government where the elections are, because, I mean, come on. We're talking about Maine. You're telling me that Maine would vote 72.4% for a communist Nazi?
0: Well, now I have to ask for a recount. I think those numbers are probably maybe low.
20: My gosh.
0: Because this is what you see in Venezuela. This is what you see. These are dictator numbers here. Not quite 100%, but my gosh, landslide.
20: Okay, yeah, you great point. I mean, we don't want to compare it to North Korea.
0: Right. Yeah. That would be wrong to Kim Jong-un. That would be unfair to North Korea.
20: Well, there was a problem when he got 102.3% of the vote.
0: Well,
20: something was wrong at that point. The math didn't add up in North Korea.
0: He allowed some tourists. And you know they have a lot of tourists. They allow tourists to vote.
20: Oh, I saw the... I just read a couple of it. It's like, North Korea, because they're selling arms and doing this, their economy is doing better.
0: I'm thinking to myself,
20: the first thing, well, the first thing I want, I can't wait till somebody actually analyzes, you know, the figures that actually has the numbers and can, I don't know who actually has the numbers.
0: And also whose pockets the money
20: North
0: is
20: Korea.
0: In. Yeah.
20: But I'm thinking to myself, wow. Because I forgot who had, it was a liberal publication.
0: I think it was the Times.
20: Was it the Times? Okay.
0: I think it was.
20: I'm thinking to myself, are they trying to sell a totalitarian communist dictatorship now? Is that the point? I mean, you've got Tucker Carlson. Candace Owens said it the other day. Was talking about what a wonderful country Russia is.
0: Mm-hmm. Mm-hmm.
20: I mean, is this the push now? From the, and I don't know, the far left is becoming the far right, and the far right is becoming the far left.
0: Yeah.
20: It's getting confusing here.
0: Yeah, I mean, remember, Tucker went into a Russian Walmart and did some shopping. Well, he was there.
20: Oh, my gosh.
0: Oh, no, it was the Wall Street Journal.
20: No.
0: Yeah, it was. The world's most surprising economic success story is North Korea.
20: Well, I don't know if success.
0: Yeah, exactly.
20: They can improve.
0: This was updated Sunday.
20: Right. They can improve their economy if they're getting money from Russia, China, whatever, and doing some arms sales, whatever. I mean, they're so down in the toilet. You could double their GDP and it's still nothing.
0: Yeah. Right.
20: Wow. I hope the editorial page makes a comment on it.
0: Well, and they've got a picture here. I didn't see this before. I was on the app, and I probably just scrolled past the picture because I was reading. One of the pictures toward the top of the article, again, this is from, the last update was Sunday, Wall Street Journal. It has, from a point of view of the driver in a car, a driver in a car with two cell phones. So he's got two cell phones going, and it says below the picture, taxis in Pyongyang can be hailed through an app akin to Uber. Are you sure that's not Kim Jong-un just rounding people up? Hey, get in. Where are we going?
20: Well, is the,
0: we'll show you.
20: Is the hotel there yet? Anybody in the hotel yet that's been...
0: Yeah, I don't know.
20: It's been there for, what, 20 years?
0: Restaurants there serve up brick oven pizza and chicken wings.
20: Yeah, I saw that.
0: Show me where the average person is actually able to participate in this. Look, are they sure they weren't in South Korea?
20: I had
0: their map pressed upside down. I don't know.
20: The first thing I thought was on the same day that Plantner wins the primary.
0: Yeah,
20: you know they had that story, and I'm thinking to myself, and by the way, the news division of the Wall Street Journal is different than the editorial division.
0: Very different. Yes,
20: of it, they're basically two different companies.
0: Right,
20: and there is no report as of yet. That because it's a different company, that Barry Weiss is going to control the editorial portion of the news division of the Wall Street Journal. CNN, yes, burst out laughing yesterday when I saw that one.
0: Well, no, you know, what I thought of is what I said when Anderson Cooper announced he was leaving 60 Minutes to spend more time with his family, which I knew was a lie because nobody wants to spend more time with their family. And so then he... So he leaves 60 Minutes about the time that it was long after Barry Weiss. I don't know if she was in place yet or the new producer for 60 Minutes was in place yet. Anyway, I said, well, here's the thing. You know, with the sale of all the properties with Paramount Plus or Paramount, basically, you know, taking control of all this and getting ultimately control of CNN. I wondered at that time, does that mean Barry Weiss is going to get the job to basically overlook CNN?
20: Well,
0: which means Anderson Cooper, if he was fleeing to avoid working with Barry Weiss, he's still at CNN.
20: Well, but I was thinking yesterday that, because I saw some stories written saying, does Scott Pelley realize that she's not a conservative Republican? You know, this back and forth is going on between liberals. This isn't, well, Trump. Yeah, Trump picked Barry Weiss.
0: Yeah, right.
20: Are you kidding me? And so what I realized, it comes down, here are the possibilities that Scott Pelley wanted no changes at all, that he does believe that he's going to lose, he's gone now, that he was going to lose his ability to be a political activist and still continue to lie that, you know, he's, you know, fair and just telling the truth,
0: mm-hmm.
20: or he's a homophobe.
0: Yeah. There's your choices.
20: Because Barry Weiss is a lesbian.
0: Right.
20: She's a lesbian Democrat.
0: Mm-hmm.
20: And to use that kind of words, I mean, it has to be, or it's a combination of both. It's either he wanted to continue his political activism. He wanted to continue his political activism. And he said, as a homophobe, I do not want to work for a lesbian, or a combination of both.
0: Could be. We're just throwing out the possibilities.
20: Well, no, that's because I'm trying to think like a Democrat.
0: Yeah, no, we don't put the hyphenated words before the people.
20: No.
0: To me, Barry Weiss is a journalist. I know her for her work. I don't know her personally.
20: And I think it's terrible that possibility exists, especially during Pride Month from Scott Pelley.
0: That's a great point. That's bad timing, Scott.
20: Man, it's so much fun trying to think like a liberal.
0: Well, I keep going back to the question that the Chicago Republican Party asked me on social media the other day. I answered it on air. You know, do you think Scott Pelley will show up to the unemployment line and, you know, apply for unemployment? You know, but I just picture him showing up to random businesses. I would like to apply for a job.
20: No, you know, it'd be the best.
0: Hmm.
20: He applies for unemployment and then CBS comes back and says, no, he was fired for cause.
0: Yeah.
20: And so he couldn't get
0: Well, no, that's it.
20: Because he was fired for cause.
0: Because, you know, their basis is we want to make sure that we don't have to abide by the contract. So we list this as cause, and saying disparaging things during that meeting is what they quoted. And so we believe that is the basis for the cause, firing for cause. But if you apply it to unemployment, he's not going to get his $500 a week if he's fired for cause. You know, if I were Elon Musk, I would hire Scott Pelley as my butler. Yes. Have him open the door. I just want you to open the door and say yes, like in a question form.
20: I pictured yes. him. I pictured him out of that suit and in a butler tuxedo.
0: Well, you know, it would be the exact same presentation as 60 Minutes.
20: Yes, sir. The door.
0: And then, no, Mr. Musk does not eat DoorDash. And then back in the background, Musk is going, yeah, I do. Bring me my Taco Bell.
20: But getting back to the original point.
0: Yeah.
20: Somehow we evolve sometimes in a conversation, yeah. But it all flows.
0: It does.
20: Flows very neat.
0: Yeah.
20: Or not. That Plattner, almost 73% of the vote. So the Democrats in Maine have made it clear, please give us a communist Nazi.
0: Yeah.
20: We got to have the communist Nazi.
0: Look, it's the trend, right? Yeah. It's the trend. New York City, quite possibly Los Angeles.
20: Did you see?
0: For mayor.
20: Did you? Because I did show it to you yesterday.
0: Yeah.
20: I think it was on Instagram, the AI thing of Trump with the New York Knicks uniform on. And
0: yeah.
20: He's playing basketball and he's going down the court and dunking it. And they really look like. The AI really looked like Mamdani and his wife just screaming because he's helping the Knicks win.
0: Oh, my
20: and they're
0: gosh.
20: Just furious about it.
0: Yeah.
20: And then he goes up, like, does a spin around and dunks the ball.
0: No, that's
20: and
0: the
20: then
0: best.
20: starts, you know, basically, pushing out his chest and other type of motions.
0: Yeah. showcasing
20: what he did. That was. Yeah. Oh my gosh, that was just
0: that was hilarious. The AI is incredible.
20: Yeah, so that was fun to look
0: that
20: at.
0: That may have really been him. I don't know.
20: But yeah, Plattner, there we go. I mean, they're fully behind him. You know, you would think that just out of protest, you would have a bunch of Democrats, you know, maybe that if it was, you know, 55-45 or something like that. But I mean, it was such a big landslide. The fact that all of this is known, you know, and you think about it. And we said it. I saw Gutfeld also say it. You know, basically, Plattner has come in and destroyed two things. There's no moral high ground ever for the Democrats again to call any Republican a Nazi. Mm-hmm. And the whole Me Too thing, they just flushed down the toilet. Now it's he says.
0: Right. Right.
20: Doesn't matter what the allegation is anymore. It's what he says.
0: Yeah.
20: It's and so it's just. I mean, it's just, it is amazing. Now, we always knew it. We said this before. When you practice identity politics, when you judge people by groups and not individuals, you get a Plattner.
0: Yes.
20: That's right. When you get somebody who is a Nazi. That's when you get the anti-Semitism, you know, that you see in the Democratic Party. That's when you get the acceptance of a Nazi philosophy is when your party has institutionalized identity politics.
0: Yep. And it's full on. And it's getting, as we said it would, worse. It's going, everybody thinks, well, you know, they're going to have to, you know, even years ago, but you said, you know, at some point, they got to make a turnaround. They got to make a change.
20: No.
0: No.
20: Well, you've got Tallarico line. Trying to pretend he's moving towards the center because they're going back. They realize, okay, we can't promote this anymore, so let's lie.
0: Right.
20: So every major opinion that he had, he's now backing off as if he's never had it before. And even the interviewer that we played yesterday was like, they say that you're this radical, but tell us about this.
0: Yeah.
20: No, I'm not. I don't believe gender, you know, surgery for
0: children.
20: For children.
0: Right.
20: Yes, you do. You voted for it.
0: You voted for it. You officially tried to make it happen. Right.
20: So they're finally coming to the conclusion. Now, Plattner's hurting that, but in Texas, it's like, okay, we've got to pretend that Tallarico is a moderate when he's not. He's as radical as you could possibly get.
0: He's vegan, but he eats barbecue.
20: But that's okay. But Democrats are okay with being lied to. It's just like the same with Obama.
0: They're
20: okay
0: with the lies because they're the rank and file, the people that are voting for them. You have to be a liar yourself.
20: Yeah.
0: You have to be in denial if you think they're going to make things better. Or you're okay with the lies, which means you're an enabler of the lies. If you're voting for them, you know they're lying.
20: Yep. You know, but maybe we should look at Maine and say, well, at least they're being honest.
0: Yeah.
20: We're Kamikazes. We're trying to get a nice relationship between Hitler and Lenin.
0: Right.
20: Or Stalin.
0: I mean, look at North Korea. Yeah. Economy's booming.
20: We are Red Eye Radio.
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2: colleague of mine was telling me the other day about how their Instagram feed is filled with videos, most of them kind of funny, about how grandparents and friends tend to bulldoze new parents out of the way to get to see their baby. As a dad of three daughters, I know how life really does become all about them the moment those kids are born. But I also know parents are still people, too, who need their own attention beyond being mom or dad. And moms, in particular in those early years, can feel especially invisible in the eyes of other people. So what can you do to stop contributing to what is known as maternal invisibility? Women we spoke to said these two things were the most helpful. 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

0: We are Red Eye Radio. He's Eric Carly, and I'm Gary McNamara. Welcome and good morning. It's going to be interesting to see where the Plattner thing goes. Also, coming up here in a little bit, we'll get to the situation in Iran. Southern Poverty Law Center before the House yesterday. What a zoo that that was.
1: Yeah.
0: Martin Luther King's niece. She was there. She Jasmine Crockett go after her.
1: Yeah.
0: Oh my. Yeah. She said. Yeah. Basically, she responded, "I pray for you," and all this. I mean, it was just. I'm thinking, okay, this is Jasmine Crockett's last hurrah. But I will tell you this: I did see again yesterday, because before this all happened, you'd see the Southern Poverty Law Center's, you know, paid ads.
1: Yeah.
0: You know, all over morning TV. And talking about all the good, they disappeared, but the ACLU's on there all the time. The ad I saw yesterday really pounds into the fact that they're protecting the United States from book burning. They're banning books.
1: Yeah.
0: No, they're not. They won't tell the truth. And even the head of the Southern Poverty Law Center, answer the questions directly if that's what you believe.
1: Right.
0: And they wouldn't.
1: No.

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0: And he is Eric Harley, and I'm Gary McNamara. Welcome, and good morning. We'll get to more on the primaries last night. Carmelo Anthony found guilty. We'll get to that and a whole bunch more in just a minute.
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0: A Texas jury found Carmelo Anthony guilty of murder in the killing of Austin Metcalf. It's, you know, a national story. But just paying attention the last couple of days, you know, to the actual trial, which was a pretty short trial.
2: Yeah.
0: And the defense did not go to the max of in my opinion, of, you know, trying to make the claim of self-defense. To me, it was a pretty cut and dry. And, and I thought about that yesterday. We didn't talk about it on the air yesterday, but I thought about it. And I'm like, this is going to be a quick jury. And it was really quick.
1: Yeah.
0: I mean, you talk about it, it was really, really quick.
1: Right.
0: You know, the other thing is, you know, you go on social media and you would have thought there was, you know, 1,000 people outside, you know, the courthouse, and there wasn't.
1: Right.
0: There was anywhere between, I saw figures between 100 and 200 people.
1: Right. Yeah. Locally, and that's what they were saying.
0: Right. And so you're talking, equal on both sides of the issue.
1: Right.
0: So you're talking about probably the majority on both sides were probably family and friends.
1: Yeah. Certainly members of the community.
0: Members of the community. Right.
1: Yeah.
0: And so, you know, it was, but I looked at this and I went, well, this is about as slam dunk as you can get in a criminal case of murder.
1: Yeah, it is. And for those not familiar, they were at a track meet, and both students were 17 at the time. The victim had asked Carmelo Anthony to leave this area they were in because he was on the opposing team, track team. And so they, he said, you know, he basically asked him, I don't know, I saw more than a dozen times asked him to leave. You need to leave. You need to leave. And so it actually came to a shove where the victim shoved Carmelo Anthony. They say, according to witnesses, Carmelo Anthony already had one of his hands in his backpack. He brings it out. It has a knife in it, in his hand, and he plunges it in the heart of the victim. There was no way to come up with a self-defense. I think they were probably, his defense team was probably making every effort to get there, but there was really no way to get there. You can talk about it. There's special consideration with what they call an instant crime of passion in the state of Texas.
0: Right.
1: That relates to sentencing. And it's what his defense team was trying to push during the sentencing phase. And it's even then, you're looking at a very deliberate act. You can't make the self-defense claim. You can say two kids get in a fight, but It was a straight on with all the witnesses pretty much saying the same thing. He plunged that knife into the heart of the victim. And that's a deliberate action. You can say he lost his mind. It was an act of passion because, you know, they were kids. They can't control their temper. They're competitive because they're athletes, all of that. But it still was a deliberate action. And the jury came back with 35 years. And it's an aggravated murder charge here, conviction, which means he'll be eligible for parole in 17 and a half years. He's 19 now. And so, you know, that's what it comes down to. The parents of the victim, of course, as they were testifying during the sentencing phase, saying, and the mother, it was just heartbreaking reading it. You know, you'll get to wake up every day. I get to wake up every day to the same, I'm paraphrasing, to the same nightmare. My son will never be here again. The victim had a twin brother who showed up in court yesterday, and that was the first time. But again, this was not any kind of overcharging case where they were overcharging. You can have the back and forth on manslaughter. It didn't apply, mm-hmm. according to the jury. And so when you look at this entire case, there's no doubt. I can believe that it is incredibly tragic that you essentially have two lives lost. Carmelo Anthony at some point, when he gets out of prison, if there is proper rehabilitation, actually may have a life in his beginning in his late 30s, as early as his late 30s, and can go on. The victim will not be around. The victim is dead. And you cannot change that. And it's tragic that it came to that. But it did. And we have a justice system that essentially worked in this case.
0: From the very beginning, not hearing, you know, just seeing what was reported that had happened, I said, well, you're not going to get self-defense on this. At the minimum, it would be manslaughter, and at the maximum, it would be murder.
1: Right, yeah.
0: And, you know, you're not talking about death penalty murder here because the state of Texas has death penalty or even
1: right.
0: life.
1: Right.
0: According to how the jury viewed it, it would be interesting to talk
1: yeah.
0: to the jury as to why, you know, why they chose, you know, the 35 years.
1: As opposed to a life sentence.
0: Yeah. As opposed to a life sentence or whatever. Yeah, I mean, yeah. When you look at it, to me, this was legally, and hearing the testimony, seeing what happened, the witnesses who testified, it was as close to a slam dunk, I think, as you could get legally.
1: Yeah, right. You know, Austin Metcalf, the victim here, and his, if you look at his family, what they're going through, and often in cases like this, for me, I start by looking at what the victim's families are going through, and then you apply again the fact that they were both very young. I mean, there's
0: tragedy.
1: It's tragic all yeah. across the board. But again, a justice system worked, I believe, in finding the proper verdict. We can have a debate on punishment. I would like to, I'm with you. I'd love to hear from the jury on that. I don't know that we ever will. They were sequestered throughout. And so I don't know. There is no win. You no. and I have talked about it. We don't talk. Most often don't talk about cases until there is a verdict. And that's because we have to wait for the system to, you know,
0: well, you see the
1: work,
0: real, you see,
1: or if it well, doesn't work, we'll talk about that.
0: You see the real,
1: we believe that.
0: You see the real evidence that comes out in the court case.
1: Yeah.
0: That's the evidence that's being presented by both sides.
1: Yep.
0: It's much easier to come up with a determination as to, you know, as to guilt or innocence based on what the evidence is and what the witnesses say.
1: I saw one lawyer commenting locally on the news and said it's unlikely, you know, it's just not the case historically where you come back with appeals and get a lighter sentence. That would be the only point of an appeal, because there is no, there's not going to be any changing of the verdict. And, you know, I just don't believe that that would happen.
0: Well, I haven't seen anything that would get you a new trial with an appeal.
1: No.
0: I didn't see any mistakes that were done by the court.
1: No.
0: Nor have any been reported.
1: No, that was just speculation on what the defense team would do, you know, beyond this. And I didn't hear anything.
0: Oh, no, I understand what you meant.
1: So there is, in fact, I mean, you know, if you look at this case, 35 years, which offers in this case 17 and a half years, is where he would be eligible for parole. I don't know if that's the best you're going to get. I mean, they could have come up with a shorter sentence, but that was shorter than I thought it was going to be. I thought it was going to be somewhere 50 years to life.
0: Mm-hmm.
1: And I thought that's what it
0: would
1: be.
0: With parole at 25?
1: Yeah. And I just...
0: Well, possibility of parole
1: right,
0: at 25.
1: Right. That's where the possibility comes in at the halfway mark. So right. It's tragic all the way around. There is no win here. There is no.
0: No, and it was heartbreaking. The father who, Austin Metcalf's father who lost it. I mean, he just.
1: Yeah. Yeah, no,
0: he was full. Just, and he talked about the fact of, you know, again, being, what do you call it? I can't think of the term. He couldn't talk about it.
1: Yeah. Yeah. Traumatized. Yeah.
0: No. Legally. Remember?
1: Oh, yeah. The gag order.
0: The gag order.
1: Yeah.
0: I don't know why I couldn't think of that. Gag order.
1: Yeah.
0: On him, which he was just furious about.
1: Yeah.
0: He said, well, you know, everybody else out there was pounding, on, you know, the memory of his son. He couldn't say anything.
1: Yeah.
0: And so you could see the anger there.
1: Yeah.
0: I can't imagine. That he had. Neither can I. I can't imagine. And I've never had, you know, that I've never, I don't think anybody, nobody in my family, nobody close to me, you know, I've had couple of people commit suicide, but I've never known anybody who's been murdered.
1: Yeah. Right.
0: You know, so, or anybody close to me. And I don't know. Somebody who's young, I can't imagine it.
1: Yeah.
0: And I will admit that when it all happened, and one of the thoughts I had was, you know, I think about my, you know, my great nephew who's that age.
1: Mm-hmm.
0: And probably a lot of people did too. And if you lose a child, murder at that age.
1: Right.
0: It's just, I know one thing. I know that I've seen it happen that deaths. I know somebody whose son died being irresponsible, broke up their marriage.
1: Mm-hmm.
0: You know, it has the potential to destroy families.
1: Yeah.
0: Even if neither party's at fault in you know, the victim's family, they haven't done anything wrong.
1: Yeah,
0: but it just is. It's just.
1: Yeah, I experienced that at the age of 10 in Del Rio, a friend who died suddenly, and you know, was basically trying to have fun. There was an accident, killed him instantly, but the family did not. Parents did not. Their marriage did not survive.
0: We are Red Eye Radio.
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9: How often do you stop to wonder whether you should share something that's revealing, maybe even embarrassing, with a partner, a friend, or even your boss? In her new book called Revealing, The Underrated Power of Oversharing, behavioral scientist Leslie John says doing just that can help you deepen relationships that are vital to your life. We need people to trust us in order to get things like love, friendship, and career success. 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In turn, when you ask someone to reveal something about themselves, showing that interest will generally lead someone to like you more. Why? Because people like to be asked about themselves, she says. It also signals that they are discriminating and choosy, but in a good way. I'm Dr. Sanjay Gupta, helping you live a better life.
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0: He's Eric Carley, and I'm Gary McNamara. Wow, just very quickly, in the primaries yesterday, South Carolina, apparently they like Lindsey Graham in South Carolina.
1: Yeah.
0: He got over 50% of the vote, so no runoff, 56.8%. Nancy Mace ended up in fifth place for the governorship and said she, you and I were chuckling during the pre-show meeting.
1: Yeah.
0: She said it's because of her stance to release the, you know, Epstein files, and you made the great point. You're like, well, the president ran on that.
1: Well, no, that was their promise.
0: Yeah,
1: you know, she said, I probably doomed my endorsement this time around, well, for this race, from the fact that I insisted on transparency with the Epstein files. Well, no, that's what they promised and
0: right.
1: didn't deliver on. So, you know, and maybe I'm sure that's the point she's making, is that, well, that's the problem, is that I insisted they follow through with their campaign
0: promise. When she did the Scarlet Letter thing.
1: Yeah.
0: That's when you and I went.
1: I don't need the performative stuff.
0: Don't need the drama.
1: I don't.
0: Just don't need it.
1: Nope.

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7: Unrest as an agreement nears. I'm Deborah Valentine, Fox News. Tehran fired drones in the Strait of Hormuz early Friday as U.S. and Iranian officials say the two sides are nearing a peace agreement to end their conflict. Fox's Lucas Tomlinson has more from the White House.
8: President Trump says he believes Iran is close to signing this memorandum of understanding to begin dismantling its nuclear apparatus. But then hours later, Iran fired two drones into the Strait of Hormuz targeting commercial shipping. Both those drones shot down by U.S. forces. And President Trump, taking to Truth Social this morning, says the terms that Iran leaked out to the fake news have nothing to do with the terms that were agreed to in writing. What they said, including their weak and pathetic statement on having a deal, bears no relation to the truth. Very dishonorable people to deal with. With them, there is no such thing as dealing in good faith.
7: A deal could come this weekend. President Trump announcing that the U.S. military has killed the leader of Trinidad Aragua.
9: The president posted the quote, "At my direction, the United States Southern Command delivered a swift and lethal kinetic strike to successfully execute Nino Guerrero, the infamous leader of Trinidad Aragua, one of the most bloodthirsty terrorist organizations on the planet." The timing of the strike is unclear. The State Department has designated Trinidad Aragua a foreign terrorist organization.
7: Fox's Rich Edson reporting. The United States men's soccer team hosted Paraguay at Los Angeles Stadium Friday night for the first World Cup match on U.S. soil since 1994. America got the scoring started early in the first half.
10: Here's Christian Pulisic on the ball now. Draws the double team. Splits the double team. Pulisic in the box. Weston McKennie into the middle. It's an own goal. It's the United States on the board. Less than 7 minutes in.
7: Sound courtesy of Fox Sports, the U.S. went on to win the match 4-1. 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
11: Here is your LAX 18 storm tracker forecast. Aside from an isolated shower or storm southeast, we'll remain dry and partly cloudy through your Friday evening, also warm. Overnight, we'll turn fully dry with mainly clear skies and lows around 60. On Saturday, we're going to start with some sunshine. Eventually, that will give way to more clouds in the afternoon while we heat to the mid-80s. Then we'll see scattered showers and storms through the evening and night. I'm meteorologist Emily McKinney on Lexington's news, traffic, and weather station. 97.3 FM, WVLK.
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13: 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Listen, Brickhouse Nutrition been with me for a long time. So chatting with Miles, I'm up at like 235. True story, I never minded being 235, but you know what minded? My knees that were falling apart and my back. 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
1: Now, it's Red Eye Radio. Gary McNamara and Eric Harley talk about everything from politics to social issues and news of the day. Whether you're up late or you're just starting your day, welcome to the show from the Relief Factor Studios. 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
20: All across America, we are Red Eye Radio. He is Eric Harley and I'm Gary McNamara. I'm telling you, yesterday, the Southern Poverty Law Center in front of the house. Martin Luther King's niece, Alveda King, was there.
13: Right.
20: And listened to this back and forth between Jasmine Crockett. Oh, before we go to this, I just wanted to mention that, because I never finished my thought at the bottom of last hour. I just remembered it now when I was talking about that. If you watch any morning TV, you see the ACLU trying to get people to, donate the $19 a month.
13: Right.
20: And the commercial yesterday, I watched like the first 15 seconds. It was all focused on the banning of books. Is there any banning of books going on for adults in the United States?
13: Nope.
20: What are we talking about? Age-appropriate materials. This goes all the way back to the whole Disney thing.
13: Yeah, right. No, it goes back to the and DeSantis and that whole thing and book banning and book banning and book banning. And the media kept using those words.
20: Yep.
13: And in that case, too, the don't say gay, don't say gay. That was the bill that they came up with in Florida. Don't say gay, don't say gay. It was the don't say gay bill.
20: Yep.
13: They have to lie to get their point across.
20: And what it was about was age-appropriate material for children.
13: Right.
20: And we don't mean 13-year-olds or 12-year-olds. We're talking 7- and 8-year-olds.
13: Yeah.
20: That, no. In their library, we censor all the time. At my elementary school, they censored.
13: Yep.
20: Why? You're a child.
13: Right.
20: And so they're calling it. They won't tell you. The ACLU will not tell you the truth. And if you look at it, what they're promoting, the two things they promote are illegal immigrants and not having age-appropriate material for children. That's where the ACLU is now.
13: Right.
20: And I was thinking the same thing with the Southern Poverty Law Center, and I'm like, my God, they don't want to answer. If you believe it, be upfront about it. If that's what you believe, do it. But this is the back and forth between Jasmine Crockett and Ms. King yesterday. Here we go.
21: Tell people of color who is fighting for who. People of color do not feel comfortable or welcomed within your party. That's why you have to parade someone who has the name Dr. King attached to them so that people can be confused, because I have been reading the comments online and people are like, who is this Dr. King? Because you want them to believe that somehow she espouses who Dr. King was.
22: I wanted to respond. I think you were kind of ready to do that, but we're not given that opportunity. Would you like to briefly respond to that?
23: Very briefly, Congresswoman, I am a bit emotional. I'm going to watch what I say. But it seems as though you have suggested that I am a bastard to the King family legacy. I am legitimately the daughter of Reverend Alfred Daniel Williams King and Dr. Naomi Ruth Barber King. We are a family who loves God, and I love you. God bless you.
13: It's a lot kinder than I would have been.
20: And she's the niece of Dr. Martin Luther King Jr. So, but she was trying to make it. I mean, I don't even know what Jasmine Crockett's point was.
13: I don't
20: that
13: know.
20: That people think that you're the reincarnated Dr. King.
13: That she was. It sounded like to me that you're not Dr. King himself. So you don't have any say so here. Well, of course she does. She absolutely does and has for a long time. In fact,
5: much longer than you've been in Congress.
20: And then this is Chip Roy going back and forth with Southern Poverty Law Center interim CEO Brian Fair. Ready for this? This is great. Listen to this. Here we go. All right.
0: How many leftist anti-Jewish groups do you have listed on your website?
2: We
0: name them.
2: Anyone listening to this can go to our website and see our Year in Hate and Extremism report was released this morning.
0: How many extremist Islamic groups do you have of the 1,500 or so organizations you have on your hate map?
2: Again, anyone can go to our website.
0: My office has been looking over it and can't really find one.
2: Again, it is the SPLC's.
0: You think SPLC could provide us a list of the Islamic-oriented groups that you have on your hate map?
2: Mr. Roy, we don't target any group because of its religion.
0: Really?
2: I want to be clear about that.
0: Really?
2: Yes, that's exactly right. We target no group because of its religion. We target groups because they express statements and engage in activities that demean and vilify.
0: So you brought up LGBT groups
2: a
0: second
2: ago. Roy.
0: So you brought up LGBT groups a minute ago. So you think there's a bunch of Islamic groups that are pro-LGBTQ? Is that the position of the SPLC? I just want to make sure the record is reflecting that.
20: To the laughter.
3: Yeah. Right.
20: I mean, we all know they've become basically. They're a political activist group to attack the right is what they are.
5: Yes. That's what it comes down to.
20: As we know.
5: Yep. Yeah. That's it. And again, just like seemingly everybody on the left, with few exceptions, you have to make it up as you go along. You have to lie.
20: And then I want to play this because this is Representative J.L. Paul, what's ever left of the squad, the remnants of the squad, bringing up again Charlottesville and lying about it.
3: Yeah. Yeah.
20: They have nothing else. Think about this. The whole thing about, you know, Trump, you know, their justification for Trump being a Nazi was Charlottesville.
5: Yeah. Yeah. Yes.
20: And it never happened.
5: It never happened. They lied by omission.
20: And here it is. Okay, here we go.
4: And he and Republicans have tried to end birthright citizenship and have given hundreds of billions of dollars to rogue ICE and CBP agents to kidnap and disappear immigrants of all immigration statuses, including, by the way, United States citizens. But it isn't just the denigrating of black and brown communities that's so dangerous. It is the praising, the pardoning, the condoning of extreme white nationalists directly from the White House. In Trump's America, white supremacists at the Charlottesville rally are, quote, very fine people.
20: Never happened.
5: Yeah.
20: She's lying.
5: Right. Yep.
20: But they can't. They've got nothing else.
5: You've
20: got
5: to lie by omission, and they've been lying by omission and getting away with it. Thanks to the leftist activist media. Since then, they keep using the same lie over and over and over again. They're still saying Russian collusion.
20: I know.
5: Was true.
20: I know.
5: It was a giant, one of the biggest political hoaxes ever.
20: Yeah, in a presidential election, I don't know a bigger scandal than that.
5: Yeah, I can't think of one myself.
20: And that's why we said, you know, with the whole Scott Pelley thing, you know, he just, all you have to do is play that, and if you know what happened, you know, during it, you're like, where's the lack of curiosity? And I said that for the longest time. Forget about the bias. The bias comes in because a lack of journalistic, you know, it's obvious that the bias is there because the lack of the journalistic curiosity that everybody should have. Look, we're biased in our opinion, but on everything we apply, you know, where's the evidence? And we did the same thing. For months and months, years, really, we asked the question, where's the evidence? We know the allegation. Where's the evidence and where did it come from? That's not being a partisan.
5: Right.
20: That's trying to find out what the facts of a particular case are.
5: Right, yeah.
20: And we said it from, January 2nd. Oh, my gosh, we're coming up on the 10th year anniversary.
7: Yeah.
20: We come back from Chris's vacation, which is still a little while away.
7: I know.
20: When we come back.
7: Crazy.
20: It'll
7: 10
20: be
7: years.
20: The 10th year anniversary. You and I sitting. Were we here or were we in the other studio? I can't remember.
7: We were here.
20: We were here.
7: Wow. Yeah, we were. Because we came over here in 2015.
20: And I remember in our pre-show meeting, we're like, what's this thing about Trump colluding with the Russians? Where did this? And that's when it started. And from that point, we went, well, we know what the allegations are. We know what the dossier is. Where'd the dossier come from?
7: Right.
20: Intelligence agencies. What does that mean? What intelligence agencies?
7: Right.
20: You're making an accusation. And remember the thing, Trump is a traitor. Trump is this. You know, he needs to be impeached because he's a stooge of Putin and everything else. And it was all created by the Democrats. It was all created by Hillary Clinton and the DNC. They actually took campaign money that they got. They found out about that because they claimed it was for basically what, campaign functions?
7: Yeah.
20: And it wasn't. It was the money to pay people like Iggy Danchenko. A Russian national, as we always said, the only people that any colluded with any Russian was the Hillary Clinton campaign. They knew she was going to do it in July of that year. Obama knew she was going to do it in July of that year because his intelligence people told him that Hillary was going to try to do this to set up Trump. They knew it was going to happen. And, you know, Scott Pelley, this is months and months after that, had no curiosity, just awe of the FBI and the things that they're talking about and how careful they're looking into it all.
7: Mm-hmm.
20: And as we said at that point, either Andrew McCabe is a complete idiot or he lied or a combination of both.
7: Yeah.
20: Right. Because that was the interview that was being done.
7: Right.
20: And both Scott Pelley and his producer, no curiosity as we had. And that's the thing.
7: Well,
20: we can compare it to how we covered it. We're not claiming that we're unbiased. What we're saying is we're not going to give an opinion on something where we don't know where the evidence came from. And Scott Pelley, who's claiming that he's a journalist with no bias, has no curiosity whatsoever.
7: None.
20: For that.
7: What did he say about that interview?
8: What I was most impressed with was... working on my Scott Pelley impression, was how he was so careful in what he could say and could not say. If you're a journalist, that would make you curious.
20: Yeah.
8: Because I would push him to the limit to say everything that he was able to say, while the entire time knowing that there are certain things he wouldn't or couldn't discuss. That would make me curious. It wouldn't impress me. It would tell me this guy's dancing. And he's trying to ride the fence here. I'm looking for something that I can deliver to the American people because that is what true journalism is about in a free society. But he had no desire, Scott Pelley, to ever do that.
20: No. No. And that's the one thing. And I was a radio station manager a long time ago, but over a station that had a very aggressive radio news department. And I guess just doing this as long as I've done, plus just me in the, choosing this business, there's a natural curiosity. Maybe it's not natural. Maybe it's the environment that you're in and, how you're brought up, but I didn't need to take a journalism course to ever teach me how to do journalism. And I believe you can do journalism and still be biased.
7: Yeah.
20: Because I believe we do it all. And the part of the journalism is the fact that I'm not going to argue something or take defense of something when I don't know whether it's the truth or not. I'm not going to take somebody else's words for it just because they say it with a modem of sophistication or confidence. It means nothing anymore. Well, you know, it might have when I was younger. Oh, it speaks with confidence. There must be something there. You know, Scott Pelley's like me. He's an old man. You question everything.
8: And look, it's about, and the entire thing is about the truth. It is for us. It's not for him. It's about avoiding the truth.
20: Yeah.
8: And the activist media, this is how they have to do it. You hear it from the left all the time. You know, still misquoting Charlottesville by omitting the entire quote, omitting the part that would change the mind. Remember, it was Michael Rappaport. That's what started the turn for him.
20: Yeah, the Hollywood actor.
8: Yeah.
20: Who's running, he says he's running for mayor still in 2029.
8: Right. Okay.
20: He was going after Mondami for, you know, the watch party that turned into a riot, whatever, after the Knicks game or whatever.
8: Right.
20: He was
8: like,
20: won't happen on my watch. And I'm like, it's like,
8: yeah.
20: So he's apparently running. But yeah, that's what kicked it off.
8: That's what kicked it off. And then he said, I started doing that, had me doing more research. Where else did the Democrats lie to me? And, you know, look, it was late in the game. I think it was spring of 24, you know. So, but still, that's what happened. And this is, I can't have an opinion until I know the truth. I don't care to share an opinion until I know the truth. The truth to me is paramount. You know, it's the old, you know, again, the old saying, I've often said it, that everybody says there's two sides to every story. No, there's one, the truth.
20: The truth.
8: That's it.
20: We are Red Eye Radio.
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10: Summer heat found in late spring in several parts of the country. USDA meteorologist Brad Rippey.
11: Not extreme heat, not devastating heat by any stretch, but certainly some areas of the country will be quite hot.
10: With that heat lasting through the week and into the weekend.
11: The desert southwest, it is not unusual to see triple-digit heat in the afternoons this time of year in advance of the monsoon, which is still almost a month away.
10: Perhaps of greater concern agriculturally.
11: Temperatures at or above 100 degrees across portions of the southern high plains. In places like West Texas, we could see temperatures in the 100 to 105 degree range for the next couple of days until we finally get a little bit of a break, some cooler air working its way in from the north and west.
10: Finally, moving east to the southern and mid-Atlantic states.
11: And unfortunately, some of the southern high plains areas and the Atlantic coast areas will also miss out on most of the rainfall. So that could lead to some increasing stress on pastures and summer crops.
10: I'm Rod Bain reporting for the U.S. Department of Agriculture in Washington, D.C.
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0: is Eric Cronin. I'm Gary McNamara. Welcome and good morning. Well, good thing the House passed and is going to Trump's desk now.
1: Yeah.
0: To sign, got funding for Border Patrol and ICE.
1: This basically takes care of Trump through the rest of his presidency.
0: Yep.
1: On ICE, so this is good. Tom Homan saying there's going to be, he's suggesting a fairly aggressive enforcement set of actions in New York very soon. And if Tom Homan says it, I'm believing it. I don't think he would say it without it actually happening. And so I don't know when that's going to be launched, what that is going to look like. So, but they'll certainly be enforcing that in New York. And the funding is a big deal. You know, it's, again, you have to look at the core issues right now with the House and with the president, and the border has been one where that he owned, you know, since going back from the beginning in 2016 before he became president. So this seals that up all the way through his presidency in terms of the funding.
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3: Here is your LEX 18 storm tracker forecast. Aside from an isolated shower or storm southeast, we'll remain dry and partly cloudy through your Friday evening, also warm. Overnight, we'll turn fully dry with mainly clear skies and lows around 60. On Saturday, we're going to start with some sunshine. Eventually, that will give way to more clouds in the afternoon while we heat to the mid-80s. Then we'll see scattered showers and storms through the evening and night. I'm meteorologist Emily McKinney on Lexington's news, traffic, and weather station.

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11: And he is Eric Hurley and I'm Gary McNamara. Welcome and good morning. All right, my favorite audio cut from yesterday.
12: Yeah?
11: Because it actually goes nowhere. It's just, as you would say, it's 1,000 kids in the gymnasium all screaming.
12: Blah, blah, blah, blah, blah.
11: What happens, again, this is on CNN.
12: Yeah.
11: And I'm sure Barry Weiss will probably say, you know, we got to do something when somebody makes a point and then 10 people are talking all at the same time for an extended period of time. It doesn't go anywhere. Now, I find it entertaining in small doses. And I found this entertaining yesterday. This is, I don't even know. You know, they got, you ever, you

0: sit there, you look at these people, like, who are these people?
1: Yeah.
0: You know, like, where do these people come from? You know, whatever, oh, where I'm a Republican consultant or a Democrat consultant, but it's a Democrat trying to make a point about Tallarico and others. Mm. And you have Caroline Sunshine, who's a Republican strategist, who comes back at her, and then it all goes to heck. All right?
1: Yeah.
0: Here okay. we go. All right.
2: I think Tallarico and someone like Gina Hinojosa have a real path to victory, not just in Texas, but other candidates in Iowa or Ohio or wherever in this country, because we're actually talking about the issues that matter, and people want someone to deliver for them.
3: Okay.
2: And
3: I'm Democrats say, are running the Democrat Party issues. Got it so wrong in Texas. You guys had a hilarious black woman, and for the party that lectures everybody about racism, you guys pushed her aside so you could have a soy boy white guy who was created in a lab and looks like what political consultants think a regular white guy looks like.
2: No one pushed
3: the
2: her
3: nominee.
2: Aside.
3: By the way,
2: no
3: he
2: one
3: thinks there's six
2: that.
3: How many genders do you think there
4: all,
3: are?
4: First of all, I would like to say.
3: I just want to know what the DNC autopsy
4: I would like
3: report
4: to say
3: that I've never
4: Representative
3: seen.
4: Crockett
3: how many
4: is more than
3: are
4: just
3: there?
4: A funny person.
3: Oh, she should have been your pick.
4: In Tallarico.
5: It's like walking into the microphone room there at Guitar Center on Saturday morning. And you walk back over to the guitar side, and there's five different guys playing Stairway to Heaven. All at different parts of the song. Oh, my gosh. I'm going to go over to the drum section where it's quiet. No, it's this is exactly it. I've always compared it to walking in, like at Petco, and I love Petco. I walk in, and they have the adoption centers, you know, within, and so they have these cute little pets in there. The cats are always quiet. I'm suspicious. But the dogs are always yapping, you know, I mean, you go in there, not always, but quite often, you know, when there's stuff going on, especially when you've got a bunch of people on a busy day with their pets there, and then the young puppies see those other pets across the glass, and it just becomes, it basically becomes a moment on CNN.
0: Don't remind me. I gotta bring the cat in on Friday.
5: All right.
0: I hate the twice a year I've got to do it. It's pure hell.
5: You know, we lost Bella last year, and it takes a while before you decide whether or not you are going to get a dog. My wife and I would like to have a dog that can travel, but it just varies from dog to dog. And we talked about it. We'd love to have a smaller dog. She was a Belgian Shepherd lab mix, and so she was 65 pounds. Just a beautiful and sweet dog. Great, great, great, great friend and pet. And we would like a smaller one. And which we've had in the past, and we're thinking about that, but we're just gonna sleep on it for maybe a year or so and see. Because when you travel, that's the thing. You've got a cat. Cats can take care of themselves. The cats are more like, hey, would you leave?
0: You know? No, that's, you know, I was never a pet owner. I was just mm-hmm. too busy. And remember when I got Mango?
5: Yeah,
0: the Red Eye Radio cat, because Mango hung outside the studio.
5: Right.
0: Remember during the day, the building manager would say, don't feed that damn cat.
5: Yes. Well, and the other cats were telling Mango, don't feed the radio people.
0: And Mango would sit right outside the door.
5: Yeah.
0: Remember?
5: Yeah.
0: Sit outside the door.
5: Yeah.
0: And finally, the cold weather was coming, and I just it was like for 3 months.
5: Yeah.
0: And finally, I said, it's going to get really cold. I got to find out if this cat is, you know, go to the lost and found, whatever, and bring it in, and so grabbed it. I mean, I was dressed like a lion tamer. You know, I had big gloves on and everything else.
5: Grabbed
0: that cat, threw it in the cage that I had. Next day, brought it to the vet. They took care of it.
5: Mm-hmm.
0: Did due diligence, could not find any. I got a couple of people who called me, but couldn't find the owner. And then they said, this cat probably is out on the street, obviously, because it clipped the ear, which shows that it was feral at one point.
5: Bella was in her first year of life. In fact, the couple that had her before us, they adopted her from Petco, I think, actually.
0: Well, so, I mean, this cat was out on its own for a while, but was male cat, very aggressive.
5: Yeah.
0: Very, very aggressive playing. But not a mean cat at all.
5: Yeah.
0: Scared to death.
5: Yeah.
0: You know, somebody would come in the house, Mango would hide for a day. didn't trust any. I always thought that somebody, whoever had them and then let him go, probably beat him. I'm just because of the fear that he had of human, of unknown human beings. It just wasn't normal. You know, you see cats all over the place and, you know, they may stay away from you, but they'll stare at you. They'll come close to you, whatever. And some cats will come up. The paranoia that he had. And when I had him for a couple of years, got a clean bill of health, big cat though, looked like a panther. Big cat.
5: Mm-hmm.
0: Not necessarily fat, just a big cat, because never had diabetes or anything.
5: Mm-hmm.
0: Brought it into the vet. They said, clean bill of health. 3 days later, I come home from work. Cat jumps on the bed, lays down next to me. 30 seconds later, jumps up, keels over, falls right out of the bed. I went, hey, you okay? Gone. Dead.
5: Mm.
0: Like
5: that. Yeah.
0: I think it was an aneurysm that big cats had that, you know, was... sits in the back, you know, of the body and just comes through and it's over. And I went, I'm done. Yeah. Not getting a cat. Not, you know, good. And the only reason I decided to keep Mango was I just couldn't bring him back. And I said, but I can't keep him. I travel. And then I found the computerized kitty litters. And, but I said, no, I'm done. I'm never getting a cat again. 5 days later.
5: Yeah.
0: Five days
5: is pretty short. Period, but we would love to. It'd be great if the pet could travel. Bella could not travel. She had horrible car sickness, but
0: neither might.
5: I have a neighbor with a Great Dane, and he has a sunroof, not the Great Dane, the neighbor. And the Great Dane, you'll see them driving to the store from time to time, the Great Dane sticking his head out the sunroof, because I think that's the only way you could fit that dog in that car. It's a Cadillac, and so here goes this Cadillac with a great Dane, big old head sticking over the roof, and it just goes everywhere with him, and eats probably 200 pounds of food a day. But it's, it's just, I love pets. I love animals, and I love that. I love training pets. Bella was trained when she came to us, and we got her from another couple who wasn't able to keep her. And, I would love to have another dog. I'm prone to dachshunds. I've had two, and they were just great, great pets.
0: What I found is when you have a cat and you and the cat.
5: Yeah.
0: And I met just at the 4 year mark now for Tiki.
5: Mm.
0: 4 year, is it? Yeah. The four-year mark. At the four-year mark, 4 to 5 year mark, same thing happened with my other cat. They really communicate with you.
5: Yeah.
0: They are just as smart as dogs. They just respond in a completely different way. But if you can read a cat by their ears, by their whiskers, and by their tail, you know what mood they're in.
5: Mm.
0: Mango understood about 25 words, would respond. Tiki's probably up to 15 to 20. Where she'll actually respond and do stuff and they communicate with you in their own way. They're just different. They're different from dogs. Dogs communicate much like humans do.
5: Mm-hmm.
0: Cats don't.
5: Mm-hmm.
0: And
5: Bella would talk. She would. I mean, she was trying to form words.
0: Yeah, I can imagine that.
5: Yeah.
0: Well, did you ever see? And it's on YouTube somewhere. There's this guy who had a dog. And would train that dog like 10, 12 hours a day, every single day.
5: Yeah.
0: And they brought researchers in to watch it. And they said that dog has the intelligence of a 3-year-old human.
5: Well, there was.
0: And it was amazing.
5: There was a YouTube channel, Kiyosh the Stunt Dog. It was an Alaskan Malamute, I believe, and lived in Great Britain. And the owner. This dog was talking. I mean, this dog, it was as close to forming words. And there's one back and forth, and unfortunately, Key, they called the dog Key, passed away, which was very sad. She had a pretty substantial YouTube following. But there is one back and forth with the owner's mom, Nana, and the dog. Because every time the mom would make toast, which was every day because it's Great Britain, and she had some marmalade on it, Key would just go up and, you know, and then just start talking. And one time the dog just argued. And there's a point in the video where the dog, and I'm telling you, the dog says, "No, I'm not." And it was, I'm telling you, there was no AI. It was the, I don't know why this thing didn't get a billion views. She may have gotten a million or 2 million, but man, this thing should have been, because I was like, that was real. That wasn't AI. This dog is arguing with Nana, with
0: sort
5: his
0: of Scooby,
5: grandmother, basically.
0: Scooby-Doo like.
5: Yeah, no, it was full on. Like, geez, Scoob, I can't believe a dog just talked. Zoinks. But there's the problem. I thought it was the animals. But it's the, you know, the problem is that, you know, it's, again, gets back to, you know, the ownership. And if, and it's, it varies from dog to dog. Even certain breeds may travel easier or better than other breeds, but it doesn't guarantee you, you know, anything. And we, right now, we travel a lot. And I just don't think it's fair to have a pet, you know, sitting there in the home alone, or, you know, having to kennel it, you know.
0: Dog is so tough. I'm never gone really for more than 3 days.
5: Yeah.
0: And I watch the cat on the camera and everything else. And, yeah. And I know I have the app for the kitty litter. So I know if she's using that and how long. And when you know how long, you know what business they're doing. You really can monitor.
5: Yeah,
0: the cat, and if there's any problem, I'll, you know, a couple of my friends who have keys can come over and take care. But that's never happened.
5: Right.
0: Never happened. And this cat now doesn't really miss me. It misses going out to the garage, because that's, you know, she's the cat I have now is a garageaholic.
5: Mm.
0: That's it. I mean, it's like she'll start biting my toes if I'm asleep 3 hours because she hasn't been out to the garage for a while.
5: Yeah.
0: And then during the wintertime, that's gone. She doesn't want to go out. She loves sitting in 130-degree heat.
5: Yeah. Bella used to go and sunbathe for about 15 to 20 minutes. Then she would come back to the door. She used to love to go and lay in the sun. I keep my house pretty cold, but she would love to go out, lay in the sun, and then she'd come back to the door in about 20 minutes.
0: You've listened to Pet Hour.
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0: We are Red Eye Radio. He is Eric Carly, and I'm Gary McNamara. There's a headline. Social Security has less than 10 years before reserves are exhausted.
5: Great.
0: Newly released 2026 trustees report confirms that the federal retirement safety net is less than 7 years away from fiscal depletion. The trust fund will completely exhaust its accumulated reserves, which are basically IOUs.
5: Which, by the way, this is a coincidence because that's about the time I'll be exhausted.
0: In the fourth quarter.
5: And want to retire.
0: It'll be in the fourth quarter of 2032. Nope. Once the reserve dries up, ongoing tax revenues will cover only 78% of scheduled retirement benefits, according to the report.
5: That's only like, that's not that far away.
0: Yes.
5: So.
0: No.
5: Wow.
0: No.
5: Yeah, I'm not going to retire that soon.
0: You know, I may still, well, I mean,
5: I'll retire long after the money is gone.
0: Well, this may keep me employed.
5: Yeah.
0: You know, all the way, you know, closing in on 80.
5: Well, look, I'm used to not having money. I work in radio.
0: Yeah. But I'll still have to continue working to supplement in case that goes away.
5: That's right.
0: I may have to stay here for that length of time.
5: Right. Now, you won't make as much as Social Security, but it'll be, be something. It's radio money.
0: Oh, I did look and did figure it out. Did you see that they believe that for 2027, you know what, how much the increase is going to be for Social Security because of inflation?
5: The cost of living increase?
0: Yep. 3.9% to 4.3%.
5: Oof.
0: Somewhere in there.
5: Oof.
0: And I figured it out. I was like, how much is that for me?
5: Yeah, of course.

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9: Drug gang leader gone. I'm Chris DeMeo, Fox News. President Trump says the U.S. military has taken out the leader of the Trende Arawa gang.
10: President posted the quote, "At my direction, the United States Southern Command delivered a swift and lethal kinetic strike to successfully execute Nino Guerrero, the infamous leader of Trende Aragua, one of the most bloodthirsty terrorist organizations on the planet." The timing of the strike is unclear. The State Department has designated Trende Aragua a foreign terrorist organization.
9: That's Fox's Rich Etson. The strike happening with the help of the government of Venezuela. Severe weather causing deadly destruction at a church in Manita, Virginia. At least one person was killed and nearly two dozen injured when a tent collapsed with parishioners underneath it.
11: The folks that observed it that were on scene indicated that when the high winds came through very quickly, the tent just catastrophically failed.
9: Acting Bedford Fire Chief Abby Johnston, she says the church was celebrating its 20th anniversary. She also says the church had the proper permits and the tent passed inspection by Bedford County earlier this week. The United States men's soccer team is off to a great start at the World Cup. Fox's Kevin Uretsky has more.
12: The first World Cup game on American soil since 1994 was certainly worth the wait as the U.S. took on Paraguay in L.A. Team USA was already up 2-0 in the first half, but Flo Balogun wanted more.
13: Balogun, can he get inside? Still Balogun, Flo Balogun!
14: Balogun!
12: The enthusiastic call on Fox Sports. The final was 4-1, the most goals the U.S. has ever scored in a World Cup match. Team USA gets 3 points for the win and will next play next Friday in Seattle against Australia. Kevin Uretsky, Fox News.
9: And I'm Chris DeMeo. This is Fox News.
14: Here is your LAX 18 storm tracker forecast. Aside from an isolated shower or storm southeast, we'll remain dry and partly cloudy through your Friday evening, also warm. Overnight, we'll turn fully dry with mainly clear skies and lows around 60. On Saturday, we're going to start with some sunshine. Eventually, that will give way to more clouds in the afternoon while we heat to the mid-80s. Then we'll see scattered showers and storms through the evening and night. I'm meteorologist Emily McKinney on Lexington's news, traffic, and weather station. 97.3 FM, WVLK.
15: A better life with Dr. Sanjay Gupta.
16: We all know how important it is to stay active as we age, especially as we get older. But I've come to realize that for as good as people are about getting their cardio in, a lot of older folks really don't seem to be doing the recommended amount of strength training or even understand why it's so important. It helps you stay functional and therefore independent for as long as possible. Certified strength and conditioning specialist Dana Santis says a great place to start is not with dumbbells or barbells, but with your body weight, which allows you to build strength while also learning how your body moves and where your limitations exist. It also reduces the risk of overwhelming your connective tissue, which adapts more slowly than muscles as we get older. Once you're comfortable, you can dial up that intensity, but do it slowly, do it carefully. I'm Dr. Sanjay Gupta, helping you live a better life.
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0: Now, it's Red Eye Radio. Gary McNamara and Eric Harley talk about everything from politics to social issues and news of the day. Whether you're up late or you're just starting your day, welcome to the show. From the Relief Factor Studios, this is Red Eye Radio.
1: All across America, we are Red Eye Radio. He is Eric Harley, and I'm Gary McNamara. Welcome and good morning. You know, we had just talked about the fact that Social Security, 7 years. Last quarter of 2032, they'll run out of reserves. There really are no reserves. It's just they're paying IOUs.
2: Right, yeah.
1: So they may continue paying that anyway. Even though there would have to be an act of Congress to do that.
2: Yeah, yeah.
1: To take it out of the general fund or whatever. But you and I believe as this continues and, again, you've got so many people retiring and you don't have the younger generations reproducing, which means they got to pay more. And we've always asked the question, well, first off, we go back to when was it, like 2004, 2005? When was it that Bush said, look, let's bring Democrats, let's solve this problem of Social Security? And Democrats went, no way, we're not going to help you on this. And both sides continue to say there's not going to be any changes at all. There's going to be changes. There may not be the benefits, but in order to pay the benefits, there's going to be changes.
3: Yeah.
1: One way or another, they have to change. That's just the fiscal reality of it. And anybody who tells you any different is lying to you.
2: Yeah.
1: You're going to have to do something about it. You and I always believe that the easy out would be to raise the tax on employers, but not, you know, you do it stealth.
2: Yeah, you do it, and you start it slow, of course. You start it with, okay, 1% more this year or whatever, and then 3 years later, another 1%. And because right now the employer matches 6.25, so it's a total of 13, 6.5 or 6.25, whatever it is. So you're also making your contribution of 6.25
1: right,
2: as an individual. I think, too, they have been raising the cap of how much you can contribute, basically, every year since I can remember. They may raise that cap in higher increments at some point and then eventually lift the cap altogether.
1: Well, if you lift the cap, are you going to, because remember, people make based on what they put in.
2: Yeah.
1: So even if you raise the cap, you're going to be at that upper end. Will you get more money or will they cap it? Because I think that eventually they're going to have to, have the employer side pay more, take off the cap, and then limit that you'll have to pay a lot more, but it's not going to be like Social Security is now. If you're paying the maximum, you're going to get the maximum.
2: Yeah.
1: That it's not going to continue up that scale,
2: right? Right.
1: Anymore that they're going to have a cap on benefits,
2: yep.
1: and release the cap on who.
2: I
1: how
2: could
1: much
2: see also
1: pay.
2: A means test at the age of retirement.
1: Yes.
2: So with that person has been contributing, and let's say they lifted the cap altogether, or they brought it up to like $500,000 a year or whatever. Then that person is a high earner throughout their career. It's assumed they have also set everything else aside for their retirement, and it's likely there could be a means test that could either offer through the means test if you qualify and you have a certain net worth at retirement. The government could offer a one-time buyout, which would be just a percentage of what you even paid in. And all of these are going to be hard sells because companies are going to be impacted if you start with the employer match. There's no way that doesn't impact hiring. Of course it will. And then, you know, when it comes to the wealthy, there's some out there that, of course, are on the left. Warren Buffett, Bill Gates, many of them. Elon Musk until recently. And so, you know, they look at this and, you know, the question is, well, you need those contributions at election time. But the question would be, all right, do they see this as something, a battle they want to pick at the time? And it just depends on how it's handled. It's going to be in small increments, I believe, either way. But 7 years is a short period of time.
1: Will they lift early retirement, the 62?
2: Yeah, for future generations, I think so.
1: I think that's a possible. I think
2: it could go to 64.
1: And or just eliminate it completely.
2: Hmm.
1: Eliminate it completely and continue incrementally raising the age a month every every single year as they've been doing to begin with, a month or two.
2: One of the plays of that is and you know, because people will, you know, if they've been maxing out, you know, look, I'm going to wait till 70, and then you've got it back and forth. If you go to YouTube and type in, should I start taking Social Security at 62? By the way, it'll be in your algorithm forever. And there's good points and bad points to be made. And it depends on, again, what you're earning at 62, if you are. My brother, who recently passed away, retired at 62. And so he had veterans disability, but also had Social Security. And so he knew he could retire, and he also had savings, 401k and everything else, house that was paid for, vehicle paid for, you know, so he was in a good situation, no family to take care of, no children, grandchildren, or spouse. So, you know, you look at those situations, and there is basically the government, looking at it, enticing you with that carrot. Hey, if you wait till you're 70, you'll get this much. And then people looking at, and advisors, financial advisors will say, well, if you look at the average age, you know, in terms of the average lifespan, then taking it at 62 actually fits for a lot of people if they're not earning any longer at that point. So I think they'll probably have some form of early retirement. And again, all of this will happen, I think, in increments.
1: Well, but I don't think the government doesn't care about the early retirement.
2: No, they don't want that. They want to entice you the carrot over here.
1: Right, they want to entice
2: 70.
1: You. I wouldn't be surprised if you get closer and they can't come to, sorry, early retirement's gone.
2: Yeah.
1: Now, it was interesting because I remember when they, the discussion going on, and was it Ben Shapiro who said nobody should retire? At all, and then it was like an outrage from people saying, well, you can't do manual labor when you're 70 years of age.
2: Right.
1: Because his point was you should never retire.
2: Right, right.
1: And there are just some jobs where just because of physical capabilities, you have to retire. And he did give the exemption for that, but they, it created a fury. And the point is, there are a lot of people in their 50s that already plan to retire at 62. They're planning to do it, and they're saving and doing a bunch of different things. And if you pulled that out immediately, there'd be an outrage from a significant number of people in their 50s.
2: You're not going to get that done 60s. Politically. You wouldn't get it done politically. It would have to be like it's been in the past. For people born after this year, basically, that would now be in maybe in their 40s or maybe in their 30s. You know, we're going to move it to 65, and 65 is going to be it. You know, meet in the middle, 66 or whatever, you know, and meet in the middle. And that's going to be it.
1: What is it now? 67? Is it stuck on 60? The regular retirement age.
2: Stuck on 66 or 67, somewhere in there. Yeah.
1: Yeah. My normal time was 66 years and 2 months.
2: Mm-hmm.
1: But that goes back a few years.
2: I think mine is 66 and a few months, I think, if I remember correctly. I haven't looked at any Social Security stuff in a while. So,
1: well, it's, you know, again, when I turned 65, that was the benchmark of being old.
2: Yeah.
1: Because that's when all the Medicare stuff hits you.
2: Well, see, here's the other part.
1: No. What are you doing here? Get the Medicare crap away from me. I'm not that old.
2: Yeah. Yeah. No, when I was probably 39 when they started sending me AARP stuff. I know that's not the government, but holy cow, man. Slow down. But you're eligible. No, I'm not.
1: I know.
2: But, you know,
1: I think I started getting it really seriously. I think I started 51, 52 years of age.
2: Oh, no, I think I was about 50 when I started getting AARP stuff. Yeah. Right. Yeah. It's like, I'm not even sure I'm through puberty yet. But we had the it's none of my business. But we had, you know, that whole discussion on it is exactly the way it will play out on Capitol Hill. Because you want the seniors, because they show up at election time. Start pulling money away from them, and you're going to have a problem. And politically, I don't know how you do it. And financially, I don't know how you fix it without going after the companies first, the wealthy second, and then, you know, that'll be it. They'll keep lifting the cap. That's a given. They're going to keep lifting the cap. The question is, do they start limiting the benefits based on a means test eventually? I could see that happening. You know, if not eliminating the benefit, because that wouldn't be, if you paid into it, that wouldn't be, sellable on Capitol Hill. You could do a one-time buyout kind of thing and say, okay, this will happen. If you have this, then you're eligible for a one-time buyout, and that's it. Take it or leave it. I'm just throwing out ideas of how you fix something that has been on the docket for, I don't know, underfunded mandates. We've been talking about this for years. You and I for almost 21 years together next month. So, you know, that's where
1: the Congressional Budget Office has said that, explained that because the government, exactly what we just said, because the government would not have the legal authority to make payments in excess of receipts. Those are the IOUs. So there is no reserve fund.
2: Right.
1: It doesn't exist.
2: No, no, no.
1: It's simply the IOUs exist and the government has to pay those IOUs. But once those IOUs are paid, the government does not have the authority. Congress has not given them the authority, the Social Security Administration, to allocate any more money.
2: Right.
1: Because Congress allocated the money for the receipts. Once a receipt is done, Congress has to come back in and say, okay, no, we're going to continue with it, as I believe they will on it, but somebody's going to have to pay the freight on it, as we all know.
2: Oh, yeah. Yeah.
1: And it says Social Security benefits are funded by payroll tax receipts along with the trust fund. And once the trust fund is tapped out, there is no money there.
2: Right.
1: The federal government would only be able to pay benefits equal to the incoming payroll tax revenue under current law.
2: Yeah.
1: As we have said, so.
2: Yep.
1: But we will see. Now, if I don't live that long, I don't care.
2: Yeah. You know, the reason I haven't looked at it lately is because I always knew.
1: We're doomed.
2: I was going to have to make other plans. I'm not going to rely on the government. I hope it's there for others.
1: Right. And,
2: you know, but I make a lot of money in radio.
1: And with climate change, we're all doomed anyway, right?
2: Yeah. Look, I was told none of us will be here by 2030. Elon's going to be on Mars by 2031. So, look. You know, I think it's every man for himself. Bunch of old people looting. That's what we need. Just go get what you need.
1: Well, I told you what happened the other day at the Target near me.
2: Yeah. Some guys in their 60s?
1: These guys in their 60s went in, and it's an organized theft ring.
2: That's wild.
1: And, you know, the loss control people at Target called the police. The police showed up. There was a high-speed chase of these 60-year-olds.
2: Well, high speed for them, which was 45. And a blinker on the whole time.
1: Okay, now I'm thinking of the Seinfeld episode with George Costanza on the little scooter.
2: Yeah.
1: The senior scooter.
2: Yeah. there was a movie. It was Al Pacino. I think Morgan Freeman and I'm just blanking on his name. Who did I say, Ron? Who? No, not Alan Alda. Alan Arkin. Arkin. Alan Arkin. And Alan Arkin lived in a home, and I just loved Alan Arkin. Just greatest comedy ever. And they hired him as the driver. They were going to do one last, you know, heist or something. I forget it. It was just a low-level comedy. In other words, it wasn't a high-profile movie, but it was a great movie. I got to look up the name of it to do it justice. But Alan Alda is one of it. They said, well, what's going on, Alan Arkin. He says, you know, he's driving the car. They're about to go do their thing. Well, what's going on with you these days? You know, well, the doctor says I've got to go back in. You know, well, what's wrong with you? I don't know. It's none of my business. And it's just so good. And that, so when you told me that story the other day, what's the name of the movie, Ron? Do you have it? Going in Style. Going in Style. Great little comedy. You got to watch it. It's great.
1: I loved Alan Arkin and what's his name from Roseanne?
2: Oh, in John Goodman.
1: In Argo.
2: Argo, yes.
1: At the end when they know the hostages are out.
2: Yeah.
1: That's just one of my favorite scenes of any movie. Now, I remember I'm old enough to have gone through that when it actually happened.
2: Yeah,
1: when they realized they got him out and they had set up, you know, the CIA set up the fake movie studio.
2: Right. What's his name? It's Bob Mendez, the actual CIA officer.
1: Yeah.
2: And his wife they do YouTube videos now. I don't think they're still in the FBI. His wife is a master of
1: CIA, disguises. Not FBI.
2: What did I say? FBI?
1: FBI, yeah.
2: CIA. They're both CIA officers. And they talk about she was a master of disguises. She would, not for herself, but for all of the officers in the field. And it was, you know, she's on one of the magazines did an interview with her on YouTube. Fascinating. Just fascinating.
1: We are Red Eye Radio.
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15: How often do you stop to wonder whether you should share something that's revealing? Maybe even embarrassing, with a partner, a friend, or even your boss. In her new book called Revealing, The Underrated Power of Oversharing, behavioral scientist Leslie John says doing just that can help you deepen relationships that are vital to your life. We need people to trust us in order to get things like love, friendship, and career success. That's what she told us. When you make yourself vulnerable by revealing something sensitive, it does make other people trust you. In turn, when you ask someone to reveal something about themselves, showing that interest will generally lead someone to like you more. Why? Because people like to be asked about themselves, she says. It also signals that they are discriminating and choosy, but in a good way. I'm Dr. Sanjay Gupta, helping you live a better life.
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1: Eric Curley, and I'm Gary McNamara. 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
25: Here is your LEX 18 storm tracker forecast. Aside from an isolated shower or storm southeast, we'll remain dry and partly cloudy through your Friday evening, also warm. Overnight, we'll turn fully dry with mainly clear skies and lows around 60. On Saturday, we're going to start with some sunshine. Eventually, that will give way to more clouds in the afternoon while we heat to the mid-80s. Then we'll see scattered showers and storms through the evening and night. I'm meteorologist Emily McKinney on Lexington's news, traffic, and weather station, 97.3 FM, WVLK.
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1: If you are struggling with substance abuse, alcohol, pills, whatever it may be, first of all, it's nothing to be ashamed of. We know addiction is a brain disease, and we also know getting into recovery can be tough. Also, in case this helps, I want to tell you about a new study out of Harvard School of Public Health, which found that spiritual belief, the idea of a steady religious practice, had a protective effect from addiction. Experts we talked to told us there were probably a few reasons why this might be the case. Number one, excessive drug and alcohol use would not be the norm in a religious community, and people want to fit in. Two, a belief in a higher power provides people with hope and solace, great foils for addiction. And three, and I think there's some merit to this, regular attendance in a faith community also provides connection. Just like in AA, camaraderie and social support is often what you need. I'm Dr. Sanjay Gupta, helping you live a better life.
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8: And we are Red Eye Radio. He is Eric Carley and I'm Gary McNamara. You know, we talked about this yesterday. It was basically based on the president over the last couple of days trying to make the separation between the United States and Israel, actually saying in one of his True Social posts, Israel and Iran need to stop fighting. And we're just like, Israel is us in this war. There is no difference.
9: Yeah, I mean, there's, you know, it's like as if we weren't a part of it right. At all, ever.
8: But yesterday was, I think, the turning point for a lot of conservatives. And we had said it even yesterday. I said, you don't see anyone

0: none of the influencers, nobody on the right is defending where the president is going, unless you're a Tucker Carlson.
1: Yeah, yeah.
0: But none of his conservative base is. You didn't see it at all. And after yesterday, after the Iran attack, the helicopter. Now, what I really want to know is, what is this autonomous rescue craft?
1: No, I looked at it. As far as it's known, it's the first time that this type of watercraft actually has been used in a rescue situation. And so these are called sea drones. They're 24-foot Saronic Corsairs, and there was one that was used in this rescue mission. These are autonomous surface vessels, water surface. The drone is part of the Pentagon's push to expand unmanned vehicles alongside traditional assets, this according to Reuters. And I'm intrigued all day long, and it makes a lot of sense, especially if you're talking about rescue missions, depending on the nature of those being rescued. In this case, they believe that the crew members could manage getting on those drones, these water drones themselves. This would be the two Army helicopter crew members after their helicopter was shot down there in the Middle East. And I love this idea of not putting other service members in harm's way, but also being able to dispatch very quickly a rescue mission with equipment that is, it worked this time.
0: Yeah, that was pretty awesome.
1: Yeah, it was very intriguing.
0: But the fact is, I think he's almost lost complete conservative support, the president has.
1: Yeah, right.
0: Example, New York Post, mm-hmm. one of the biggest supporters of the president,
1: mm-hmm.
0: and the president going to war with Iran.
1: Yep.
0: Their lead editorial yesterday. Trump's advisors are letting Tehran play him for a sucker. That's the headline. The United States must of necessity respond to this attack, President Donald Trump announced Tuesday, of Iran's shoot down of a U.S. Apache attack chopper over the Strait of Hormuz. Central Command soon launched, quote, proportional strikes, which don't sound like enough. The president needs to show he's serious, or Iran will keep trying to play him for a sucker, as it has every president going back to Jimmy Carter.
1: Mm.
0: Consider Trump told the press just hours before the attack, we're very close to having a very, very, very good, strong, powerful deal. Well, a country that's very close to sealing a deal in good faith doesn't escalate against its negotiating partner. This leaves us wondering which presidential advisors are leading him down this garden path to likely humiliation. By the way, I don't know if that necessarily is true.
1: Well, ultimately, he's the commander in chief.
0: Yeah,
1: he makes the call.
0: By one count, he has said nearly there for a peace accord 38 times since he announced that almost all of the points of contention have been agreed to, and that a 2-week period should allow the deal to be consummated. We're now 10 weeks into the 2-week period, and everything is going backwards. Like I said, a Costanza negotiation.
1: Mm-hmm.
0: Back then, those final issues were setting verifiable procedures for the end of Iran's nuke program, and 2, securing permanent free passage through the Strait of Hormuz with any benefits to Iran beyond the end of the U.S.-Israeli bombing to come later. Now, suddenly, getting to the deal somehow has Washington telling Jerusalem it can't respond to Hezbollah's missile attacks out of Lebanon.
1: Mm.
0: Bare minimum, Trump's public bragging about ordering Israel around sure makes it look like he's appeasing Iran's outrageous demands. It's what the Iranians do. Claim they could give us what we want, stall on actually delivering it, in this case, on any way to hold them to a non-nukes promise, by never giving an inch unless they take it back a day or three later. Meanwhile, ginning up side issues and manipulating the other side into delivering in advance on those demands in the foolish belief that a final deal will then be possible. Trump's negotiators are falling into the same old trap as Carter and Barack Obama. They are telling him the blockade will force the regime to bend. Sorry, Iran's leaders are perfectly willing to let the people suffer. Heck, they proved in January that they'll slaughter civilians in the street. The elites keep on living the high life just as they do in impoverished North Korea. A sign Trump is getting terrible advice is his assertion Monday night that if we spend another 2 to 3 weeks bombing, they'll have nothing left whatsoever, but then you won't leave the strait open for months. How is that? And why is just reopening the strait not a legitimate military aim to take away the regime's leverage? Why is this the Stone Ages or bust? We, the American people, deserve an explanation. We flattened Iran's Air Force and sunk its Navy. Our forces have since then repeatedly shown they can take out any Iranian site that launches missiles or drones. The enemy is playing diplomatic rope-a-dope with you, Mr. President. Quick, these fake talks, open up the strait and leave them to rot. What are you really trying to say here?
1: No, I mean, that was basically my thoughts yesterday.
0: Do the deed. And when they called it, the attack, unjustified on the helicopter, you know, that and then proportional response, I went, what the hell's going on?
1: Proportional response, no. We tower over them with our forces and our ability. Get the job done. Complete the mission.
0: He's losing.
1: This is the problem.
0: He's losing his absolute conservative base, and for what?
1: Well, because if you're worried about the middle for November, Well, now you're losing your base.
0: Yeah.
1: On this issue.
0: Yep.
1: That's a problem. Your base wants the confidence that Iran is going to be taken care of, because quite frankly, after we bombed their nuclear site, and then after we bombed the leadership of Iran and took out the Ayatollah, it told me that my confidence in him as commander-in-chief was spot on. Now that confidence is waning. I don't want that to happen. This is critical that we finish the job, because if we don't take care of Iran now, it'll never be done. It will never be done. With the exception of a Marco Rubio getting into office and becoming president one day. Maybe.
0: Yeah, and that's a maybe. Yeah.
1: So I don't, and, you know, those, I,
0: but you're, but
1: you gotta get it done.
0: But he's losing confidence. And yesterday to me was the ultimate. Because when I saw, and then later on is when I saw the New York Post editorial, and it's like, whoa. Mm-hmm. Wall Street Journal editorial page also hit him extremely hard, as did National Review. Now, he criticizes all of those publications at times, but the fact is they have supported him. They've supported him through Russia collusion, on the legal basis of what the Democrats were doing and finding out the truth, and they supported him on the Iran war. There are right. other places they've disagreed with him, like just like we do, but they're the ones that have truly supported him on the critical issues of his presidency, and this is another one where they've supported him on it, and nobody has any idea. And you go on social media, You look at the typical, you know, Trump cheerleading influencers that cheerlead everything that he does. There's no cheerleading over this at all. None. Zero. It doesn't exist. He is losing his base, his conservative base in the Republican Party over this.
1: Yeah. Yep. And so the question is, again, can you keep eroding away the support politically? Because ultimately, what does that mean? Are you not going to complete the mission? Because if the support is gone and it costs you the election at the midterm, your party, then what? You have several weeks between Election Day and the time that the new Congress is seated to get things done. I mean, there are things he can do beyond that, but funding is going to dry up if Democrats have any say-so about it.
0: You know, and things got so bizarre where I asked you, I said, is this just role-playing? I mean, is this just good cop, bad cop? I mean, what? Because none of this makes any type of sense. He is confusing his own base going, what's he doing? What's the purpose of doing this? We all know Iran's lying. Everyone knows Iran's
1: lying.
0: They're
1: not to be trusted.
0: And it's like everybody knows Iran is lying, and the president's out there pretending that they're not.
1: Well, and this, again, repeating that we're close to a deal?
0: Yeah, 38 times. They counted. The New York Post counted. It was like, what?
1: It's not even crying wolf anymore.
0: No.
1: So that's the problem. Politically now, you're doing more damage than going in and finishing the mission, I believe.
0: Because
1: your base now is involved, and you've lost your base on this. You're quickly losing them if you haven't lost most of them already. I want the GOP to win in November because I want him to be able to finish his agenda. But something has to be done about Iran. And repeating that, oh, we're talking. Hey, we're talking. We're close. Best deal ever is not getting it. Do the mission. Do the deed.
0: And quite frankly, two things
1: have to happen. We have to have their uranium, and the regime has to be gone.
0: Well, what you see is, though, again, the president, we're very, very, very close. Let me attack Israel. And then they come back and attack the president because they know it makes him look foolish and he loses credibility within his own country. Is the White House that stupid where they don't see that?
1: Yeah.
0: And so stop blaming the New York Post. Stop blaming his advisors. He's commander in chief. It's his job. Buck stops there.
1: He makes the call.
0: Yeah. And meanwhile, we're talking ballrooms and rallies and Knicks games. Who the hell cares?
1: No, this is critical that you get this done.
0: Yep.
1: If we don't, it won't happen in our lifetime.
0: We are Red Eye Radio.
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0: We're right with you. He's Art Carley, and I'm Gary McNamara. So the big story of the night, though, is Plattner gets almost 73% of the Democrats' votes in Maine. So if you thought for any second that all of this publicity would lessen the enthusiasm of Democrats to vote for a communist slash Nazi, somebody who's just torn in between being Hitler or Stalin, just can't figure out which one he wants to be, the enthusiasm is there, and it's there big time. It's where the Democratic Party is.
1: Look, I mean, he, in terms of numbers, crushed it.
0: Yeah.
1: With everything. Remember, the media, the liberal activist media, turned on him over the last couple of weeks, basically going into the home stretch here. And everyone was wondering, oh, could there be a protest vote, or could he even drop out or something? Nope. With these numbers, he has a clear mandate given to him by the people of Maine.

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5: FISA on hold. I'm Deborah Valentine, Fox News. A key intelligence tool lapsed at midnight after both chambers of Congress failed to extend FISA, the Foreign Intelligence Surveillance Act, Section 702.
6: Both the House and Senate failed to extend a program allowing for the warrantless surveillance of foreign targets after Democrats, like Virginia Senator Mark Warner, said they couldn't abide by the president's Housing Finance Agency Director Bill Pulte being selected as Director of National Intelligence.
7: And put a political hack into one of our most critical national security positions.
6: But President Trump then announced he was selecting the U.S. attorney in Manhattan for the role, saying Pulte would only be there temporarily.
8: Running it for a short while we get a very talented person, Jay Clayton, in. As you know, Jay Clayton's an incredible talent.
6: As far as when they could vote again on FISA, the House is not back in session until June 23rd. Jessica Rosenthal, Fox News.
5: President Trump said Friday that the leader of Trinidad-Aragua, Hector Rust Henford Guerrero Flores, also known as Nino Guerrero, is dead. The president says the gang leader was killed in a U.S. military strike with help from the Venezuelan government. The U.S. men's soccer team defeats Paraguay in their opening World Cup match Friday night. Fox's Kevin Uretsky has details.
9: The first World Cup game on American soil since 1994 was certainly worth the wait. As the U.S. took on Paraguay in L.A., Team USA was already up 2-0 in the first half, but Flo Balogun wanted more.
10: Balogun, can it get inside? Still Balogun! Flo Balogun!
9: The enthusiastic call on Fox Sports. The final was 4-1, the most goals the U.S. has ever scored in a World Cup match. Team USA gets 3 points for the win and will next play next Friday in Seattle against Australia.
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10: Here is your LEX 18 storm tracker forecast. Aside from an isolated shower or storm southeast, we'll remain dry and partly cloudy through your Friday evening, also warm. Overnight, we'll turn fully dry with mainly clear skies and lows around 60. On Saturday, we're going to start with some sunshine. Eventually, that will give way to more clouds in the afternoon while we heat to the mid-80s. Then we'll see scattered showers and storms through the evening and night. I'm meteorologist Emily McKinney on Lexington's news, traffic, and weather station. 97.3 FM, WVLK.
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0: Now, it's Red Eye Radio. Gary McNamara and Eric Hurley talk about everything from politics to social issues and news of the day. Whether you're up late or you're just starting your day, welcome to the show. 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
30: All across America, we are Red Eye Radio. He is Eric Hurley, and I'm Gary McNamara. Welcome and good morning. All right, so Maine Democrats, Eric, they had their opportunity because Mills was still in it.
31: Right.
30: You know, she never officially withdrew, so they could have put in the protest vote. But it's clear Maine Democrats want the Kamikaze.
31: Oh, I thought you were going to say they had an opportunity to
1: convince her to convert to Nazism.
30: Mills. Oh, no, that wasn't my point, but I can understand you coming to that conclusion.
1: Yeah.
30: That's not what I meant, but I can understand it.
1: There would probably be a big furor over that. You did not see that coming.
30: So,
1: and other horrible jokes.
30: So
1: buckle up, folks.
30: So Mills got 19.6% of the vote. Plattner got 72.4% of Democrats in Maine say, we want the Nazi. We want the Nazi.
1: Landslide. That's the kind of landslide dictators get.
30: Yeah, you know, you would think that, forget about California.
1: Mm-hmm. I'm not sure if Hugo Chavez got those numbers.
30: That's what I'm saying. Maybe Maine is already an authoritarian government where the elections are, because, I mean, come on. We're talking about Maine. You're telling me that Maine would vote 72.4% for a communist Nazi?
1: Well, now I have to ask for a recount. I think those numbers are probably maybe low.
30: My gosh.
1: Because this is what you see in Venezuela. This is what you see. These are dictator numbers here. Not quite 100%, but my gosh, landslide.
30: Okay, yeah, you great point. I mean, we don't want to compare it to North Korea.
1: Right. Yeah. That would be wrong to Kim Jong-un. That would be unfair to North Korea.
30: Well, there was a problem when he got 102.3% of the vote.
1: Well,
30: something was wrong at that point. The math didn't add up in North Korea.
1: He allowed some tourists. And you know they have a lot of tourists. They allow tourists to vote.
30: Oh, I saw that. I just read a couple of it. It's like North Korea, because they're selling arms and doing this, their economy is doing better.
1: Oh,
30: I'm thinking to myself, the first thing, the first thing I went, I can't wait till somebody actually analyzes, the figures that actually has the numbers and can, I don't know who actually has the numbers.
1: And also whose pockets the money
30: North
1: is
30: Korea.
1: In. Yeah.
30: But I'm thinking to myself, wow. Because I forgot who it was. A liberal publication.
1: I think it was the Times.
30: Was it the Times? Okay.
1: I think it was.
30: I'm thinking to myself, are they trying to sell a totalitarian communist dictatorship now? Is that the point? I mean, you've got Tucker Carlson. Candace Owens said it the other day. Was talking about what a wonderful country Russia is.
1: Mm-hmm. Mm-hmm.
30: I mean, is this the push now? From the far left is becoming the far right, and the far right is becoming the far left.
1: Yeah.
30: It's getting confusing here.
1: Yeah, I mean, remember, Tucker went into a Russian Walmart and did some shopping. Well, he was there.
30: Oh, my gosh.
1: Oh, no, it was the Wall Street Journal.
30: No.
1: Yeah, it was. The world's most surprising economic success story is North Korea.
30: Well, I don't know if success.
1: Yeah, exactly.
30: They can improve.
1: This was updated Sunday.
30: Right. They can improve their economy if they're getting money from Russia, China, whatever, and doing some arms sales, whatever. I mean, they're so down in the toilet. You could double their GDP and it's still nothing.
1: Yeah. Right.
30: Wow. I hope the editorial page makes a comment on it.
1: Well, and they've got a picture here. I didn't see this before. I was on the app, and I probably just scrolled past the picture because I was reading. One of the pictures toward the top of the article, again, this is from, the last update was Sunday, Wall Street Journal. It has, from a point of view of the driver in a car, with two cell phones. So he's got two cell phones going, and it says below the picture, taxis in Pyongyang can be hailed through an app akin to Uber. Are you sure that's not Kim Jong-un just rounding people up? Hey, get in. Where are we going?
30: Well,
1: we'll show you.
30: Is the hotel there yet? Anybody in the hotel yet that's been...
1: Yeah. I don't know.
2: It's been there for, what, 20 years?
1: Restaurants there serve up brick oven pizza and chicken wings.
2: Yeah, I saw that.
1: Show me where the average person is actually able to participate in this. Look, are they sure they weren't in South Korea?
2: I had
1: their map quest upside down. I don't know.
2: The first thing I thought was on the same day that Plantner wins the primary.
1: Yeah.
2: You know, they had that story, and I'm thinking to myself, you know, and by the way, the news division of the Wall Street Journal is different than the editorial division.
1: Very different. Yes.
2: Of it, they're basically, you know, two different companies.
1: Right.
2: And there is no report as of yet that because it's a different company that Barry Weiss is going to control the editorial portion of the news division of the Wall Street Journal. CNN, yes. Burst out laughing yesterday when I saw that one.
1: Well, no, you know, what I thought of is what I said when Anderson Cooper announced he was leaving 60 Minutes to spend more time with his family, which I knew was a lie because nobody wants to spend more time with their family. And so then he leaves 60 Minutes about the time that it was long after Barry Weiss. I don't know if she was in place yet or the new producer for 60 Minutes was in place yet. Anyway, I said, well, here's the thing. You know, with the sale of all the properties with Paramount Plus or Paramount, basically, you know, taking control of all this and getting ultimately control of CNN, I wondered at that time, does that mean Barry Weiss is going to get the job to basically overlook CNN?
2: Well,
1: and which means Anderson Cooper, if he was fleeing to avoid working with Barry Weiss, he's still at CNN.
2: Well, but I was thinking yesterday that because I saw some stories written saying, does Scott Pelley realize, that she's not a conservative Republican? You know, this back and forth is going on between liberals. This isn't, well, Trump. Yeah, Trump picked Barry Weiss.
1: Yeah, right.
2: Are you kidding me? And so what I realized, it comes down, here are the possibilities that Scott Pelley wanted no changes at all, that he does believe that he's going to lose, he's gone now, that he was going to lose his ability to be a political activist.
1: Mm.
2: And still continue to lie that, you know, he's, you know, fair and just telling the truth.
1: Mm-hmm.
2: Or he's a homophobe.
1: Huh? There's your choices.
2: Because Barry Weiss is a lesbian.
1: Right.
2: She's a lesbian Democrat.
1: Mm-hmm.
2: And to use that kind of words, I mean, it has to be, or it's a combination of both. It's either he wanted to continue his political activism. He wanted to continue his political activism, and he said, as a homophobe, I do not want to work for a lesbian, or a combination of both.
1: Could be. We're just throwing out the possibilities.
2: That's because I'm trying to think like a Democrat.
1: Yeah, no, we don't put the hyphenated words before the people.
2: No.
1: To me, Barry Weiss is a journalist. I know her for her work. I don't know her personally.
2: And I think it's terrible that possibility exists, especially during Pride Month from Scott Pelley.
1: That's a great point. That's bad timing, Scott.
2: And it's so much fun trying to think like a liberal.
1: Well, I keep going back to the question that the Chicago Republican Party asked me on social media the other day. I answered it on air. You know, do you think Scott Pelley will show up to the unemployment line and, you know, apply for unemployment? You know, but I just picture him showing up to random businesses. I would like to apply for a job.
2: No, you know, it'd be the best. He applies for unemployment and then CBS comes back and says, no, he was fired for cause.
1: Yeah.
2: And so he couldn't get unemployment.
1: Well, no, that's it.
2: Because he was fired for
1: cause.
2: If,
1: you know, their basis is we want to make sure that we don't have to abide by the contract. So we list this as cause and saying disparaging things during that meeting is what they quoted. And so we believe that is the basis for the cause, firing for cause. But if, you know, if you apply it to unemployment, he's not going to get his $500 a week if he's fired for cause. You know, if I were Elon Musk, I would hire Scott Pelley as my butler. Yes. Have him open the door. I just want you to open the door and say yes, like in a question form.
2: I pictured yes. him. I pictured him out of that suit and in a butler tuxedo.
1: Well, you know, it would be the exact same presentation as 60 Minutes.
2: Yes, sir. The door.
1: And then, no, Mr. Musk does not eat DoorDash. And then back in the background, Musk is going, yeah, I do. Bring me my Taco Bell.
2: But getting back to the original point.
1: Yeah.
2: Somehow we evolve sometimes in a conversation, yeah. But it all flows.
1: It does.
2: Flows very neat.
1: Yeah.
2: Or not. That Plantner, almost 73% of the vote. So the Democrats in Maine have made it clear, please give us a communist Nazi.
1: Yeah.
2: We got to have the communist Nazi.
1: Look, it's the trend, right?
2: Yeah.
1: It's the trend. New York City, quite possibly Los Angeles.
2: Did you see?
1: For mayor.
2: Did you? Yo, because I did show it to you yesterday.
1: Yeah.
2: I think it was on Instagram, the AI thing of Trump with the New York Knicks uniform on. And
1: yeah.
2: He's playing basketball and he's going down the court and dunking it. And they really look like. The AI really looked like Mamdani and his wife just screaming because he's helping the Knicks win.
1: Oh, my
2: and they're
1: gosh.
2: Just furious about it.
1: Yeah.
2: And then he goes up, like, does a spin around and dunks the ball.
1: No, that's
2: and
1: the
2: then
1: best.
2: starts, you know, basically, you know, pushing out his chest and other type of motions.
1: Yeah. showcasing
2: what
1: showboating.
2: He did. That was. Yeah. Oh my gosh, that was just
1: that was hilarious. The AI is incredible.
2: Yeah, so that was fun to look at.
1: That may have really been him. I don't know.
2: But yeah, Plantner, there we go. I mean, they're fully behind him. You know, you would think that just out of protest, you would have a bunch of Democrats, you know, maybe that if it was, you know, 55-45 or something like that. But I mean, it was such a big landslide. The fact that all of this is known, you know, and you think about it. And we said it, I saw Gutfeld also say it, you know, basically Plantner has come in and destroyed two things. There's no moral high ground ever for the Democrats again to call any Republican a Nazi.
1: Mm-hmm.
2: And the whole Me Too thing, they just flushed down the toilet. Now it's he says.
1: Right. Right.
2: Doesn't matter what the allegation is anymore. It's what he says.
1: Yeah.
2: It's and so it's just. I mean, it's just, it is amazing. Now, we always knew it. We said this before. When you practice identity politics, when you judge people by groups and not individuals, you get a Plantner.
1: Yes.
2: That's right. When you get somebody who is a Nazi. That's when you get the anti-Semitism, you know, that you see in the Democratic Party. That's when you get the acceptance of a Nazi philosophy.
1: Yep.
2: Is when your party has institutionalized identity politics.
1: Yep. And it's full on. And it's getting, as we said it would, worse. It's going, everybody thinks, well, you know, they're going to have to, you know, even years ago, it was years ago, but you said, you know, at some point, they got to make a turnaround. They got to make a change.
2: No.
1: Oof. No.
2: Well, you've got now, you've got Tallarico line. Trying to pretend he's moving towards the center because they're going back. They realize, okay, we can't promote this anymore, so let's lie.
1: Right.
2: So every major opinion that he had, he's now backing off as if he's never had it before. And even the interviewer that we played yesterday was like, they say that you're this radical, but tell us about this.
1: Yeah.
2: No, I'm not. I don't believe in gender, you know, surgery for
1: children.
2: For children.
1: Right.
2: Yes, you do. You voted for it.
1: You voted for it. You officially tried to make it happen.
2: So they're finally coming to the conclusion. Now, Plattner's hurting that, but in Texas, it's like, okay, we've got to pretend that Tallarico is a moderate when he's not. He's as radical as you could possibly get.
1: He's vegan, but he eats barbecue.
2: But that's okay. But Democrats are okay with being lied to. It's just like the same with Obama.
1: They're
2: when he
1: okay
2: said,
1: with the lies because they're the rank and file, the people that are voting for them. You have to be a liar yourself.
2: Yeah.
1: You have to be in denial if you think they're going to make things better. Or you're okay with the lies, which means you're an enabler of the lies. If you're voting for them, you know they're lying.
2: Yep. You know, but maybe we should look at Maine and say, well, at least they're being honest.
1: Yeah.
2: We're common Nazis. We're trying to get a nice relationship between Hitler and Lenin.
1: Right.
2: Or Stalin.
1: I mean, look at North Korea. Yeah. Economy's booming.
2: We are Red Eye Radio.
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0: We are Red Eye Radio. He's Eric Carly, and I'm Gary McNamara. Welcome and good morning. It's going to be interesting to see where the Plattner thing goes. Also, coming up here in a little bit, we'll get to the situation in Iran. Southern Poverty Law Center before the House yesterday. What a zoo that that was.
1: Yeah.
0: Martin Luther King's niece. She was there. She Jasmine Crockett go after her.
1: Yeah.
0: Oh my. Yeah. She said. Yeah. Basically, she responded, "I pray for you," and all this. I mean, it was just. I'm thinking, okay, this is Jasmine Crockett's last hurrah. But I will tell you this: I did see again yesterday, because before this all happened, you'd see the Southern Poverty Law Center's, you know, paid ads.
1: Yeah.
0: You know, all over morning TV. And talking about all the good, they disappeared. But the ACLU's on there all the time. The ad I saw yesterday really pounds into the fact that they're protecting the United States from book burning. They're book burning. They're book or not book burning. Banning books. Banning books.
1: Yeah.
0: Banning books.
1: Yeah.
0: No, they're not. They won't tell the truth. And even the head of the Southern Poverty Law Center, answer the questions directly if that's what you believe.
1: Right.
0: And they wouldn't.
1: No.
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3: Here is your LEX 18 storm tracker forecast. Aside from an isolated shower or storm southeast, we'll remain dry and partly cloudy through your Friday evening, also warm. Overnight, we'll turn fully dry with mainly clear skies and lows around 60. On Saturday, we're going to start with some sunshine. Eventually, that will give way to more clouds in the afternoon while we heat to the mid-80s. Then we'll see scattered showers and storms through the evening and night. I'm meteorologist Emily McKinney on Lexington's news, traffic, and weather station. 97.3 FM, WVLK.
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10: 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Welcome and good morning. We'll get to the... more on the primaries last night. 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
10: A Texas jury found Carmelo Anthony guilty of murder in the killing of Austin Metcalf. It's, a national story. But just paying attention the last couple of days.

0: you know, to the actual trial, which was a pretty short trial.
1: Yeah.
0: And the defense did not go to the max in my opinion, of, you know, trying to make the claim of self-defense. To me, it was a pretty cut and dry. And, you know, and I thought about that yesterday. We didn't talk about it on the air yesterday, but I thought about it. And I'm like, this is going to be a quick jury. And it was really quick.
1: Yeah.
0: I mean, you talk about it was really, really quick.
1: Right.
0: You know, the other thing is, you know, you go on social media and you would have thought there was, you know, 1,000 people outside, you know, the courthouse. And there wasn't.
1: Right.
0: There was anywhere between, I saw figures between 100 and 200 people.
1: Right. Yeah. Locally, that's what they were saying.
0: Right. And so you're talking, and equal on both sides of the issue.
1: Right.
0: So you're talking about probably the majority on both sides were probably family and friends.
1: Yeah. Certainly members of the community.
0: Members of the community, right. Yeah. And so, you know, it was, but I looked at this and I went, well, this is about as slam dunk as you can get in a criminal case of murder.
1: Yeah, it is. And for those not familiar, they were at a track meet and both students were 17 at the time. And the victim had asked Carmelo Anthony to leave this area they were in because he was on the opposing team, track team. And so they, he said, you know, he basically asked him, I don't know, I saw more than a dozen times asked him to leave. You need to leave. You need to leave. And so it actually came to a shove where the victim shoved Carmelo Anthony. They say, according to witnesses, Carmelo Anthony already had one of his hands in his backpack. He brings it out. It has a knife in it, in his hand, and he plunges it in the heart of the victim. There was no way to come up with a self-defense. I think they were probably, his defense team was probably making every effort to get there, but there was really no way to get there. You can talk about it. There's special consideration with what they call an instant crime of passion in the state of Texas.
0: Right.
1: That relates to sentencing. And it's what his defense team was trying to push during the sentencing phase. And it's even then, you're looking at a very deliberate act. You can't make the self-defense claim. You can say two kids get in a fight, but it was a straight on with all the witnesses pretty much saying the same thing. He plunged that knife into the heart of the victim. And that's a deliberate action. You can say he lost his mind. It was an act of passion because, you know, they were kids. They can't control their temper. They're competitive because they're athletes, all of that. But it still was a deliberate action. And the jury came back with 35 years. And it's an aggravated murder charge here, conviction, which means he'll be eligible for parole in 17 and a half years. He's 19 now. And so, you know, that's what it comes down to. The parents of the victim, of course, as they were testifying during the sentencing phase, saying, and the mother, it was just heartbreaking reading it. You know, you'll get to wake up every day. I get to wake up every day to the same, I'm paraphrasing, to the same nightmare. My son will never be here again. The victim had a twin brother who showed up in court yesterday, and that was the first time. But this was not any kind of overcharging case where they were overcharging. You can have the back and forth on manslaughter. It didn't apply, mm-hmm. according to the jury. And so when you look at this entire case, there's no doubt. I can believe that it is incredibly tragic that you essentially have two lives lost. Carmelo Anthony at some point, when he gets out of prison, if there is proper rehabilitation, actually may have a life in his late 30s, beginning in his late 30s, as early as his late 30s, and can go on. The victim will not be around. The victim is dead. And you cannot change that. And it's tragic that it came to that. But it did. And we have a justice system that essentially worked in this case.
0: From the very beginning, not hearing, you know, just, you know, just seeing what was reported that had happened, I said, well, you're not going to get self-defense on this. At the minimum, it would be manslaughter, and at the maximum, it would be murder.
1: Right. Yeah.
0: And, you know, there's, you know, you're not talking about death penalty murder here, because the state of Texas has death penalty, or even
1: right.
0: life,
1: right.
0: according to how the jury viewed it. It would be interesting to talk
1: yeah.
0: to the jury as to why, you know, why they chose, you know, the 35 years.
1: As opposed to a life sentence.
0: Yeah. As opposed to a life sentence or whatever. Yeah. I mean,
1: yeah.
0: When you look at it, to me, this was legally, and hearing the testimony, seeing what happened, the witnesses who testified, it was as close to a slam dunk, I think, as you could get legally.
1: Yeah. Right. You know, Austin Metcalf, the victim here, and his, if you look at his family, what they're going through, and often in cases like this, for me, I start by looking at what the victim's families are going through, and then you apply again the fact that they were both very young. I mean, there's
0: it's tragic.
1: It's tragic all yeah. across the board. But again, a justice system worked, I believe, in finding the proper verdict. We can have a debate on punishment. I would like to, I'm with you. I'd love to hear from the jury on that. I don't know that we ever will. They were sequestered throughout. And so I don't know. There is no win. You and I have talked about it. Most often don't talk about cases until there is a verdict. And that's because we have to wait for the system to, you know, if it doesn't work, we'll talk about that.
0: You see the real evidence that comes out in the court case.
1: Yeah.
0: That's the evidence that's being presented by both sides.
1: Yep.
0: It's much easier to come up with a determination as to, you know, as to guilt or innocence based on what the evidence is and what the witnesses say.
1: I saw one lawyer commenting locally on the news and said it's unlikely, you know, it's just not the case historically where you come back with appeals and get a lighter sentence. That would be the only point of an appeal, because there's not going to be any changing of the verdict. And you know, I just don't believe that would happen.
0: Well, I haven't seen anything that would get you a new trial with an appeal.
1: No,
0: I didn't see any mistakes that were done by the court.
1: No,
0: nor have any been reported.
1: No, that was just speculation on what the defense team would do, you know, beyond this. And I didn't hear anything.
0: Oh, no. I understand what you meant.
1: So there is. In fact, I mean, you know, if you look at this case, 35 years, which offers in this case 17 and a half years is where he would be eligible for parole. I don't know if that's the best you're going to get. I mean, they could have come up with a shorter sentence, but that was shorter than I thought it was going to be. I thought it was going to be somewhere 50 years to life.
0: Mm-hmm.
1: And I thought that's what it
0: would
1: be.
0: With parole at 25?
1: Yeah. And I just...
0: Well, possibility of parole
1: right,
0: at 25.
1: Right. That's where the possibility comes in at the halfway mark. So right. It's tragic all the way around. There is no win here. There is no...
0: No, and it was heartbreaking, the father who lost, you know, the Austin Metcalf's father who lost it. I mean, he just...
1: Yeah. Yeah, no,
0: he
1: it's...
0: He was full... Just, and he talked about the fact of, you know, again, being... what do you call it? I can't think of the term. He couldn't talk about it.
1: Yeah, yeah. Traumatized. Yeah.
0: No. Legally. Remember?
1: Oh, yeah. The gag order.
0: The gag order.
1: Yeah.
0: I don't know why I couldn't think of that. The gag order on him, which he was just furious about.
1: Yeah.
0: He said, well, you know, everybody else out there was pounding, you know, on, you know, the memory of his son. He couldn't say anything.
1: Yeah.
0: And so you could see the anger there.
1: Yeah. I can't imagine.
0: That he had. Neither can I. I can't imagine. And I've never had, you know, that I've never, I don't think anybody, nobody in my family, nobody close to me, you know, I've had a couple of people commit suicide, but I've never known anybody who's been murdered.
1: Yeah. Right.
0: You know, so, or anybody close to me. And I don't know, somebody who's young, I can't imagine it.
1: Yeah.
0: And I will admit that when it all happened, and one of the thoughts I had was, you know, I think about my, you know, my great nephew who's that age, and probably a lot of people did too. And if you lose a child to murder at that age, it's just, I know one thing. I know that I've seen it happen, that deaths. I know somebody whose son died being irresponsible, broke up their marriage. You know, it can, it has the potential to destroy families.
1: Yeah.
0: Even if neither party's at fault in you know, the victim's family, they haven't done anything wrong.
1: Yeah.
0: But it just is, it's just.
1: Yeah. I experienced that at the age of 10 in Del Rio, a friend who died suddenly and, you know, was basically trying to have fun. There was an accident, killed him instantly. But the family did not, parents did not, their marriage did not survive.
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10: The young men and women who become United States Marines come from our hometowns to become a part of something greater than themselves. 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
12: Colleague of mine was telling me the other day about how their Instagram feed is filled with videos, most of them kind of funny, about how grandparents and friends tend to bulldoze new parents out of the way to get to see their baby. As a dad of three daughters, I know how life really does become all about them the moment those kids are born. But I also know parents are still people, too, who need their own attention beyond being mom or dad. And moms, in particular in those early years, can feel especially invisible in the eyes of other people. So what can you do to stop contributing to what is known as maternal invisibility? Women we spoke to said these two things were the most helpful. When people stopped to ask how they could best support them, number one, or when they took the initiative to handle certain tasks that obviously needed to be done. I'm Dr. Sanjay Gupta, helping you live a better life.
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0: We're Red Eye Radio. He's Eric Carly, and I'm Gary McNamara. Well, just very quickly, in the primaries yesterday, South Carolina, apparently they like Lindsey Graham in South Carolina.
1: Yeah.
0: He got over 50% of the vote, so no runoff, 56.8%. Nancy Mace ended up in fifth place for the governorship and said she, you and I were chuckling during the pre-show meeting.
1: Yeah.
0: She said it's because of her stance to release the, you know, Epstein files. And you made the great point. You're like, well, the president ran on that.
1: Well, no, that was their promise.
0: Yeah.
1: They're... You know, she said, I probably doomed my endorsement this time around. Well, for this race. From the fact that I insisted on transparency with the Epstein files. Well, no, that's what they promised and
0: right.
1: didn't deliver on. So, you know, and maybe I'm sure that's the point she's making is that, well, that's the problem is that I insisted they follow through with their campaign
0: promise. When she did the Scarlet Letter thing.
1: Yeah.
0: That's when you and I went.
1: I don't need the performative stuff.
0: Don't need the drama.
1: I don't.
0: Just don't need it.
1: Nope.

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10: Drug gang leader gone. I'm Chris DeMeo, Fox News. President Trump says the U.S. military has taken out the leader of the Trende Aragua gang.
11: President posted the quote, "At my direction, the United States Southern Command delivered a swift and lethal kinetic strike to successfully execute Nino Guerrero, the infamous leader of Trende Aragua, one of the most bloodthirsty terrorist organizations on the planet." The timing of the strike is unclear. The State Department has designated Trende Aragua a foreign terrorist organization.
10: Fox's Rich Edson, the strike happening with the help of the government of Venezuela. Severe weather causing deadly destruction at a church in Matilla, Virginia. At least one person was killed and nearly two dozen injured when a tent collapsed with parishioners underneath it.
12: The folks that observed it that were on scene indicated that when the high winds came through very quickly, the tent just catastrophically failed.
10: Acting Bedford Fire Chief Abby Johnston, she says the church was celebrating its 20th anniversary. She also says the church had the proper permits and the tent passed inspection by Bedford County earlier this week. The U.S. men's soccer team off to a great start at the World Cup. Fox's Kevin Uretsky has more.
13: The first World Cup game on American soil since 1994 was certainly worth the wait as the U.S. took on Paraguay in L.A., Team USA was already up 2-0 in the first half, but Flo Balogun wanted more.
14: Maligan, can he get inside? Still Maligan, Flo Maligan!
13: The enthusiastic call on Fox Sports. The final was 4-1, the most goals the U.S. has ever scored in a World Cup match. Team USA gets 3 points for the win and will next play next Friday in Seattle against Australia. Kevin Uretsky, Fox News.
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15: Here is your LEX 18 storm tracker forecast. Aside from an isolated shower or storm southeast, we'll remain dry and partly cloudy through your Friday evening, also warm. Overnight, we'll turn fully dry with mainly clear skies and lows around 60. On Saturday, we're going to start with some sunshine. Eventually, that will give way to more clouds in the afternoon while we heat to the mid-80s. Then we'll see scattered showers and storms through the evening and night. I'm meteorologist Emily McKinney on Lexington's news, traffic, and weather station. 97.3 FM, WVLK.
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20: We've talked a lot about measles over the past year, but mumps has largely flown under the radar, even though it's been making a bit of a comeback as well. That's because fewer people are getting the MMR vaccine, which stands for measles, mumps, and rubella. The vaccine's been around for decades. It is effective. It is safe. What makes mumps outbreaks difficult to contain is that symptoms usually don't appear for 2 to 3 weeks after someone's been exposed. And that can make it hard to pin down where that exposure took place. And someone who is infected can transmit the virus to someone else before they are symptomatic. If you get sick, which could manifest like a run-of-the-mill respiratory virus or the telltale swelling of your cheeks and jaw, all you can really do at that point is to treat the symptoms and also isolate yourself so you don't infect anyone else. I'm Dr. Sanjay Gupta, helping you live a better life.
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27: 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Take the cannolis.
28: I bet you wouldn't have done anything like this if Mom and Dad were here.
29: You filthy criminal.
30: Excuse me while I whip this out.
31: Go ahead. Make my day.
0: Here are your hosts, Douglas Viviani and David Cohen.
32: Two, give me two, let's go.

0: Can you guys do layaway?
1: As long as it don't turn into a 20-year mortgage.
0: All right, look. Put me down $5 for that blue shirt in the window. Hold it for me.
1: Hey, wait for your receipt.
0: I trust you.
1: Please don't.

0: Wow, that was a really long introduction to Everything Old is New Again. Douglas Viviani here with Vinny Barbarino himself, David Cohen.
1: Hey, don't touch my, he keeps hitting my hair.
0: Where is all that from? What was that, young man? Do you remember?
1: Saturday Night Fever.
0: Do you remember those days? Do you remember those days of we were gentlemen that enjoyed rock and roll and later on, you know, the new wave and so forth. And I don't know about you, because I hadn't, if I remember meeting you, yeah, I guess we did 76, 77 in that range. But 76 is when Saturday Night Fever came out. So what the heck were we? We were 14. What, that's when do we meet? Like 10th grade, which is probably about this time, maybe on the.
1: Well, yeah, maybe a little after this, but yeah.
0: It was, yeah. When we would met. This movie had taken over and laid the groundwork for all kind of dance clubs everywhere. Remember these, you know, of course they were called discos, right? All of a sudden this stuff came out, this whole new thing, which I have come to appreciate the Bee Gees later on in life, but let's put myself back as a 14-year-old and all of a sudden, you know, we wanted to see bands and we wanted to be in a band and all that, and as we just said, and this stuff came around, you know.
1: Yeah. This is not what we wanted to play or
0: Yeah. We were into The Who and Zeppelin and Stones and Kinks and Elton John and all that, you know. John Lennon's solo album, Shaved Fish, was best of, Earth, Wind, and Fire. I mean, it's a totally, totally different scene than what we just heard. But that's what we were in. We were not now in a little bit of a battle. And later on, you know, at 15, 16, 17, I've had the eye on this young lady for quite some time.
1: Oh, it's a young lady story?
0: A little bit of a young lady story, yes.
1: Yay. And, young lady and disco. I love the combination. Yes.
0: And Vinnie Barbarino, which was who? Who was Vinnie Barbarino? You remember that?
1: Yeah, John Travolta started first with commercials, right? And then he was in that obscure movie with Sylvester Stallone and a few other yet-to-be-famous people called The Lords of Flatbush, which is a great film. And then before you knew it, Welcome Back, Kotter. He became Vinnie Barbarino, like megastar. And then the clip you just played, he went on to star in Saturday Night Fever.
0: Yeah. And then there were Sweet 16s everywhere. And Vinnie Barbarino knew how to attract women. And most of the time it had to do with your persona, your look, and also, unfortunately for me, dance. Which I hated and didn't know how to do. But there was a show, Welcome Back, Kotter, that just started us too. Around the same time, Vinnie Barbarino teaching, let's just listen for a minute, one of the Horseshack, if you remember, this real nerd, how to pick up ladies.
2: I think I should give Arnold a few pointers on getting a date. No, over here. Come over here. Now, first thing you gotta do is a Vinnie Barbarino look. Okay? Your hair, for instance. Very casual. It should look like it's being blown by unseen winds. All right. The second is Vinnie Barbarino stance, okay? Now, when you're with a girl, you don't want to let her know that you're there, right? Very nonchalant, okay? Keep your eyes closed. Stand in the corner. All right. Now, loosen up. We got to loosen up here, all right? Start to feel who you are. I say the bar, bar, bar, bar,
0: bar. You know. There we go. So the... Because that was his catchphrase from the show.
1: His shtick, yeah.
0: So I've got the idea, you know. I mean, that's the world we're in. He took time off from Welcome Back, Kotter to do the movie. So it was all contemporaneous, still together. Right. This was the guy. Especially Saturday Night Fever. I mean, you know, if you go back in the day, Travolta, you know, is a whole new look and everything now. But back in the day, he was the epitome, right, for all these women girls that we went to school with, right? Everybody wanted to be with Vinnie Barbarino. The chains came out, right? The shirts came out with, you know, the button down.
1: Exactly, yeah, those silk shirts, the polyester shirts open, so you see all the chest hair, yeah.
0: Exactly, and totally opposite of what we're doing these days. But that's what it was all about, man. And I'm thinking to myself, all right, so maybe I got to change a little bit. Let's go with it a little bit. I got an invite to a Sweet 16 party, and I'm saying to myself, well, yeah, all right, but it's at a disco, at Chaz. Remember Chaz on Route 110?
1: Oh, yeah, Chaz.
0: So there was a disco.
1: It was a disco.
0: Sweet 16s. So I'm really
1: I haven't thought about that since we probably last stepped foot in there.
0: Yeah. with Jerry Cooney as the bouncer, if you remember, before.
1: Really?
0: Oh, yeah. Oh, yeah. I met him back
1: then. He was a bouncer?
0: He was a bouncer at Chaz at the Sweet 16. Not relevant
1: to the
0: story.
1: While he was fighting
0: much,
1: or before?
0: Before
1: that's
0: and
1: weird.
0: As he was on the way up. Yeah.
1: Wow.
0: Yeah.
1: Did not know that.
0: Yeah. I wish I could. Wish I would say that that's how I got him on the show a couple of years ago because he remembered all that, but he had no idea. He did come. He did confirm that he worked at Chaz, if you remember the interview. But other than that, so you know, it's real. It's true. That was a local hero for us. But anyway, he was a big goon at the front door, you know, and it was a standard disco routine. But at 16, you were not going to the disco, so you didn't know what it was like. So you knew it was a disco, but you figured it was like Saturday Night Fever. That's all you knew. And I had my eyes on this young man.
3: If you-

0: Now that's,
1: I remember when you used to sing that. It was really great.
0: That's a throwback to the show that we had that we did where we went canoeing and with the young lady, and she was in South Pacific, and that was that song. Is ever since I heard her perform on stage, she didn't sing that song, but that was part of the play that she was in. In my imagination, that's every time that she thought of me, that's what she was thinking.
1: Of course. Yeah.
0: And or that's at least what I wanted her to think. So yeah. Again, I'm thinking to myself, what can I do? I'm very self-conscious. I have no moves. I don't like dancing. David Cohen, we've talked about this before. I don't think I've ever even seen you on the dance floor.
1: You're probably right. I don't think I've ever been on a dance floor. Not in like those disco clubs. No, we used to just like hang out at the perimeter by the bar and watch, basically.
0: Right. And so I have an idea, though, at 15, 16. I know the young lady loves dancing, this one. We've heard the story about the Halloween, and we're in the costume, and she's dancing. I mean, she's a dancer. This one knows what she's doing.
1: Oh, yeah.
0: So, and by the way, we had the young lady on the show in the past, so if you want to hear that, go back.
1: Absolutely. That was a great show.
0: Yeah, that was a lot of fun to revisit these stories with her. So we will do that again. But anyway, I'm self-conscious. I don't know what to do. Is this something that I should do? Should I learn how to dance, and especially disco, for the young lady? Is it a mistake? Is it something that's positive? To there's your answer. But the real thing in my mind was, well, what else? I'm trying all this stuff. Nothing is working. And Saturday Night Fever comes upon us. I didn't see the movie originally. I didn't want to do anything, have anything to do with it. But eventually, you know, went to go see it, like, at the Dollar Movie at Northport. Remember the Dollar?
1: Yeah, that was great.
0: Movies would last a long time back in the day in the theaters. Now that if you're a hit, you're out like a month, you know? Like, there are movies out. If I remember seeing, like, Jaws, some stats. Jaws was out for, like, a half of a year.
1: Yeah, wow.
0: And part of that was like the last run, because there was no VCRs and stuff, what they did was they would run it, you know, first run for the $4, whatever it was, right? And then right towards the end, like, you know, 5-6 months in, it'd be the last ditch effort. If you still haven't seen it, you want to see it again, you go to the Dollar Movie Theater, where they made the money on the popcorn, right? But, you know, you'd see it for a dollar. You'd see this movie one more time, or a movie that you've not seen for a dollar. So I saw the Saturday Night Fever for a dollar. I did not want anything to do with it. But at that point in time, I had the idea. So I said, all right, all this together, am I going to be able to learn how to dance, number one? Am I ever going to be comfortable dancing? And more importantly, will that be the way for me to get to the heart of the young lady?
1: Are you doing the Mandalorian now? This is the way.
0: Is it?
1: This is the way.
0: I was a man before my time. I set the tone. They're still taking stuff from what I did back in the day and creating new things because it's everything old. Oh my goodness. We'll be back right after this. Old New again to see if I can learn how to dance, and if so, where, how, and ultimately, will that be the way to the young lady's heart? David Cohen, looking for gift cards. I'm looking for something to give, you know, family members, friends, something you could send. You're not going to be around people all that often. I thought of something called Personal Chef to Go. Have you heard of this?
2: I have heard of it, Doug, believe it or not. I get it all the time, man.
0: What do you get?
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5: I mean, like friends, right? You know, like you once said, we could help each other.
6: You want to be friends?
5: Yeah, I'd like to be friends with you.
6: Think you know how, huh? Think you could be friends with a girl? Could you stand being friends with a girl, huh?
5: I don't know. I mean, I could try. That's all I could say, Stephanie. I could try.
6: Let's be friends, right? We'll just be friends.
7: I know your eyes in the morning sun. I feel you touch me in the pouring rain.
0: Ah, we're back here on Everything Old is New Again, telling a story about disco back in the 1970s, when I was growing up and trying to woo the young lady by my dancing moves, David Cohen.
1: Wow, I'm glad I never saw these dancing moves. I didn't know you tried this.
0: Yeah, so I say it was sort of on the beginning of a relationship at that for you and I at that point, I think, you know?
1: Yeah, maybe it may. Yeah, it could be. We didn't really know each other that well at that point. It's possible.
0: Yeah, well, although I did do it with Ken Scalepi later on. We used to go to the clubs and stuff.
1: That I remember.
0: Yeah.
1: Okay, well, whatever. My memory's hazy.
0: Correct.
1: Okay, so
0: but
1: you
0: at the beginning
1: had
0: you weren't at. Let's put it that way. You weren't
1: correct.
0: You know. So the genesis of it was Saturday Night Fever, you know. And am I going to be able to learn how to dance? It's a way, I think, to attract the young lady who I am enamored with like crazy. So here is this movie, but then the ending of the movie really bums me out. Like this guy goes through all this stuff with the dancing, and he's a great dancer, and takes his partner on, and they win a contest, and he doesn't like that they won, and he lost a friend, and they, you know, jumping off a bridge by mistake and whatever, and all this. And he moves into New York City, or this girl moves into New York City that he likes, his young lady, let's say, and she wants to be friends. Want to be friends? I'm not doing all this to be friends. I got enough friends. I need a girlfriend, but I don't need a friend. There's the fault in my logic in the beginning, but listen, I'm going to be able to buck the trend. I'm going to be a dancer. I'm going to woo this young lady at this Sweet 16. But how do I do it? How do I start this? You know, and every TV show's got you asking your parents, right, how to dance. All the sitcoms back in the day, right? I mean, you tell me, how would you – you weren't in this spot. I don't think you ever did. But I know your mother would certainly have pulled you aside and taught you how to dance had you asked her.
1: Yeah, she encouraged me. She said, you know, that's what – she's telling me what young people are doing. I love that. Everyone's going out there to the dance clubs. You have to learn how to dance if you want to meet someone.
0: I knew your mother would say that.
1: I'm like, what, 14?
0: Yes.
1: First of all, I can't even get into the clubs. What are you talking about?
0: But your mother was hip. She wasn't wrong at all.
1: She was very hip. She was very hip. And she, I think, either she taught me how to do the basic hustle step,
0: okay,
1: you know, the dance, the hustle, or I learned it where she showed me a show where they were teaching it, something like that.
0: Yeah. All right. Well, this is it's a similar situation. But first I asked, first of all, my mother and father are great dancers. Back from the 50s, they did all kind of, and they would go on cruises later in life, and dancing was their thing. They were great,
1: like ballroom dancing,
0: yes,
1: kind of thing.
0: Yes, all of that, you know, interaction. And by the way, when we talk about dancing, we're not talking about this goof that we do now, or did, you know, it developed into this solo thing. We're talking about dancing with another person, right?
1: Right.
0: That's what they did. They did the foxtrot. They did the
1: sure,
0: you know, all those moves you see on Dancing with the Stars and stuff. How do you do this as a 14-year-old? Mom, can you show me how to dance? I mean, it's the most awkward. Besides having to talk about relations, you know, the birds and the bees with your parents, asking them to teach you how to dance is probably second most uncomfortable thing on the planet.
1: Am that I might wrong? Even be number one.
0: Yeah, the birds and bees might be easier.
1: Once you get the dancing out of the way, right, the sex is so easy to talk about.
0: And they are intertwined, too, by the way. One leads to the other. But anyway, at least that's my thought. So I'm in an awkward situation here. And but they turn on both of them on a Saturday afternoon, turn on, or a Sunday afternoon, turn on the music. Of course, they turn on the Bee Gees. It's the hit everyone has, and everybody has the album. My brother was into it. He was going to Poor Peter's, a place in Farmingdale, one of the first discos, and he learned the hustle, and he was having a grand old time. He was talking about it all the time coming home. He was sneaking in. I think he was like 17. Then
1: eventually, why didn't you ask him how to dance?
0: Well, that was my brother, man. That was even more awkward than my parents. There was no way I was doing that. So
1: that was a dumb question. Yeah.
0: Exactly. All right, so there I am trying to learn, you know, the dance from my parents, but they're teaching me the box step. They're teaching me the Lindy, you know.
1: Which is not what's happening.
0: It ain't happening, man. I kind of pull away from that. Then my grandparents come over. My grandparents knew how to dance. Oh, if you look at any movie back in the 40s, the 50s, the 30s, the 20s, these people knew how to dance. Right? They were fighting World War II. There were people, you know, coming back from World War II. And I'm not making fun of them, but, you know, they had some psychological issues. What did they do? They went to dance. Dancing was their thing, man. How to relate to another woman. They had dances where they had dance cards. What was a dance card?
1: Dance cards, right.
0: It was a woman. All the ladies were lined up, and you would, for a nickel or something, to interact with them as opposed to us having no excuse. They were smart. Here's a nickel, young lady. Can I put my name on your dance card, and I'll dance with you the third one today or whatever?
1: So you didn't even have to pay to get your name on the dance card.
0: Yeah. That's what
1: that's
0: it was.
1: That's like a form of dancing prostitution a little bit, isn't it?
0: Well, it was a different world, but yes.
1: Wow.
0: And so that's how you got to know people and everyone knew how to dance.
1: Right.
0: I don't know what I'm doing. I don't even want to do it. I don't even know if it's going to work. But there's my grandparents. They're doing the Lindy. And they're doing the freaking, what do you do, that thing with the hands back and forth on your knees? What the heck is that thing? You know what I mean?
1: Oh, right. I've seen that in old movies.
0: Yeah, you know, they're doing all these stuff. And that, now we got the grandparents and my parents dancing to the Bee Gees. And I'm looking at them, and they're having a grand old time, and they're twisting, and you hold your hand up, and the girl goes underneath you and does a twist and everything. And they come back, and they're holding, and they've been doing, I mean, they're... I'm looking at this like, well, who are these people? How do they know how to? What? Like, it's like a thing that you have grandparents and parents, and you're 15, 14. You don't appreciate them as human beings. They're the ones that are driving you to the, you know, to the little league practice, right? They're the ones watching you in the band playing the saxophone. They're not the ones dancing, doing. I'm like, how am I the only guy that goes down? And the young lady loves to dance. This one, she must be dancing with her parents and what. How did I miss out on this? And where's the gene that even wants to do this? Do you have a gene that wants to dance? Seriously. There's no gene in my body that wants to dance. But I'm convinced, like, number one, they can dance and they're fantastic, but they have no idea what's going on in terms of the hustle.
1: Right.
0: Or dancing now.
1: Right. You can't do what they were doing in the clubs at that point.
0: So I'm not getting the answer from them. Correct.
1: Laughed away, right? Or whatever that.
0: Correct. Means. It ain't happened. I got to learn to hustle at least, right? So what do I do? With back in the day, do you remember Soul Train?
1: Sure.
0: At least I had something contemporary. I always would go right by. Matter of fact, Soul Train's like, if I remember, like Saturday at like 12. After the cartoons and stuff, or 1. I was usually out of the house. But this was a day that I said, you know what? You know, you'd see the beginning of it. Okay, now it's time to go play baseball. You know, that was like it's simple.
1: Right. Simple to go
0: out. Pavlov's dog. Soul Train would come on. Let's go out and play baseball. Now I'm staying in. I got to watch this. I got to figure out what's going on. I gotta figure out how to dance. These people can dance. Man. Like they come out and they do that. You know the Soul Train? You know they have that line.
1: Oh, wait, sure.
0: Turn it down a little bit.
1: Yeah, the whole train.
0: All right, so there's music, you know, and then you know you've got that line. You ever see Soul Train?
1: Sure. Yes.
0: And they've got two sets of people. On each side, and people in the middle, and they're kicking their legs, and they're doing splits, and they're doing the moves with the hands and the chicken wings, and they're doing, and they're wearing the outfits, and they're wearing the red hats with the orange pants and the yellow pants, and the, I mean, this is going. They're having a time of their lives. This is amazing. I go, wait, maybe I could do this. Maybe I could try to learn a move or two from them. But it was impossible. It was impossible.
1: Yeah, first of all, you gotta get the orange pants.
0: Wait a minute, I lost you. Hang on a second. Where are you? Oh, go ahead. Sorry.
1: And first of all, you had to get the orange pants, and that wasn't happening. So right. You're kind of like dead in the water.
0: And the red hat and whatever. It wasn't going to happen for me. But I loved it. It at least inspired me. And during Soul Train, at least I had there was a thought. Maybe this is the way to go.
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0: Danny Terrio, remember this guy? He had his own show later on. It was
1: Danny
0: a commercial.
1: Danny Terrio, yeah.
0: Yeah, and he would teach you how to hustle. He knew how to hustle. By this, now I guess it was a VCR tape. I forget what that came out. Maybe it was a VCR at the time. I bought that thing, and there I am. I'm doing the hustle, man. I'm doing it. Here we go. Let's try it. So, that was loud. So I'm trying to hustle. I go step backwards. Then you step forward. Then you do a 180 turn and you clap. You do another 180 turn and you clap. Then you point up and down like Travolta. Then you do the egg beater. You know that thing? It's like a traveling call in basketball. You do that. And then you do the arms a little bit. You're waving the arms. And then you clap and you turn again. And you turn to like a quarter turn. And that's the hustle. That's all it is. That's all it is.
1: Yeah,
0: I learned it from
1: difficult.
0: Danny Terrio. I'm ready to go. I think I'm ready to go. I got the hustle. I'm ready. I practiced all this crap in my room. It was ridiculous nonsense. I'll be back right at this. Everything news again. Let's find out.
1: Does what about me? Will I be back too?
0: I don't know. Depends if you have something good to say. We'll be back. Everything old is new.
1: Can't get a word in.
0: These days, the news is full of teen suicide, drug, and alcohol abuse. It's depressing and concerning, but there is hope. Former WWE Intercontinental Champion Mark Marrow.
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0: you people see what's going on here at Comiskey Park. One of the saddest sights I've ever seen in a ballpark in my life. This garbage of demolishing a record has turned into a fiasco.
1: Welcome back. Everything old is new again. Douglas Viviani here with Vinny Barbarino himself.
2: Hey.
1: Now, Vinny Barbarino's from Welcome Back, Cotta. What was the name of the character in Saturday Night Fever?
2: Oh, Tony. Tony Manero?
1: There you go. So, which one do you want to be? Which one? I don't know. It doesn't matter, does it? Because they're both successful with these young ladies. And I'm not.
2: Barbarino is funnier. Yes. But, yeah.
1: All right. So, maybe either one I admired. I tried to get the young lady to, I don't know, pay attention to me and not as a friend, as that stinking movie that we didn't even like, that Saturday Night Fever movie ended with him being a friend after all this aggravation. No. I'm using dancing. I have learned the hustle. I'm going to a Sweet 16 party. The young lady is going to be there. I'm all set. Now, we just heard a little bit about Comiskey Park and the demolition of disco, because that's where we were coming from. We were probably on the side of those burning those, not that that was a great idea, but burning those disco records in the center field of Comiskey Park, and all the fans, if you remember what happened. Do you remember that day?
2: Vaguely. Did it get a little out of control?
1: It got out of control. All the fans rushed the field, and all the fans were on the field. And no one reports that was Bill Veeck. You know, he was a marketing genius. And part of that was not only jumping on the anti-disco bandwagon, which lots of people were on, and we were on that bandwagon, but I was on the fence because I had to fight that because I had to learn how to dance and do the hustle with the young lady at a Sweet 16. So I'm in a quandary, but I saw that. I was like, this is all right, man. But then they didn't realize. I think they gave, like, it was something like quarter or nickel beers. Until the seventh inning stretches, when they did this, and that everybody was all drunk and everything, they ran on the field with the disco.
2: No wonder.
1: So that's what it was horrible. But we sort of aligned with that. But anyway, so I'm on the fence, but I'm going the other way. I have to learn that other side of the fence. I have to learn why is the young lady into this dancing, and forget all that. Let me just dance and capture her attention at the Sweet 16. But I need to dress the part. Do you remember what we wore back then, or what the disco people wore back then?
2: Oh, absolutely. Absolutely.
1: Let me play this clip and then see if you can kind of relate to this.
3: Donaldson's leads the way this Christmas with men's two-piece Farrah leisure suits of 100% polyester double knit in mix and match combinations. Come in today and pick out a top and a pair of slacks for your two-piece leisure suit in matching solids or contrasting color.
1: How about that? Remember the leisure suits?
2: I never wore a leisure suit, though. Did you?
1: Oh, yeah. I had a couple of them.
2: You did?
1: Oh, yeah.
2: I mean, maybe for prom, but not like for going out.
1: No, prom we wore tuxedos.
2: See, I wore a leisure suit.
1: Oh, okay. They couldn't tell.
2: Maybe it was a junior prom. I don't know.
1: Couldn't tell the difference.
2: So you wore
1: I had a brown suit one, out. A tan one. And then you had the shirt just like with the big collar, you know?
2: Yes.
1: And the chain.
2: Yeah, the shirt had to be open
1: to
2: expose the upper part of your chest.
1: Yep. And the fact that I was, Italian, I guess it was. I had the hair on the chest. I was all set, man. I had the leisure suit made of polyester. It was made of polyester. Yes. You could stand it up in the corner of the room by itself at the end of the night from the sweat and everything. It was ridiculous. But I had it, man. But I also had this. You have to just listen to this commercial and see – like, if you can relate now in 2026 to this, see what you think.
4: A beautiful shoe by Kenny Shoes. Platform soles and big high heels, lots of colors, too. Of all the things we like the best, one must be this shoe. A Kenny shoe we're proud to show. Big and bold, a rugged shoe. A real man's shoe while they last at the Kenny store near you.
1: Like, there's a cowboy telling us about a real man's shoe that is a heel. It's got high heels on it. It's a man's shoe. It had at least 3 inches of a heel, and it had, another inch, let's say, quarter of an inch, half an inch in the front part of it. Do you remember that?
2: I do. Look, for short guys like me, I really didn't mind that.
1: No, that was good.
2: Yeah.
1: But it was not good because everybody else was wearing it, too. So you went up 3 inches, they went up.
2: Kind of canceled it out.
1: Yeah. But there it was. I had my outfit. I'm all set. I went shopping with mom. We picked out that stuff. Man, I had the brown shoes. I remember the tan leisure suit. I remember the shirt, and it had all kind of stuff on it. It was like

0: paisley or something or other, like kind of pattern, right?
1: Yes. Yeah, had to have a pattern to it, like some wild, yeah, like you're right, paisley or flowers or something.
0: Yeah, and the leisure suit was just basically all polyester, so it was like a cheap suit is what they were saying at the time. And you didn't wear it, it wasn't made for you to wear a tie. It was made to be open, you know?
1: Right.
0: And so
1: right.
0: You look, I looked the part. I'm ready. Everybody knows. I know the hustle now. I got the outfit. I got the platform shoes. I got the chain. I got the, believe it or not, I had hair back then. I had the hair. You know, I had the hair all coiffed up. I'm ready to go. Here I am. So now I'm going. I'm at Chaz. I finally make it. I'm all set. I'm ready. I got the outfit. I got the hustle. The young lady's going to be there. I see Jerry Cooney on the way in. Here I am. I'm at the disco. This is going to be day of days. I walk in. Look around. When you go to a disco for the first time, no one can relate to it. Now there aren't any. There's the lights. There's that ball, right? That ball with the mirrored ball and flashing all this stuff everywhere, right in your eyes. And you're looking around. And there's the bar. And of course, they're serving non-alcoholic. You know, we're 16, right? But all this music is playing. There's a booth. And I look at the booth. What the heck is, what's going on in that booth? There's a booth with a window. There's a guy there. He's playing the tunes. And he's got the earphones on. He's got a microphone. He's a DJ. Who the heck? Who ever heard of a DJ up until then? Rolling, playing music. It's a guy playing albums. I could do that. That's like down in my basement. I could do that. I did that all. You put an album on? What was the big deal? That guy had a job doing that. Just playing one song after the next and talking and telling people, this is great. Hey, so, this is so-and-so. It's like Sue. This is Sue, Sweet 16. Welcome, everybody. Let's have a grand old time. Oh, let's go to the dance floor. And people are on a dance. Now, Chaz had a little different of a dance floor. It always was a place for people to stand and watch people on the dance floor, right? This one, the dance floor was sunken down. And where you watched, you were up, like, above, like, sort of like 3 or 4 feet above the dance floor. So you were looking down, almost like it was Soul Train, on this crowd of people dancing, and you were the lined up people. Like, you know, if you weren't dancing, you were looking at people dance. And I look, and I'm at the railing. It's a railing. There's a railing there. And I'm at the railing, and I look over, and I lock eyes. There's the young lady. There she is. And she, now, you remember what the ladies wore back in the day? These little chiffon, light, kind of flimsy, kind of dresses.
1: Yeah.
0: She was looking apart. This kid was looking apart. She's right. Her hair is up. She's got a flower in the hair. You know that routine?
1: Sure.
0: Flower. She's got the flower. She's all dolled up. You know, Sweet 16 party. I mean, yeah, just think this is, I've entered the world of Saturday Night Fever, and I got the bug. I got the fever for Saturday Night Fever. I got the fever for that. I feel confident. I want to go on that dance. I see Michael Kanchik on that dance floor. I see other people on it. I see John Braun, this big giant galoot on the dance floor, and they're looking okay. They're dancing. They know how to deal with it. And all of a sudden, she gives me the finger. And it's not the finger you think. She gives me the finger. The come here finger. The young lady says, come here to me. Because she knew I was coming. We were talking about this. This was a big thing in high school, you know. So I make my way through this crowd over to the young lady. Hi, how are you? Ba-boop, we give a hug and this and that. Let's go dance, she says. Now, back in the day, before Danny Terrio, before Soul Train, that would have run a chill up my spine. Dance? What? To what song? To when? Huh? No, I eagerly was waiting for it. In fact, I was ready to ask her, but she was so eager to see me dance. Why? What do girls get out of seeing guys dance? What is that about? You know, like, I get what guys get. Guys get to see the nice moves, and girls, naturally, for some reason, I don't know what, they don't have that inhibition. They can dance freely and make moves, and they wiggle the behind. I mean, they make it all look really good. Guys don't make it look good, do they? Not in my mind. But I don't care. I'm ready. I'm going to do the hustle. I'm going down. I'm done. So we go down. You got to get a couple steps down to the dance floor and hold a hand. That's a big step right there because it's a big crowd. So it's an excuse to hold a hand. Like, go ahead, grab a hand. I'm the man. I go over and bring it down to the dance floor, and then we start the groove, and I go, okay, it's time to do the hustle. I start doing the hustle. I start going, move backwards, I go forwards, and I'm looking around, and the crowd starts to separate. And then I realize, holy smokes, I'm the center of attention here with the young lady. And it's not me, it's her. She's a big number, this kid. She knows what she's doing. But the crowd separates, and then I realize, holy smokes, I haven't seen one person do the hustle at all. They're all doing dances. I haven't seen anybody do the hustle. Is there a problem? We'll be back when everything old is new again. Figure this out.
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0: Welcome back. Everything old is new again. Douglas Viviani here with David Cohen himself, the man that's, what would you say back in the disco era? Were you the observer or were you the participant?
1: I was an unwilling participant. That's probably the best way to describe it.
0: It's true.
1: I was not happy.
0: See, but if you had a young lady that inspired you to get on that dance floor, to learn how to hustle.
1: I didn't. You know, look, I didn't do well with ladies at that age. I was gawky. I was just, yeah, I had no confidence. Yeah, it was not a time when, like, I thought I could do it, but, you know, I was not quite ready. So that was part of the misery. But no, go ahead. I don't want to take
0: away.
1: Well,
0: no, but that's what it was. But that's the angst. You know, that's what we were going through. Becoming a man, so to speak. Becoming Vinnie Barbarino. Or trying to figure out what you are. Are you a dancer? Am I a rock and roll guy? Am I a chess player? Like, what am I? You know, and the inspiration many times for men, and I always think about this, like, did Alexander become Alexander the Great because he wanted to impress women? Like, what was, at some point, there's always, and women too, the same way. We want to, attract someone in some ways.
1: Yes.
0: And we try to learn what, you know, for a relationship.
1: How to do that. It's all like a mating ritual, right?
0: Right.
1: Basically.
0: Exactly. So I kind of got to, like, I was watching, you know, The Amazing Race, and these people in Africa, they jump high. They jump really high, and that's their mating ritual, you know, and I'm making fun of it. That's what they, you know, that everyone has a thing.
1: Yeah.
0: You know, and so it's through all cultures. But our culture in the 70s was, whether you like it or not,
1: disco.
0: Disco.
1: Really? Wow.
0: Oh, man. I'm on the dance floor. I am in Chaz. I'm on the dance floor with a young man. And the music is going. she's got this flowing dress, you know, with the like a nice blue chiffon dress. I remember, with the flower in the hair. You had the flower on the right side. You had the hair up nice. All dialed up. This kid's impressing. Dressing to impress. And we go down to the dance floor. And I learned to hustle. And I said, I am all set. I know what I'm supposed to do. I've never been with disco before. I never danced before. I know what the heck's going on. But we go down to the dance floor. And there I am, starting to do the hustle to this music. It's not Bee Gees anymore. I'm not listening to the Bee Gees, if you notice. I'm listening to Michael Jackson. Listen to this, whatever this is, right? It's got a beat. Do you know what this is? I don't know what this is.
1: I have no idea.
0: It's played like crazy. This is what? Well, he's doing it. You dance to it. You got a beat and everything else. Yeah, okay. You know, ring the bell, whatever.
1: Oh, yeah, I know this. Okay. Sorry, yeah.
0: Some sensual Nintendo, what would you say, underpinnings to this song. But anyway, so here's another one. Freak, whatever. All right, so I start doing the hustle. And you know, with the hustle, you're doing it, it's almost like a line dance, right? You know? And then you, at some point, you grab the girl's arm and you do a little thing with her. But the young lady's going with me on this, but I'm doing the hustle, and I think I am doing it right. Danny Terrio from that video showed me that I bought from Saturday Afternoon Commercials, how to dance. I'm doing it right. I did it a lot in my room, in front of a mirror and all that. I knew what I was doing. There's no doubt. It didn't matter what song it was. I was dancing the hustle properly and correctly. And everybody's staring at me. And I'm saying to myself, is this good? Or what's, you know, I'm not that good. I mean, I'm just, why is nobody else doing it? I guess it's sort of like that circle thing on, you know, Soul Train. Maybe that's what they're doing. That's what new person goes on a dance floor. That's what they do. I don't know. I was new to this whole scene. I don't know what it was. And then all of a sudden, you know, there's that DJ, booth, you know, some guy playing music. He's got a microphone in front of him. Like, I don't know what that was. I don't know what that was either. But regardless, I'm doing the hustle. People are staring at me. And then the guy in the microphone says, oh, we got an old timer on the dance floor doing an old time dance. How about that? I'm like,
1: old time dance.
0: What do you mean old time dance? And I thought about it. When I was there before I got the eye of the young lady, there was nobody doing a hustle. The hustle you see on Saturday Night Fever is like a line of, it's almost like the Macarena or something, right? It's like a line of people doing this hustle, right? They weren't doing that. They were doing like the time warp. They were doing like the bus stop. You ever seen a bus stop? They see people dancing. It's called the dance. You do the bus stop. You kick your leg and your arms go out there like a chicken. Anyway, we're doing that. They're doing the funky chicken. You don't know any of these things. They're doing the bump. You know, bump the behinds back and forth.
1: The bump, yeah.
0: All right,
1: yeah.
0: They were doing the bump. I remember seeing, they were doing a kung fu fighting, pretending to kung fu fighting. They were doing that. They were doing, believe it or not, they were doing kind of like electric slide kind of moves, you know, with the clapping of the hands. But they weren't doing the hustle. No one was doing the hustle. I had learned a dance that was out of style. I looked like the fool. They all separated because there's this guy doing a dance that they hadn't seen for years. People that had been dancing. This guy's doing an old school dance. But the young lady saves the day, man. This kid was some piece of work. She just goes with it. She didn't care. She smiled. She left the dance floor for a minute.
5: Like, he's taking over again.
0: And I thought that she left from her embarrassment. And she goes up to the window there. And she says something to this guy with the microphone after he announced how I was the old time or whatever. And she ran back down to the dance floor, and all of a sudden the song came to this. She requested the old Saturday Night Fever song, a couple of years old by this point. Right? And she starts doing the hustle with me. And then she starts modifying it, like these professional type of dancers. You ever see Dancing with the Stars? And they dance with the boob? And the boob is nothing what they're doing? Like they have no idea? Anyway, they don't know what they're doing.
1: Kind of like you right now.
0: There we go. Anyway, what's it's me standing there. I don't know what I'm doing, but she's doing twists around me. She grabs my hand. She does this hoo-ha underneath, you know, twisting and turning around like a pirouette. And she goes behind me, and then she does the bump with me. And she's just doing some of these new moves, you know, that everybody's talking about, everybody's doing. And I'm starting to actually learn to dance to what she's doing with me on the dance floor. and I'm going, and she, and all I got to see is that smile. I see that smile. These girls wanted some boob to stand next to and to move their hips a little bit and to smile and have a little fun with them, and they're going to have a grand old time. She was there, and then I was starting to have fun. Then all of a sudden, I started to get the idea. I kind of know what this is all about, why these girls love to do this, you know? They sort of just, it's a bonding of looking eye to eye, and I never stopped looking her in the eyes, and she never stopped looking at me in the eyes. And whatever our bodies were doing, it became natural, didn't matter. And it certainly wasn't natural to me, but it was just like I was kind of grooving a little bit, and she was doing all these maneuvers next to me. And before you know it, the people are starting to clap, and they're starting to, is it, get into it and stuff like that. And then the circle disappeared, and then everybody started dancing together. And before you know it, I was part of the crowd. I was part of this group of people that were dancing, this group, this thing that I hated, that I was so embarrassed to do, so self-conscious. And meanwhile, the young lady brought it out of me just because all she had to do was give me the encouragement and the smile, like, you know what? No matter what you do, go ahead, do the hustle from 4 years, 3 years ago. I don't care. Knock yourself out. Do whatever you want. It's all right, man, because we're on the dance floor, and no matter what, with the right person, no matter what you do on that dance floor, with the right person, and that's I stress that, you can have a lot of fun. You can enjoy it with that big smile, and you start smiling, and then you start taking chances, and you move your hips a little bit, and whatever, and then you have a nice little time for yourself. And there I am with the young lady having a grand old time, and then this comes on.
10: So let's

0: I did. I had a nice little time. The party's over. Last dance, Donna Summer. We get off the dance floor. We get a little Diet Coke or something or other, and we're sweating. And we had a nice time. It's time to say goodbye. And the young lady just gives me a little kiss on the cheek. And she says, thanks for the dance. We had a nice time. I'll see you later. Kiss on the cheek. See you later. Kiss on the cheek. I see you later. I did the same stuff as Tony Manero. I did all this stuff. I learned the dancing. I was the big guy. I was on the dance floor. I was dancing for 2 hours for this with this one. I got a smile. I looked her in the eye the entire time. But for young ladies, I guess it's like playing a baseball game to us. Like, it's okay. We just played, you know, this baseball for 2.5 hours. We had a grand old time. See you later. That was it. I said, I'm not giving up. I don't give up. You know me. I don't give up. I more than likely went home very depressed, and I know that I did. But that afternoon or that next afternoon, that day, I said to myself, I don't care. I'm asking her out. Remember that friend Ken Scalepi? Remember that guy, Ken?
1: Of course.
0: He was on our show a couple of times. He had the young lady as a girlfriend. He went out dancing with her. I said, I actually took the initiative and asked the young lady to go out dancing. And we went out dancing to a club called Casablanca on Jericho Turnpike. It was a new place.
1: Oh, was it a double date?
0: Double date. No one was there. The two of us on the dance floor. We're dancing like lunatics or having a grand old time. And there it was. I was a dancer. I became the disco man. Only for the young lady. I couldn't do it for anybody else. But I was the dancer. The arms, I was pointing up and down to the sky. I was wearing my leisure suit. I had the heels on. I did it voluntarily. I jumped into it. I had a dance partner that made me feel like a million bucks. And little by little, as you know, that relationship turned from friend to more than friend, to more than a woman. Me and the young lady.
1: Wow. What a great story.
0: This is it. That was it.
1: That was really good. Yeah, that was a great story. Really? So you went out. That wasn't just the only time, the double date. You went out more.
0: Yeah, lots of dancing with her. We probably did it 10 times, I would say.
1: I didn't know that.
0: Yeah, we had a grand old time. She was a great dancer and a great spirit.
1: No, I remember
0: spirit.
1: That.
0: That's what it was. You have to have someone that has both. It didn't have to be a great dancer, but she was a great dancer, so I didn't have to do much, you know. And whatever I did, she made me feel like I was John Travolta. She made me feel like I was doing the right thing. I guarantee you, if it was these days and you saw a video of me doing it, you'd have a whole other impression of what I would look like.
1: Sure.
0: But in my mind, because of her, it was all right.
1: Wow.
0: It was all right.
1: Wow.
0: All right, we'll be back next week, and everything all is new again.
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0: Bearing peace, I'm Deborah Valentine, Fox News. American and Iranian officials are signaling significant progress in negotiations on a ceasefire agreement that could lead to an end of their conflict. Fox's Rich Etson has the latest from Washington.
1: Senior administration official says the two sides are about 80 to 85% of the way there. Iranian Foreign Minister Abbas Araghchi says a deal has never been closer, though he warns against speculating about its details. Specifics are unclear. A senior administration official suggested an initial phase would extend the ceasefire for 60 days, when Iran would reopen the Strait of Hormuz, agree to dismantle its nuclear material and ship it out of the country, and end its support for terrorist groups across the region. If Iran hits certain performance metrics, then it could receive access to billions in frozen assets.
0: Despite the mixed signals, U.S. officials are saying a deal could be signed as soon as this weekend. A key intelligence tool lapsed at midnight after both chambers of Congress failed to extend FISA, the Foreign Intelligence Surveillance Act, Section 702.
2: Both the House and Senate failed to extend a program allowing for the warrantless surveillance of foreign targets after Democrats, like Virginia Senator Mark Warner, said they couldn't abide by the president's Housing Finance Agency Director Bill Pulte being selected as Director of National Intelligence.
3: And put a political hack into one of our most critical national security positions.
2: But President Trump then announced he was selecting the U.S. attorney in Manhattan for the role, saying Pulte would only be there temporarily.
4: Running it for a short while we get a very talented person, Jay Clayton, in, as you know. Jay Clayton's an incredible talent.
2: As far as when they could vote again on FISA, the House is not back in session until June 23rd. Jessica Rosenthal, Fox News.
0: President Trump said Friday the leader of the Trinidad Aragua gang was killed. 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
15: Here is your LAX 18 storm tracker forecast. Our weekend is here, and this morning we start with some sun. I think we're dry most, if not all, of the day, as the front won't roll in until late tonight. Temperatures push into the mid-80s again today, and we're still humid. Tonight, we'll see clouds increase with showers and thunderstorms. Lows drop off to the upper 60s. Sunday, we start with rain, but a lot of that action will fade through the day. I'm meteorologist Emily McKinney on Lexington's news, traffic, and weather station, 97.3 FM, WVLK.
16: Where is that moment in downtown Lexington? By golly, old Yellowface, our thermonuclear friend, is really turning it on in these early morning hours. It's very bright out there, as the sun hasn't really come up just yet, but we can see good indications that we are going to get the sun here almost any moment. So that is good. That's excellent. And in fact, as I'm looking out there, I don't see a whole lot that looks like cloud activity. Looking at the Weather Whacker radar, it is without any precipitation at the moment. So that's good. We're at 61 degrees downtown at your official weather station, 97.3 FM, WVLK.

0: 6:09 on a Saturday morning in the Bluegrass. You are in tune with the Saturday Morning Show, the official place to get your weekend started. Hi, my name's Dave Kesseling, in here with you once again on a Saturday morning as you and I sit there and trudge through these early morning hours together. And additionally, what I'm going to do is help get you up and going on this Saturday morning. So, it will be quasi-fantastic and real good and mighty fine. So, I'm going to do my part, you do your part, and we'll get you up and going, okay? It'll be great. This hour, we're going to do it with a little sports and weather together and just for fun trivia coming your way as well this hour, plus unusual things. I imagine, if you will, in one place, 1037 Marilyn Monroe's. Ooh, weird, man. So we're going to be looking at that. In fact, we're going to do the next couple hours, get you up and going here on 97.3 FM WVLK. And then at 8 o'clock this morning, from 8 until 10, Bo Spicer wanders in. Some gardening information on the Flower Power Hours. Two great hours of gardening information. And then at 10 o'clock, it's Tommy Big B Baker with the Home Hotline program, talking about home repair, remodeling, and improvement. Oh, it looks so nice. So that's Saturday morning, what we've got coming your way. And all you've got to do is keep your radio machinery there all tuned up right here to this here station. And you're going to be right there in the middle of it. Got it? Good. You're going to like it. Let's see. What else do I want to tell you about? I told you about this, told you about that. I did not tell you about the Coco Memorial weather observation from this morning. And that was, I wandered out to the car once again. The good news was I did not, N-O-T, feel either hot or cold. It felt very good out there. To me, the only, and I didn't hear the birdies going nuts this morning, so that was good. Last week, they were all over the place, but this week, no birdies out there, so that was good. And you know what birdies do to your car, so they didn't do that either. That's good. The only little curious part was it did have some, what do you call that stuff? Moisture? Nah. I had some liquid type stuff on the inside of my windshield there. I won't call it frost. Frost isn't the right word for it. Mist isn't quite the right word for it. So the humid conditions, I guess, that's what I'm talking about. So the window inside was a little misty, and I can see why right at the moment. Although we got 61 degrees, we've got 97% humidity. So come to think of it, as my faulty memory now kicks back into gear, I did say to myself as I rolled down the window in the vehicle, I said, "Say, Dave, it's a little bit humid out here this morning, don't you think?" And I said, "Yes, it is." So humid out there at the moment, all right? But we don't have any kind of watches or warnings or any stuff like that there. So what we're going to do right now, in just a moment, is give you the accurate wording of the 97.3 FM 590 AM official 3-day precision weather forecast. Today it's going to be mostly sunny with a high near 87 degrees. Tonight, going to be a chance of showers and thunderstorms. Then evening showers are likely. And we're talking like after 5 p.m. Going to be mostly cloudy tonight with a low around 68. Tomorrow, Sunday, no doubt about it, showers and thunderstorms with a high near 81 degrees. And then on Monday, mostly sunny with a high only 75 degrees. Right at the moment, out the accurate weather window, I cannot believe how quickly Old Yellowface is ramping up the light that I see breaking through yonder window. So that is all good. We've got no precipitation on the WeatherWacker radar. We're at 61 degrees downtown right now. at your official weather station, 97.3 FM, WVLK.
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0: Time right now, 6:16 at 97.3 FM, 590 AM WVLK. And tell you what we're going to do right now at 6:16 on a Saturday morning is what we do every Saturday morning at just about this time. That'd be a little just for fun trivia. Now, we have no prizes to give away. No, we never have, we never will. But what we are going to do is give you the opportunity to hear your name on the radio. Pretty cool, isn't it? You betcha. Now, how does it work, you're asking? Well, I tell you what, this is how it works. I am going to give you a just-for-fun trivia question. Then, I'm going to give you the telephone number to the Wolfman telephone. To my left, to your right, there. Get on there. Okay. All right. Weird. All right, so anyway, I give you the question. I give you the phone number. You come up with the correct answer. And then give me a call on the horn, and if, in fact, your answer is correct, as validated by our panel of judges here in the studio, right, if it's correct, I'll read your name on the radio.
1: Okay, all right.
0: So, a couple of little problems. I hate to bring it up, but I must. You could hit a busy signal when you call in. And, you know, that's bad, but just call me back. That's easily fixed, okay? Number two, if the telephone starts ringing, that means you've made it through all the busy signals. Now you're just waiting for me to answer the phone, okay? And sometimes the Wolfman telephone is electronic, and, you know, it's kind of weird. It might hang up on you without any input from me. It just goes bleep, and that's it. If it does that to you, just give me a call back. And last but not least, don't worry about being the first person to call. I want to get as many names on the airwaves as I possibly can. So, having said that, let me give you the just-for-fun trivia question this hour. And it is a movie question dealing with Jimmy Stewart and Donna Reed in It's a Wonderful Life, right? And you remember that, of course, a great Christmas time movie. Question is, though, is when George hears the bell ringing, that means an angel has gotten her wings. What was the name of George's angel? If you know the answer, give me a call right now, 859-253-5959. You can also hit me on the Stuttgart Moltus text line at 859-253-5959. Again, what was the name of our friend Jimmy Stewart's guardian angel in the motion picture It's a Wonderful Life? If you know the answer, call me now, 859-253-5959. 5959. It's just for fun trivia on 97.3 FM WVLK.
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0: 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It is 624, and we've got a number of correct answers to the Just for Fun trivia question. Now, here's the deal. I'm sitting here checking over, checking it twice. I feel like Santa Claus and his list. I'm making a list, checking it twice. There you go. Make sure that I've got all the names here, because sometimes the text line, it does its virtual simulation of a hairball and goes, gruch, gruch, gruch, and doesn't spit out everything immediately. So that reminds me of a cartoon talking about cats and hairballs. Why is it that a cat with a hairball never, ever throws up that hairball at a convenient place, right? It's always the case where you step on it in the middle of the morning, right? When you're waking up. Yeah. So anyway, enough of that. Where was I? Okay. Correct answer. Clarence Oddbody was the name of the angel in It's a Wonderful Life. Okay. And once again, I heard a number of folks call in. Mike H. from beautiful Lexington. Old Virgil from beautiful Lexington. Linda Sherlock from Lexington, Mike, who calling from Georgetown this morning. Okay, good morning, Mike. Larry from beautiful Lexington, Todd's Road, Bob, Phyllis and the Surge, Handsome Jeffrey, Jen in beautiful Lexington, Charlie in Montgomery County, and Carolyn in beautiful Lexington, all provided the correct answer, which was Clarence the Angel. We're going to do Just for Fun trivia again next hour right here on most of this same radio station. And it's going to be fantastic. And the names I just mentioned are all in contention to get a gold star on the Ruby LaFoon Hall of Fame wall here in our beautiful climate-controlled, putty-colored studios of 97.3 FM, 590 AM. WVLK. Yeah, it takes forever to say. So anyway, congratulations to Mike H., Old Virgil, Linda, Mike in G-Town, Larry, Todd's Road, Bob, Phyllis, Handsome Jeffrey, Jen, Charlie in MoCo, and Carolyn. As I said before, we're going to do it again next hour, so be sure to stay tuned, because if you snooze, you lose. Let's do a little bit of sportage here. The Cincinnati Reds, were in action last night. That wasn't two words. In action last night. Arizona D-backs defeated the Cincinnati Red Legs by the score of 5-2. They're going to try it again in Cincinnati again at 4:10 this afternoon, weather permitting. Okay. All right. NBA is in the finals, and we're getting down to the real nitty-gritty, as Shirley Ellis would say. Knicks took on the Spurs tonight at 8:30. That's what the deal is. The Knicks lead that series 3-1. So it's a chance the Knicks could clinch their first championship in a number of years tonight at 8:30, so we'll see how it happens with that, okay? We're going to have some high school baseball and softball information for you in just a few moments, a few minutes or something like that. I don't know. But first, let's take a look at the 97.3 FM WVLK official three-day precision weather forecast today. It's going to be mostly sunny with a high near 87 degrees tonight. Got to be a chance of showers, then evening showers sometime after 5 p.m. It's got to be mostly cloudy with a low around 68. Tomorrow, Sunday, for sure, we're going to get showers and thunderstorms, a high near 81 degrees. Then on Monday, it's going to be mostly sunny with a high near 75. So I'm guessing yet another gigantic weather front is going to come trundling through our area tomorrow, okay? Maybe even today. Who knows? I don't. Right at the moment, we've got, we got nice-looking skies out. It's just a touch on the hazy side. But essentially, and that's important, I want to emphasize that word. Where's my highlighter? Essentially, we've got blue skies, okay? We got nothing on the weather whacker radar in the form of precipitation, but let's just double-check that, okay? There's one little smidge of precipitation out there. And it's a very teeny tiny little smidge, and it's somewhere between Frankfurt and Georgetown. But I wouldn't sweat it, because the radar, it does that kind of stuff just to, because it can, all right? So we've got that going on. Essentially, no precipitation neither. We're at 61 degrees downtown at your official weather station.
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0: Temperatures push into the mid-80s again today, and we're still humid. Tonight, we'll see clouds increase with showers and thunderstorms. Lows drop off to the upper 60s. Sunday, we start with rain, but a lot of that action will fade through the day. I'm meteorologist Emily McKinney on Lexington's news, traffic, and weather station, 97.3 FM, WVLK.
1: Where right at the moment, out the accurate weather window, it's a little bit hazy, but it's looking good, kind of blue out there at the moment. The radar indicates no precipitation anywhere that I can spy with my little eye. We've got 61 degrees downtown right now at your official weather station. 97.3 FM, WVLK, where you happen to be in tune with the Saturday Morning Show, the official place to get your weekend started. Hi, I'm Dave Kessler.

0: Time right now, let's make it 6:36 on a Saturday morning. You're in tune with the Saturday Morning Show, the official place to get your weekend started. Hi, I'm Dave Kessling, and we're having a fantastic time so far, at least according to my magic 8-ball. No, wait a minute, let me do it again. You're not supposed to shake these, right? You just carefully turn it over and see what it says. Mine says, consult again later, future hazy.
1: Okay, well, we'll
0: take that under advisement. As we do, I'm going to tell you about
1: many Marylands. Okay, many Marilyn Monroes.
0: California City celebrated Marilyn Monroe's 100th birthday a couple days ago, on Thursday to be precise, by a gathering 1,037 people dressed up as Marilyn Monroe to break a Guinness World Record. The Monroe impersonators donned the star's iconic dress from the 1955 film The 7-Year Itch, one where she's standing over the subway grate, and they gathered together in downtown Palm Springs to break the record for the largest gathering of people dressed as Marilyn Monroe. The previous record had been 254. It was set by Marilyn Jetty Swim Team in Australia in 2020. So anyway, served as a fundraiser for Palm Springs organization, okay? So anyway, 1,037 Marilyn Monroes, all in one place. Holy mackerel. I would imagine that there wasn't a tube of red lipstick available anywhere for about 40 miles around. So anyway, you know, it's kind of good news, I think. Interesting news, at least. We've got a couple of baseball/softball-type games going on today. To be precise, out at Kentucky Pride Park, the Boys Baseball Championship takes place at 3:30 this afternoon. Boyd County takes on Trinity of Louisville. And over at the John Crop Stadium at 7 o'clock, the Girls Softball Championship, state championship game takes place. South Warren takes on Bullet East. And I'll tell you what,

I tell you what, you need some good lung capacity to root your teams on. If you're from out of town or, you know, just coming through ready for that game, we want you to be in fabulous condition to be a fabulous fan. And the only way to be a fabulous fan is to be able to yell real loud when the time comes, when your team needs encouragement and support. And I'm here to help you, because we're going to do the oxygen uptake exercise, where I play a piece of music and we all dance around together. And it doesn't matter how weird you look when you're dancing, nobody can see you on the radio, okay? All right. So anyway, that's what I want you to do, is join in with us as we play the tune here. And we go left, right, left, right. It improves the blood level in your system there, the oxygen level in your blood. Good. It increases your lung capacity. Good. Increases the strength in your diaphragm. Good. So all good stuff there, right? And try not to be too strenuous. It should be outstanding if you want to right now jump up out of bed, sleepyhead. And we don't care if you've got your Scooby-Doo jammies on, as long as you make sure you're not going to slip and slide too much. Unless that's your intention, okay? All right? It's like wearing brand-new leather-soled shoes, isn't it? Slipping around there, slip-sliding away. I'll have to play that later. So anyway, everybody should be ready to go now. I've been goofing around long enough. Let's get down to business here and play the song. And remember, it's left, right, left, right. Chaco, hit it! Come on, everybody. Left, right, left, right, left, right. Forward, backward, up, down.

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0: 6:46, the time on a Saturday morning, 97.3 FM, WPOK, 590 AM. Billy Lee Riley Lair, my gal is red hot. Your gal ain't doodly squat. Oh, boy. I'll tell you what, we're having a big time on this Saturday morning. Yes, we are. We're going to do some sports and weather together for you right now, for sure. We've got Cincinnati Reds in action last night. Arizona Diamondbacks defeated the Cincinnati Reds by the final tally of 5-2. All right, so they lost. A big L there. And that does stand for loser. They are going to try it again today in Cincinnati, the Queen City, at 4:10 p.m. Eastern time.
1: Thank you.
0: The New York Knicks and the San Antonio Spurs go at it. This is the championship series in the National Basketball Association. Tip-off time, 8:30 this evening. And the Knicks lead that series 3-1. They can clinch tonight with a victory. So we'll see what happens with that. That should be amazing, to say the least. We've got, let's see, what else we got talking here? We got high school baseball, boys baseball action, championship game this afternoon, yesterday, in the, the thing there. Boyd County beat McCracken County 6-2 at Kentucky Proud Park, and then Trinity of Louisville defeated Apollo by the score of 6-4, so that sets up today's championship game. Boyd County takes on Trinity Louisville at 3:30 this afternoon. That's going to be at Kentucky Proud Park. The girls softball championship game is also today. Last night, Bullet East defeated George Rogers Clark at John Cropp Stadium by the score of 13-3. South Warren defeated Highlands by the score of 10-0. That sets up the championship game tonight at 7 p.m. at John Cropp Stadium. South Warren taking on Bullet East. So that's a look at what is going on with the high school and the NBA and the pro baseball on this Saturday morning. The results as we have them at this moment. And you don't need to say thank you. I'll simply say you're welcome.

6:50 the time on a Saturday morning, and a little reminder here that we have got news given away at the top of the hour, and immediately following that, yet another hour of this unusual radio program. We've already mentioned the 1037 Marilyn Monroe, so we shan't be taking that off-ramp again this morning. I've got another story which is even stranger, but I'm going to save it for next hour, immediately following the news on this here station. Because right now, what I want to present for your entertainment and edification is a recounting of the weather. Ladies and gentlemen, this is 97.3 FM, WVLK official three-day precision weather forecast today. It's going to be mostly sunny with a high near 87 degrees. Tonight, a chance of showers and thunderstorms, but later evening showers are likely. It's going to be mostly cloudy and low around 68. Tomorrow, Sunday, it's going to be showers and thunderstorms for sure, man, with a high near 81 degrees. And on Monday, it's going to be mostly sunny with a high near 75 degrees. Right at the moment, we've got, I would call it, really nice-looking skies, and I actually see the outer fringe of old Yellowface, our thermonuclear friend, over the edge of the horizon. And in fact, it's bathing the inside of our studios here, our scenic, lovely, putty-colored studios, bathed in sunlight. So that is all good. At the moment, we've got 61 degrees downtown at your official weather station, 97.3 FM, WVLK.

0: 6:52 on a Saturday morning. We're zooming in and narrowing down till we hit the news here at the top of the hour. Want to remind you, like I said before, we got another hour of this unusual, to say the least, radio program coming your way immediately following the news as aforementioned. And then, once next hour is complete, that would take us up to, let's see, 8 o'clock, yes. And at 8 o'clock, Bo Spicer echoes forth from these very same airwaves with two great hours of gardening information with Bo Spicer, okay?
1: It's good.
0: Then at 10 o'clock, Tommy Big B Baker shows up with a home hotline program, and then you got your morning pretty well taken care of, I think. Don't you think? Maybe not? Yeah? No? Yeah? No?
1: Yeah, I don't know.
0: Anyway, I want you to stay tuned because immediately following the news, in our next hour, we're going to be talking about flaming batons.

0: Yep, we got news coming your way here next on this here radio station, or at least most of it. I don't know why. I'm sitting here thinking about that song. My gal is red hot. Your gal ain't doodly squatting. It made me think of a joke. You know, most everything these days reminds me of some kind of a joke, you know, human comedy. But Romeo is yelling up to the balcony where Juliet's looking down with her lovely eyes and says, "Juliet, Juliet, my heart is aflame with passion." She looks down and says, "Romeo, don't make a fool of yourself." Okay, I know, real high on the stinko meter. So what I'm going to do is I'm going to go hibernate for an hour, or 5 minutes or something here during the news, and then I'll be back on the other side. This is Dave Kessling saying.
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12: Some progress. I'm Paul Stevens, Fox News. Officials for America and Iran reportedly making quote-unquote significant progress on coming to a deal to ending the conflict in Iran. Fox's Lucas Tomlinson at the White House explaining where the two countries are at with those talks.
13: There's an 80% chance the U.S. government's signature is going to be on it, and that would kickstart a new 60-day implementation phase. The Strait of Hormuz would be opened. The U.S. blockade would be lifted. Iranian media is reporting that Iran would get billions of dollars up front at the signing. The Vice President of the United States, J.D. Vance, said not so fast, posting to Truth Social, quote, "The Iranians are not receiving any cash and no funds are being released for simply signing a deal or attending a meeting. The deal is structured to ensure that the U.S. and its allies' concerns are prioritized and that if the Islamic Republic of Iran meets its obligations, then economic benefits will flow to them and to the entire region."
12: And despite the mixed signals, U.S. officials are saying a deal could be signed as soon as sometime this weekend. House lawmakers went home this past Thursday for a week-long break, letting a key intelligence tool lapse after both chambers failed to extend FISA Section 702.
14: Both the House and Senate failed to extend a program allowing for the warrantless surveillance of foreign targets after Democrats, like Virginia Senator Mark Warner, said they couldn't abide by the president's Housing Finance Agency Director Bill Pulte being selected as Director of National Intelligence.
15: And put a political hack into one of our most critical national security positions.
14: But President Trump then announced he was selecting the U.S. Attorney in Manhattan for the role, saying Pulte would only be there temporarily.
16: Running it for a short while we get a very talented person, Jay Clayton, in, as you know. Jay Clayton's an incredible talent.
14: As far as when they could vote again on FISA, the House is not back in session until June 23rd. Jessica Rosenthal, Fox News.
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20: Here is your LAX 18 storm tracker forecast. Our weekend is here, and this morning we start with some sun. I think we're dry most, if not all, of the day, as the front won't roll in until late tonight. Temperatures push into the mid-80s again today, and we're still humid. Tonight, we'll see clouds increase with showers and thunderstorms. Lows drop off to the upper 60s. Sunday, we start with rain, but a lot of that action will fade through the day. I'm meteorologist Emily McKinney on Lexington's news, traffic, and weather station, 97.3 FM, WVLK.
0: We're right at the moment in downtown Lexington. We've got a little thin cloud activity, which is, to be honest with you, kind of interesting looking because it's kind of like a washboard at the moment. But there's a lot of blue out there, so I'm still maintaining a positive attitude regarding the weather at the moment. Okay, all right. Taking a look at the Weather Wacker radar, I don't see any precipitation on that bad boy. We've got 61 degrees downtown right now at your official weather station, 97.3 FM, 590 AM, WVLK.

0: 7:07 on a Saturday morning in the bluegrass, and you're in tune with the Saturday Morning Show, the official place to get your weekend started. Hi, my name's Dave Kessling. We're going to have some big times here this hour as the radio program really attempts to get you up and going on this Saturday morning. And it looks to be a nice, not too warm kind of Saturday morning. And I think, you know, we've got little high school baseball going on, little high school softball. So chance to go out and see that. And it's just going to be super duper. So, you know, I mean, all kinds of good things going on today, right? Right. This hour, I got some sports and weather going to fill you in on what's going on with those high school athletics. We're also going to be talking about the flaming torches. And you're saying to yourself, why? What could he possibly have to say about flaming torches? Well, you're going to find out a little bit later this hour. Again, sports and weather together. We're going to do just for fun trivia in just a few minutes here and give some of you lucky listeners a chance to win a gold star on the Ruby LaFoon Hall of Fame wall here in our beautiful, sun-drenched, climate-controlled, putty-colored studios of WVLK, okay? Super. We're going to take you all the way up until 8 o'clock, as a matter of fact, at which time Bo Spicer is going to be coming in here with the Flower Power Hours. Two great hours of gardening information coming your way on a Saturday morning. And then, once that has reached its natural conclusion, we're going to turn it over to Tommy Baker. Yeah. And he's going to do a home hotline show. He's going to be talking about home repair, remodeling, and improvement, right? So that's at 10 o'clock, and it's all coming your way right here on 97.3 FM WVLK. We've got the Cocoa Memorial Weather Observation from earlier this morning, and I did notice it is extraordinarily humid out there this morning, which portends some rather interesting meteorological phenomena scheduled for later today. We're dropping off just a little bit. It's 93% humidity right at the moment, but that's still pretty doggone high in my book. So I didn't notice the temperature being too obnoxious, but I did kind of notice the humidity this morning, so you might notice it as well, especially if the temperature starts ratcheting up, as is expected today. So we'll see how that goes. What I'd like to present for you now is the official wording of the forecast. So without further ado or a don't, here it is. 97.3 FM, WVOK official three-day precision weather forecast today. Going to be mostly sunny with a high near 87 degrees. Tonight, a chance of showers and thunderstorms. Then, evening showers are likely. It's going to be mostly cloudy with a low around 68 degrees. And Sunday, showers and thunderstorms for sure. Going to have a high near 81 degrees. And then on Monday, it's going to be mostly sunny with a high near 75 degrees. Right at the moment, you have got kind of nifty-looking clouds here. Thin little clouds up there, but a lot of blue showing through. Old Yellow Face ricocheting off the mirrored buildings down here. Coming into the studio, and that's okie-dokie. We've got nothing on the Weather Whacker radar. We've got 61 degrees downtown right now at your official weather station, 97.3 FM WVOK.
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1: 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It may be no thang but a chicken wing, but this is important. Who truly has the best wings? It's up to you to let us know.

0: 7:15 the time on a Saturday morning, and I tell you what we're going to do right now, and that's going to be a little just for fun trivia. We have no prizes to give away. Never have, never will. But what we are going to do, give you the opportunity to hear your name on the radio. And how does this all work? Well, I'll tell you. I've got a just for fun trivia question that I am going to ask. I'm going to give you the telephone number to the Wolfman telephone to my left, to your right. And what you do, formulate the correct answer. Call me on the telephone, and if it is correct, I'll read your name on the radio. Think how easy that is? It's like falling off a log. And the problem is you can't find a log when you need one. But there are a couple little problems here. Number one, you could hit a busy signal. Ooh. If that happens to you, just give me a call back. All right, real easy. Number two, when the phone starts ringing, you've made it past all those nasty, pesky, busy signals. Now you're just waiting for me to answer the phone. But, you know, I'm talking to other peeps on the line there, and the Wolfman telephone might get a little bit, how should we say, impatient. It might hang up on you. And if it does, just give me a call back. Okay? It's real easy. Real easy. Last but not least, don't worry about being the first person to call. I'm going to get as many names on the air as I can. Okay? All right. So that's all settled now. Let's move on to the question phase. What do you think? Good idea? Yeah. All right, well, here it is. National Lampoon Vacation, starring Chevy Chase. Right. They went on a trip, his whole family, to go to Wally World, not knowing that Wally World is closed. The moose out front should have told you. What was the name of that family? What was the name of the family in National Lampoon Vacation that went out to Wally World? If you know the answer, give me a call right now, 859-253-5959, or the Stuttgart Motors text line, 859-253-5959. Once again, what was the name of the family in National Lampoon Vacation that headed out to Wally World? If you know the answer, give me a call right now, not later, 859-253-5959. It is Just for Fun Trivia on 97.3 FM, WVLK.
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0: All righty. Wait a minute now. Hold on. I'm going to make you a radio star, okay? Oh, he hung up. Ah, too late. All right. Well, I tell you what. We had heard from Ron Marshall just now. I had him on the horn. That's the reason why I was a little tardy getting back to you. He is on Interstate 65 south of Bowling Green, just getting ready to go into Tennessee, and he's listening to us on the stream. In case you want to listen to us on the stream sometime, WVLKAM.com will get the job done. Can you dig it? I know that you can.

0: your dancing shoes aren't polished, then you shouldn't be dancing. Okay, okay. So anyway, I've got a number of Correct-A-Monde answers here. And I've actually got a few that are not quite exactly right, but I've taken pity on you today. I've convinced the judges to be lenient with all of you out there. So that is the story with that. The Griswold, Clark Griswold and his family were the ones traveling out there to Wally World, all right? And that's a story with that. Heard from Linda Sherlock. Going to give her a gold star today. Have Jason in beautiful Lexington was listening. Carolyn in beautiful Lexington gets a gold star. Old Virgil gets a gold star. Mike H. gets a gold star. Charlie in Moco, Montgomery County, gets a gold star. Phyllis and the Surge get a gold star. Jen in beautiful Lexington gets a gold star. Handsome Jeffrey gets a gold star. Todd's Road Bob gets a gold star. And Larry in beautiful Lexington gets a gold star. We also heard from Pruitt in Becknerville. And as I mentioned before, we're going to give him another shout-out. Ron Marshall on Interstate 65 down at the Tennessee border and heading south. And as I said to him, holy mackerel, I'm going to wish you good luck and all my thoughts and prayers as you enter that Nashville traffic stuff. And he said, what can I say? So anyway, congratulations, everybody. Linda, Jason, Carolyn, Old Virgil, Mike H., Ron Marshall, Charlie and Moco, Phyllis and the Surge, Jen, Handsome Jeffrey, Todd's Road, Bob, Pruitt in Becknerville, and Larry. We're going to be doing Just for Fun trivia again next week. Same bat time, same bat channel, if they, in fact, allow me enough slack on my leash. All right, sorry. Sports and weather together. Some of the sports and some of the weather. Arizona beat the Cincinnati Reds by the score of 5-2 last night. And those two teams go at it again. The Cincinnati Reds, they show that, in fact, they are a baseball team and not just... NBA championships going on tonight. It could be the final game. The Knicks and the Spurs going at it. The Knicks lead the series 3-1. A victory tonight would clinch that title. So we'll see what happens with that. And I know the folks up in New York, are all very excited about that. And, you know, they might even go get some knish or corned beef on rye, you know? In fact, I wish I hadn't said that. Now I'm wanting some corned beef on rye. Yeah. Or pumpernickel. That would be good, too, with horseradish. Yeah. 97.3 FM. WVLK. Three-day precision weather forecast. Today is going to be mostly sunny with a high near 87 degrees. Tonight, going to be a chance of showers and thunderstorms. Then evening showers are likely. Going to be mostly cloudy with a low around 68. Tomorrow, Sunday, going to be showers and thunderstorms positively with a high near 81 degrees. And then on Monday, it's going to be mostly sunny with a high near 75 degrees. Right at the moment, out the accurate weather window, the sky keeps getting bluer and bluer. Those clouds that we had are getting thinner and thinner, and the weather whacker radar don't show nothing. I tell you, nothing in the form of precipitation anywhere. We've got 61 degrees downtown right at the moment, but it is humid. I will say this. So just got this on the official wire here, and that there is a curly hair alert out this morning. So if you have naturally curly hair and haven't spent the appropriate amount on hair care products, if you go out right now, with the humidity, your hair is going to immediately go. So watch out, all you curly heads out there. It's going to be bad. But fortunately, the good news is it moved down from 97% humidity to now it's only 93% humidity, right? If it wasn't climate controlled in here, it'd be rainy inside the studio right at the moment. We got to take a little pause to do something. I don't know what. And then we're going to be back to do something else. I don't know what that is going to be either. Oh, I do. We got some sports coming your way. We're going to talk about high school baseball, high school softball championship action today. It's going to be great. Okay? Okay.
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3: Here is your LEX 18 Storm Tracker forecast. Our weekend is here, and this morning we start with some sun. I think we're dry most, if not all, of the day, as the front won't roll in until late tonight. Temperatures push into the mid-80s again today, and we're still humid. Tonight we'll see clouds increase with showers and thunderstorms. Lows drop off to the upper 60s. Sunday we start with rain, but a lot of that action will fade through the day. I'm meteorologist Emily McKinney on Lexington's news, traffic, and weather station, 97.3 FM. 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
0: I guess that's my turn to do something, so I better push this button here. 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I want the green one. All right, here it is.

7:33 the time on a Saturday morning, 97.3 FM, 590 AM, WVLK. You're in tune with the Saturday morning show, the official place to get your weekend started. Hi, my name's Dave Kessling. How are you today? Okay, well, that's mighty fine, real good, and okie dokie, as far as I'm concerned. So hopefully you're going to have a good rest of the day as well. So we've got a big extended edition of the sports coming up in a few minutes here, in which we're going to be talking about the Kentucky High School Baseball Championships and the Kentucky High School Softball Championships.

49 seconds, and I'm guessing right about at the 6 minutes and 25.5 second mark, he went, "Yow!" David Rush, who holds multiple records in juggling categories, attempted the Guinness World Record for the longest duration juggling three flaming torches at the end of his son's soccer practice at the Hobble Creek Park in Boise. He, in fact, ended up with the title at 6 minutes, 25.49 seconds, besting the previous record for juggling three flaming torches, which was 5 minutes, 2.31 seconds. All right. Why there's that amount of precision? I don't know. To be honest with you, I don't want to know. Wow. But bad news here. It says that it took so long for the Guinness Book of World Records to validate that attempt, that in the meantime, the record had already been beaten before it could be recorded by an Ohio man, Arnav Rathi, who juggled his torches for 7 minutes, 20.7 seconds. 20.77 seconds. There, I got it right that time. I can't even imagine doing that, you know? I mean, I just can't imagine doing that. Like the one guy, what was it, last week, was he got the Guinness Book of World Records for balancing a skateboard on his chin for 10 minutes or something like that. I mean, just what are these people doing in their, well, I won't say in their spare time. I'm guessing this stuff is in their spare time. So I don't know. It's very confusing to me, but I just report them and you evaluate. Okay. All right. Now, what I want you to evaluate is the benefit of good health. It is beneficial. It is beneficial to have a high level of oxygen in your bloodstream, especially if you're in town for the high school baseball and softball games, because you want to cheer on your athlete, your student athlete. You want to show great support for their efforts out there on the field, and you can't do it if you don't have good lung capacity. Because nobody wants to hear a fan go, "Go team, go team," because you've got no air in your lungs because your lung capacity is not up to par. I mean, am I right? You know, what's the difference between "go team, go team," and "go team"? See the difference right there? A, B. Which one's better? B. And that's because it's big lung capacity. It's because your diaphragm is strong like bull and your oxygen content in your bloodstream is just way over the top. And how do you get to this point? Well, I'll tell you. It's with the oxygen uptake exercise that we're going to do right now, in which I'm going to play a rhythmic little piece of music, and you out there, and I'm going to do it here as well. I can't speak for Jocko because, well, Jocko's crawling around someplace and I can't find him. But I'm going to join in as well. And we're going to dance left, right, in time to the music, and in the process, become the beneficiary of all that good oxygen, lung capacity, and strong diaphragm. I hopefully have encouraged you to join in with us now, even if you're still in bed, you sleepyhead. Jump up. And let's get her done with some exercise. Okay, you ready? Everybody should be ready. You ready over there? You ready? How about over here? You ready? You ready? Okay. Well, here we go. Oxygen uptake exercise. Begin.

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Hi. What we're going to do now is sports and weather, and we're going to do them together. You, me, together. Okay? Well, all right. Arizona Diamondbacks defeated the Cincinnati Reds in Major League Baseball action last night. The final tally, 5-2 in favor of the Diamondbacks. Ooh. They're going to go at it again today at 4:10 up in Cincinnati. So the Reds have a chance to redeem themselves. Yeah, right. Okay. NBA championship games. A series is going on tonight. The Knicks from New York take on the Spurs from San Antonio once again at 8:30 p.m. is the tip-off time. Now, the Knicks can cinch the thing tonight because they're leading the series 3-1. So we'll see what happens there. High school baseball action last night. Interesting, out at Kentucky Proud Park. Boyd County beat McCracken County by the score of 6-2. And Trinity of Louisville defeated Apollo by the score of 6-4, which sets up the championship game this afternoon. First pitch, got to be 3:30 this afternoon at the Kentucky Proud Park as Boyd County takes on Trinity of Louisville. And the winner of that game is going to be the champions for 25-26 baseball season. Girls softball going on today as well as it was last night as well. John Cropp Stadium, Bullet East defeated George Rogers Clark by the score of 13-3. And South Warren defeated Highlands by the score of 10-0. That sets up today's championship game. That's going to take place first pitch, 7 p.m. this evening at John Cropp Stadium. South Warren takes on Bullet East. So congratulations to all of the teams for having made it to this level of the competition, and best of luck to those who are in that final round of competition. So be sure to get out there and support your teams on this championship Saturday evening. Okay? Okay. I think I'll do that. 7:45 it is. Got 61 degrees and 93% humidity.

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And what we're going to do now is do meteorological things. But first, before we do that, I have something else I would like to do. And that is express my complete bewilderment at the lengths that some people will go simply to win the Guinness Book of World Record acclaim. As I mentioned earlier, the guy in Boise, Idaho, who juggled three flaming torches for 6.5 minutes, only to be outdone by somebody who juggled three flaming torches for 7 minutes and some odd seconds, right? So, again, my bewilderment as I check this out is another Guinness Book of World Records dubious record activity. A Rubik's Cube enthusiast solved two of the Rubik Cube puzzles in midair during the first ever day of skydiving to break a Guinness World Record. Ishan Haldar, 24, who had been solving puzzle cubes since he was 10 years old, went skydiving for the first time over Oceanside, California, to attempt the Guinness World Record for the most rotating puzzle cubes solved in a single skydive. Where do they even come up with these categories? You know, I don't even understand it. It doesn't make sense. So anyway, he took off in the airplane, and they flew up to 13,000 feet. And he jumped out of a perfectly good airplane and successfully took the record on his second attempt. He couldn't even do it on the first time. Took him two attempts to do this thing. So anyway, he's going and he's doing the Rubik's Cube thing. I mean, I don't understand. I don't understand that at all. It reminds me of a paratrooper joke, but I'm not going to give that one to you because it's pretty strange. So anyway, what we're going to do is something a little bit more productive. The Guinness Book of World Records for the world's weirdest weather forecast. Nah, we're not going to do that. We're going to just do the regular weather forecast for you right now here. I think we're going to do it right now. Okay. Wait a minute. No, I wasn't ready. Okay, hold on a second. Okay, now it's ready. 97.3 FM, WVOK, official three-day precision weather forecast. Today is going to be mostly sunny with a high near 87 degrees. Tonight, a chance of showers and thunderstorms, then evening showers. Later evening showers are, in fact, likely. It's going to be mostly cloudy with a low around 68 overnight. Tomorrow, Sunday, showers and thunderstorms for sure. We're going to have a high near 81 degrees. And on Monday, it's going to be mostly sunny with a high near 75 degrees. Right at the moment now, we've got a little bit of that hazy kind of stuff going on out there, but nothing real severe. It's mostly blue in color, so I'm looking at that with great enthusiasm, to be honest with you. And I mean, between the two of us, I think I can share my enthusiasm with you for the blue skies. Yes, yes, indeed. Even more to add to our excitement is the fact that there is no precipitation registering on the Weather Whacker radar. So that's good as well. We've got 61 degrees downtown, 93% humidity at your official weather station, 97.3 FM, WVLK.

0: 7:52 the time, 97.3 FM WVLK. It's just about, we're just about out of time for the old Saturday morning show here. Now we got news coming away at the top of the hour, and in case I haven't reminded you, Bo Spicer immediately follows the news at the top of the hour with 2 great hours of gardening information coming your way right here. 97.3 FM WVOK, 590 on your AM dial. How about that? Okay, real good. So we got Bo Spicer at 8 o'clock. He goes for 2 hours, so that's 8, 9. And then at 10 o'clock, did that work out right? Yeah, that worked out right. 9 to 10. And then at 10 o'clock, Tommy Big B Baker shows up with the Home Hotline program right here on 97.3 FM WVLK. A great morning of entertainment and information coming your way right here on this very same radio station. Is that too much? Not enough? About right?
1: Yeah, I don't know.

Time right now, 7:55 on a Saturday morning. And I tell you what, if you are spry of foot and eagle of eye, and you run out right at the moment, you'll see a sun dog. I was talking about that last week. A sun dog happens to be when the atmosphere is very, very humid. And basically, it causes like a mini rainbow around. It's still there. Okay. So you can actually see this round circle around the sun, and it's like a rainbow 360 degrees around it. We got a sun dog out there right now in downtown. So if you get a chance, you might want to take a peek at that. They aren't all that common, but it's kind of neat when you take a look at it. So sun dog on a Saturday morning downtown. We also have some interesting sporting activities today in town. As I mentioned earlier, the high school boys baseball championship round, Boyd County taking on Trinity from Louisville. That game at 3:30 at Kentucky Proud Park. And then John Cropp Stadium tonight at 7, the girls softball state championship round with South Warren taking on Boyd East. A lot of outstanding high school baseball and softball action today in Louisville, in Lexington. Where am I? I'm in Lexington.

You know, I do enjoy getting text messages from all of you cats out there in the audience and what you're up to. But, you know, I should have given a disclaimer earlier that, you know, it's not like a challenge to you to sit there and juggle three flaming torches. And it works out a lot worse if there are three flaming shish kebab skewers off your barbecue grill. In fact, looking at the text line now, somebody's sharing with me a very sad story about that. But they said the chickens on the skewer, they're okay. So at least it's not a total loss.

also don't juggle three flaming torches. That's bad form, too. So anyway, this is Dave Kessling saying thanks for letting me be part of your Saturday boating routine. And don't go anywhere. We got lots of more good stuff coming your way immediately following the news, which time Bo Spicer is going to take off and do his thing. So I want to tell you that it's been a thrill. It's been a pleasure. In fact, it's been an honor to be with you on this Saturday morning. And I want you to go through the rest of the day with a song in your heart and no bubble gum on your shoe.

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1: Is peace close at hand? Some say it is. I'm Daria Albinger, Fox News. Clock is ticking on a deal. The U.S. and Iran agreeing on the wording of an agreement which is aimed at ending the war.
2: Pakistani officials have been acting as go-betweens for the U.S. and Iran when it comes to getting a peace deal. And now the Pakistani prime minister says mediators are working with both sides to finalize it. Vice President J.D. Vance said the deal has the potential to remake the region and lead to lasting peace. Sources are saying the deal is expected to pave the way for the phased lifting of sanctions on Iran and the reopening of the Strait of Hormuz. Meanwhile, U.S. Central Command says over 130 commercial ships have been redirected during the blockade on Iranian ports. Jill Nato, Fox News.
1: A key surveillance tool which allows U.S. to collect intelligence abroad has expired. Here's Fox's Chad Pergram.
3: Legal authority for the government's foremost intelligence-gathering weapon to foil terrorism, FISA Section 702, expires. There's worry about unprecedented vulnerabilities this summer. A bipartisan coalition tanked an emergency FISA extension in Congress. FISA siphons the calls, emails, and texts of foreign intelligence targets. But a court ruling says the government can still track suspect communications, despite a lapse in the law. However, it's unclear if telecommunications companies will provide digital breadcrumbs to the government, lacking a congressional safeguard. Croner, the FISA expert, says people shouldn't worry now.
1: Officials, however, say they are worried about tracking because FISA goes with all the existing data. President Trump says a swift and lethal kinetic U.S. strike has killed Hector Rutherford Guerrero Flores, who he calls the infamous leader of the Tren de Aragua gang. It happened on a strike on a compound in Venezuela. 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
13: Here's your LAX 18 storm tracker forecast. Our weekend is here, and this morning we start with some sun. I think we're dry most, if not all, of the day, as the front won't roll in until late tonight. Temperatures push into the mid-80s again today, and we're still humid. Tonight, we'll see clouds increase with showers and thunderstorms. Lows drop off to the upper 60s. Sunday, we start with rain, but a lot of that action will fade through the day. I'm meteorologist Emily McKinney on Lexington's news, traffic, and weather station, 97.3 FM, WVLK.
14: We're right at the moment in downtown Lexington. We've got essentially blue skies. We've got some real thin little clouds running here and there, but blue skies, let's call it that. The radar indicates no precipitation anywhere in the Commonwealth at this hour when we're up to 67 degrees at your official weather station, 97.3 FM, WVLK.

0: And at 8:06 on a Saturday morning, it's time once again for the Flower Power Hours. 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I'm Miss Elaine. Bo Spicer is going to join us. My name's Dave Kessling, and again, Bo Spicer, as announced. Hi, Bo.
1: Yeah, there you go.
0: I tell you what, we're having too much fun, and we just getting already started.
1: Right out of the gate.
0: I tell you what, that don't get much better than that. I do want to throw this out at you. That I saw a map just last night. I was looking at it. We have escaped. They showed a map of the state of Kentucky. We mm-hmm. have escaped the, what they call the drought condition on the map, but we're right on the edge of it. There's an area just correct. South of us that's got big drought. And then if you get further south, down around Garrett County there towards the Tennessee border, bright red on the map, severe drought conditions going on. So we could use some more rain, couldn't we?
1: It is. Well, you know, this is a great year. And last year was, too, to just prove that averages don't tell the truth. You know, last year, if you look at it, we were so wet.
0: Oh, yeah.
1: If you look at the numbers. But in all honesty, we went 57 days without a drop of water. And so we're kind of replicating that this year. We went we went half of March, all of April, and the beginning of May, and didn't have a single drop. We had great weather, absolutely beautiful, but very, very, very little precipitation. And in doing so, you know, we're really wet right now, but we've had 2 weeks of considerable rain. Now the plants are happy.
0: Okay.
1: We can't complain about that here in central Kentucky. The fellers south of us might not be happy too much, but here in Lexington we're doing pretty good as far as hydration and precipitation, and a lot of these plants they're kind of okay with it right now.
0: Well, to be honest, it looks like according to the forecast, we're going to have some really interesting weather late tonight. And all day tomorrow with showers and thunderstorms. Yep. They haven't officially given us any kind of severe warning on this, but Emily was telling me over at LAX 18 that the forecast is for some interesting weather. And I almost kind of go, oh, interesting.
1: Interesting.
0: Interesting. Well, so anyway, we could always use it.
1: The weather there, you know, and leading over to plants, there are some things that we really need to take into consideration.
0: Okay.
1: And the big one is when we get not just the rain, but the humidity, we kind of get to a situation where we're kind of a living petri dish. We're just, to be honest, we're just kind of in the middle of where the conditions are just perfect to have diseases, molds, mildews, things like that. That we have to start battling. And of course, some plants are more susceptible to others and more diseases. Some diseases are more susceptible than others to our plants. But we need to kind of start paying a little close attention. There are things like powdery mildew, artillery fungus, dog vomit fungus, things of that nature that just eat this condition up, this hot weather, humid weather, and then an abundance of moisture.
0: And they love it.
1: They love it. You've got the workings of what could be a big problem. So what you need to do is be diligent. You know, we need to take maybe 2 days a week and walk around the yard, check our plants out. If we've got excess growth that we don't need, let's clear that out. That way we open up the opportunity for good airflow. Number one thing to combat things like diseases is good air movement. So if we can clean out unwanted plants, maybe some of our plants have kind of sprung to life this year and we need to divide them out, let's go ahead and do that. That's going to open that up, give us better opportunity to get that air flowing. And then when we see a problem, let's go ahead and attack it. You know, fungicides are easy to apply. They are, perfectly safe, especially when they're dry. Let's go ahead and just knock those out. That way, we're not battling things later on. One of the greatest examples, and I'll just use an example from yesterday, lady come in with blanket flower, plant called Gallardia.
0: Okay.
1: I love the plant. Looks absolutely amazing. Sunburst orange and yellows.
0: Ooh.
1: Just a great, great perennial, but gets powdery mildew so bad, and she had already got it. So we need to make sure that we are staying on top of it, because little things like that, when it happens fast.
0: Okay, now the powdery mildew, is that simply a cosmetic thing or is that a fatal thing?
1: Well, powdery mildew can be detrimental. It starts off as cosmetic. If not fixed and allowed to progress to a, you know, heightened level, then yeah, it is a major issue and can be detrimental, especially to soft tissue plants like a lot of your perennials. So, there's a lot of perennials out there that are highly susceptible to it. Like I just mentioned, Gallardia is going to be one. Dianthus can get it because it's so low to the ground. Probably the biggest problem is going to be in phlox, your garden phlox, that tall garden phlox, you know, your Davids and your Lauras and all those people named phlox. Those all are highly susceptible to powdery mildew. And if you're not pre-treating in the spring, I would highly consider it.
0: Now, I'm not familiar with the artillery fungus. What's it look like?
1: So artillery fungus starts out as just a low, bumpy-looking thing in the mulch. And then what happens is when it matures really fast, within a day it'll go to complete maturity. And then, bam, it looks like it's like a little artillery cannon. It will have spores everywhere. It'll go up your siding, up the tree, up another plant. I have even seen it like a car that sets for a day or two. I have seen it where it'll go, you know, up the side of a car or anywhere. And if you've ever, you know, everybody's seen it and doesn't realize it, when you see like this orangey brown, like, just bumpy mildew, and every now and then you'll see it like on siding or on the brick or something like that, and you're like, what is that? That's cool. That's actually artillery fungus.
0: Okay, so, and you're saying it's, would it be fair to call it aggressive?
1: You know, when you get it, it is aggressive. Now, how harmful is it? Not too bad. I mean, it's not going after plants. It's going after everything. It's like that dog vomit fungus that we see everywhere.
0: Yeah.
1: Which is one of the greatest names in the world to say on the radio.
0: Yeah, because it's disgusting. Look.
1: Yeah. Well, and to be honest, it is. I hate to be that guy, but you know exactly what it looks like. Even if you have never seen it, you know exactly what it looks like.
0: Oh, yeah. Oh, yeah.
1: And so, but, you know, just like it. And the artillery fungus, there's not a lot you can do about it. I know people who will spray it with bleach water, things like that. I just rake it is what I do. I try to get it before it gets too mature, and I'll just rake it up. But, you know, it's not harmful. It's just living in kind of that petri dish situation where you've got mulch that's breaking down.
0: It's just not got much cosmetic value to it at all.
1: Oh, no. I have seen numerous times where that dog vomit fungus gets just the Goldilocks situation,
0: mm-hmm.
1: and in doing so, it'll be large areas. You know, quarter of a bed, it looks like something just absolutely exploded.
0: Not good. Now, you cannot do a preemptive application of Daconil and expect any result, can you?
1: Not on those. You know, that type of fungus that's living in decomp material and stuff, it's more cosmetic than anything, and there's not a pre-treatment that you can do. It's not living on, or it's not feeding off a host plant or using the host plant in a means that you can pre-treat.
0: Well, you don't think about using the term much in the vegetative world, the plant world, but a fungus is really a parasite. It lives off of other things. So,
1: correct. You're exactly right. That's exactly what it is. And, you know, it's part of Mother Nature. We need to work with Mother Nature, not against it. But there are some things that just like, you know, we've been talking about, we like our plants. So sometimes we need to keep Mother Nature a little bit more at bay.
0: Okay. Now, what about, you know, we've had the big rain here a couple days ago, and we're expecting some big rain tonight. Is that going to ignite the blossom end rot problem?
1: You know, yes and no. Yes, it can. It definitely can. You can see certain types of rots, which are actually just funguses themselves. But the term that you hear a lot in garden centers, which is kind of a basic term, it doesn't pertain to one disease, is botrytis. And in garden center world, botrytis is the rotting of stems right above the plant crown and stuff. And we use that term fairly loosely. If you Google the term botrytis, it can sum up a host of issues, not just one.
0: So it's a catch-all, and, right?
1: It's kind of a catch-all term, and that's kind of what we see is, you know, root rot, crown rot, things like that in plants, especially in bedding plants. If you've got things like begonias, those bedding begonias, and they just sit there and have wet feet all the time, they're notorious for rotting off. If you have vinca bedding plants, which a lot of people love the vinca. I love the vinca. It's a great bedding plant in the summer, in the high heat and in the sun. The big thing there is, not necessarily botrytis. They can get that, but it's also the yellowing of the plant because it washes the magnesium out of the soil and they need a little taste of acid. So we got to come in there and fix that magnesium deficiency or chlorosis, as it's called.
0: Well, you know, the thing that's interesting, I just saw this week a chemistry book. You know, I kind of read a lot of weird stuff. And it had a comparison between the chlorophyll molecule and the hemoglobin molecule, which are, you know, the hemoglobin's the red in your blood. The chlorophyll, obviously, is the green in the plants. And the structure of those two molecules are almost identical. One of the main differences, if you're looking at it, is at the center of the hemoglobin, it's one atom of iron, and that's what picks up the oxygen. For the chlorophyll, there's one atom of magnesium in the middle of it.
1: Correct.
0: And that's the reason why your plants need the magnesium, is so they can manufacture chlorophyll.
1: Yep, exactly. So, you know, it is a requirement, and it's an easy fix. The fix is, of all things, Epsom salts. Now, when I say that, you don't want to use things like what I call flavored Epsom salts. I know people aren't eating it, but, you know, scented Epsom salts, your lavender, spice, blah, blah, blah, Epsom salts for your bath. Don't use that. No. We do sell straight magnesium sulfate, which is always a better option because it's pure. And you do that once every couple of weeks, and it straightens them right up almost instantly.
0: And the tomatoes especially like that stuff, don't they?
1: Oh, yeah. Yeah, so what I do on tomatoes, you know, I fertilize every 7 to 10 days, and every third fertilization, I throw a tablespoon of magnesium sulfate in my water with it.
0: Okay, and that's all it takes is just a spoonful, right? Okay.
1: That's it.
0: Well, listen, we got to take a break. We're going to be back in a minute. Bo, I'm going to ask you two questions, and you know what they are. Number one, caffeination level. Yes?
1: Through the roof.
0: And This one is from my wife. Is Lieutenant Dan going to be scritchable at Lansdowne today?
1: He is not. It's going to be too hot for him. And, you know, he exerts a lot of energy.
0: Yeah.
1: And being a tripod and being a heavy tripod at that. So he gets to stay home on hot days right now.
0: Okay. Well, you've disappointed my wife, but I think she'll understand with your reasoning. So
1: all right.
0: Whatever's the best for Lieutenant Dan, that's what we want, right?
1: That's right.
0: All right, baby, I'm going to put you on hold, and I'll be back with y'all on the other side, right?
1: Sounds good.
0: 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Our phone lines are open, 859-253-5959. And the lines are open right now. Also, Stuttgart Motors text line, 859-253-5959. We're going to be right back to take your calls and questions in just a moment. Take a look now at the official three-day forecast from 97.3 FM WVLK. Today it's going to be mostly sunny. We're going to get a high near 87 degrees. Tonight, a chance of showers and thunderstorms. Then evening, late evening showers are likely. Mostly cloudy skies with a low around 68. Tomorrow, Sunday, going to be showers and thunderstorms. Positively, we're going to have a high near 81 degrees. And then on Monday, it's going to be mostly sunny with a high near 75. Right at the moment, we have got increasing cloudiness. The cloud activity starting to thicken up just a little bit, but still no precipitation on the radar. We're at 66 degrees downtown at your official weather station, 97.3 FM. 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
13: 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It may be no thing but a chicken wing, but this is important. Who truly has the best wings? It's up to you to let us know.

0: 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The Flower Power Hours in progress. 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Hi, Bo.
1: Spaghetti and tuna fish.
0: Yeah. Yeah, there you go. Fish and a bicycle. I got you.
1: Okay. That's right. There you go.
0: We got a question came in on the text line. By the way, we invite you to join us by calling us up, 859-253-5959, or the text line available, 859-253-5959. Is foxglove more toxic than lilies? Should I be having a dog with foxglove in my garden? I already have the lilies.
1: All right, so foxgloves are mildly toxic to animals. But the big thing you have to realize, the animals have to ingest it. A lot of the plants that we have in some form or way are toxic to, you know, dogs and cats. That being said, rarely do we have issues. You know, foxglove is the same way. Castor bean, if you have castor plant, same thing. Castor plants are actually highly toxic.
0: Oh, yeah.
1: But very rarely do we have issues. Now, if the dog's not bothering it or the cat's not bothering it, don't worry about it. They know, for the most part, what is and is not. You know, I don't know why, you know.
0: So you just have an instinct for it, right?
1: An instinct, yeah. Now, if they are eating on it, you know, that might be an area of concern where either you get rid of the foxglove or the lily, or, and then you leave, or fence it off or something like that.
0: Mm-hmm.
1: One of the plants that pretty much a large portion of us have that can be highly toxic and we don't even know it is aloe. Aloe cats do have kind of a passion for wanting to chew on aloe, and it is toxic to them.
0: Mm.
1: You don't realize it. Everybody has it. If the cat's leaving it alone, most of the time they do, don't worry about it. It's not an issue.
0: Okay. You still there?
1: Yep, I'm still here.
0: Okay, you dropped out a little bit. That's okay.
1: Oh, that's sorry about that.
0: All right. But you're saying that when you talk about whether they're toxic to animals, mm-hmm. you know, how much is toxic, you know, I mean, if I was to drink swimming pool full of water, that'd be toxic to me, but, you know, regular glass of water isn't going to hurt you. How much aloe is a problem?
1: I don't know. And I'll give you a great example is we have the world's smartest cat. If the cat was to talk to me, I would be okay with it. Like he'd just walk up to me and go, "Hey, Bo," I'd be like, "Hey, what's up, bud?" But where he's an absolute idiot is he loves aloe.
0: Oh.
1: And, when he was a kitten, he would chew on it and just bite it.
0: Mm-hmm.
1: And that made for a vet visit, for sure. So, and he never really ingested in it. He was just biting it and chewing it. So
0: yeah.
1: The answer is I don't know. That is something you can address with your vet. If it is a concern, if animals are leaving it alone, don't worry about it. They're going to show signs of distress first before anything major happens.
0: And it sounds to me like it doesn't take a whole lot of that active ingredient to cause problems with your animal, right?
1: Yeah, exactly. Exactly. Okay. But, you know, during the week, Jack Patty has on a vet, I think, still once a week. Be a good time to give him a call and see what his thoughts were.
0: Yeah, I was going to say the castor beans, though, those are actually can be turned into a weapon. The active ingredient in there is something called ricin.
1: Ricin, yep.
0: And, in fact, if you know anything about chemical warfare, you know that stuff is very, very poisonous. So we got to take a break. What do you think? You with me on that one?
1: It sounds like a plan to me.
0: All right. Oh, and real quick before we take the break. This came in on the text line. Can I text in a photo this morning for a question for Bo? And Bo, give us our standard answer on photos.
1: All right. You've got a couple of ways you can get some photos to me. I'm not in the studio, but you can send a photo to any of our social media, Facebook, Instagram, anything like that, Louis Flower Power Shops. Or you can go to the website, louisflowerpowershops.com, click on the contact button, pick your poison there, and that'll come right over to my email.
0: Okay. And now that we know that you're going to shoot in something, Bo will make an extra effort to check it out here in the next few minutes. So there you go.
1: There you go.
0: All right. Bo, I'm going to put you on hold again here, buddy, and I'll be back with you. Okay?
1: Sounds great.
0: All right. 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
2: Here is your LEX 18 storm tracker forecast. Our weekend is here, and this morning we start with some sun. I think we're dry most, if not all, of the day, as a front won't roll in until late tonight. Temperatures push into the mid-80s again today, and we're still humid. Tonight we'll see clouds increase with showers and thunderstorms. Lows drop off to the upper 60s. Sunday we start with rain, but a lot of that action will fade through the day. I'm meteorologist Emily McKinney on Lexington's news, traffic, and weather station. 97.3 FM, WVLK.
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7: If you are struggling with substance abuse, alcohol, pills, whatever it may be, first of all, it's nothing to be ashamed of. 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
1: 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Bo Spicer is back, and
2: yes, sir.
1: Bo, I'm just kind of curious as to perennials. How are they doing right at the moment?
2: You know, June is perennial month. June and July are definitely the months that we really start talking about our perennials, and they absolutely come to life. You know, our annuals are set. We might be replacing here and there, you know, come back from vacation or something. But perennials really shine through. Not only do we start getting great bloom sets this time of year, they, you know, depending on what Mother Nature gives us, a lot of times we've got stuff blooming together in different phases, and it's just a wonderful time. So things like daylilies, dianthus, foxglove, lavender, salvia, I mean, all that stuff is either blooming its little heads off or getting ready to. So absolutely love it. You know, perennial week and perennial month happened this month, so definitely a great time for perennials.
1: Okay, now we want to maintain and, you know, get the full enjoyment out of these perennials.
2: Mm-hmm.
1: Now, we've talked about mums where you want to deadhead those. What about the perennials? Does deadheading do anything for them?
2: Well, it is a plant-to-plant basis. I was actually just having this conversation off the air. There are some perennials or things that we sell as perennials that you don't want to deadhead. You want the seeds to hit the ground. Foxglove is the great example of that. If you don't let the seeds hit the ground because of the nature of the plant, it eventually just dies out. So you want the seeds to hit the ground on it so you don't deadhead those. But things like daylilies, and again, another great example of something you do want to deadhead. If your daylilies go to pod, where they get those seed pods on them, that tells the plant that their season is done, and they will... they know it's time to start storing energy and turning brown, and, well, that's it for them. So
1: okay.
2: A lot of things we deadhead because it's aesthetic. You know, in doing so, we're actually doing something accidental that we don't know about, and that is tricking the plant into blooming again. Things like echinacea, lavender, one of my favorite plants, nepeta, catmint. You know, when we deadhead or trim those, we're actually tricking that plant into thinking that it needs to bloom again, and we get a second flush. So not only do we get a plant that looks clean, is aesthetically pleasing, but we also trick it into continuing its life cycle for a longer period of time.
1: Okay, and that's not detrimental to the plant?
2: Not at all. There are, you know, like I said, there are plants we don't want to do that to, but the vast majority, I'm going to say 95%, they benefit from being deadheaded. So not only does it look aesthetically pleasing to us, it also kind of extends that life, and the plants are okay with it.
1: All right. Got a question came in on the text line, and by the way, the Stuttgart Motors text line is available for you at 859-253-5959. Good morning. I have a tree question. My son brought me a 4-foot

0: tall Chinese fringe tree that he picked up in a tree giveaway in Louisville. It's in a 5-gallon pot. It's supported by a bamboo stick. I'm keeping it on my patio for now in a protected area. If I planted that tree here in Lexington, would it survive outside and throughout the winter? If not, can I keep it inside? I have a 12-foot tall ceiling.
1: Okay, what type of tree was it again?
0: A Chinese fringe tree.
1: Ah, fringe trees. One of the prettiest trees you'll ever see. Fringe trees do absolutely amazing here. You don't see a lot of them. It takes them a while to get to maturity, but when they do, man, are they absolutely gorgeous. Yes, they will do just fine. Do know that they, at maturity, they can get kind of wide. So, you know, Google the specifics on it so you know you're planting it in the right spot. But, yeah, fringe trees are absolutely amazing. I wish I saw more of them around. It's like another great example of that's going to be a chain tree. You know, chain trees and fringe trees, I think they are, when they bloom, they are absolutely gorgeous, but very few people have them. And so I wish they were planted more. I think you'll enjoy it at maturity, but do note that it will take it a little bit to get to maturity. You're looking at, you know, 10, 12, 15 years before it's really, really big in the size to where it shines. But
0: okay.
1: I think you're lucky to have one.
0: Well, if it's 4 foot tall now, how much taller will it get?
1: It depends on exactly which variety they got. I know it says Chinese fringe. There's different types of fringe trees.
0: Okay.
1: Some of them get 15 foot. Some of them get 25 foot. Some of them get bigger.
0: Okay. And the foliage on that thing, is it a canopy kind of thing, or does it extend all the way down?
1: Well, it's a canopy type thing that that is noted for its blooming. And, you know, the bloom cycle on that thing can be, it really depends on Mother Nature. It can be a long bloom cycle or it can be a short bloom cycle. But on the years when the weather kind of gives us the right conditions, I mean, it can bloom for a good period of time.
0: Okay, and it's not a weeping plant, is it?
1: It's not necessarily weeping like the chain tree is, but it gives that effect sometimes.
0: Okay. But you're saying it is fantastic looking plant, right?
1: Oh, I love fringe trees. A lot of people don't like them. I love them. But, you know, then again, I'm weird. It's like mimosas. I think mimosa is the worst tree in the world, but people love them. So,
0: yeah. I kind of go with locust trees in my don't want category. So we're good.
1: Yeah,
0: we're
1: there
0: good.
1: You go.
0: Do these things, the fringe trees, do they flower or not?
1: Well, yeah, that's what they're known for. The,
0: okay.
1: The, is their flowering. Yeah, the flowering that, you know, a lot of your flowering trees don't give you high impact. You know, they flower for a short period of time, but they just don't give you the wow that we expect. And the fringe tree does.
0: Okay, super. Does that make them kind of a feeder that you need to perhaps pump a little more stuff into, or is it just fine just being out there?
1: It's fine just being out there. You know, as we're getting this thing established, giving it a good source of fertilizing in the spring and the fall is always recommended. And with maturity, it's pulling so much nutrients out of the soil, you don't have to worry about it.
0: Okay. All right. We're going to take a break. We're going to be back and remind everybody our phone lines are open, 859-253-5959. The text line from Stuttgart Motors available, 859-253-5959. And, Bo, when we come back, we're going to check in on what's cooking down at Lansdale. Okay?
1: All right. Sounds great.
0: We'll be back. 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
0: .847 the time on a Saturday morning. We've got 66 degrees downtown, and Bo Spicer is with us. And Bo, what's cooking down at Lansdowne and Lily of the Valley?
1: Well, Lily of the Valley's rocking and rolling. You need to get down there for sure. He is loaded up with all your landscape needs. You know, hydrangeas are getting ready to bloom, and he's got hundreds of them. I mean, hundreds. And so we're really excited for what's going on down there. And so go see the Chipster down there at 2269 Vince Road. And then Lansdowne, of course, has we're doing two big things. One at, well, they're both at both stores, but Lansdowne, you know, of course, we've got all that amazing pottery from Campania, the designer stuff. And I think you've been down there and seen all the shapes, colors, and sizes. There's thousands of pots. And they're all 50% off. So when you go down to either store and you look in the pot and you see a price, let's say it says $69.99, you know that pot is $35. And then the big one, this is the big one for this weekend at both stores, is all vegetable plants are buy one, get one free.
0: Ooh.
1: So if you like doing a late crop or a second crop in your garden, be it tomatoes, peppers, cucumbers, watermelon, whatever it might be, you still got plenty of time. They are going to be buy one, get one free. So there's no limit on that. That means they are going to be 62 cents a piece, 62 and a half cents a piece. You cannot beat that deal right there. So
0: so if I buy an entire flat, I get another flat free, huh?
1: Pretty much. Buy one, get one free. Mix and match them. While you're there, take at both shops, look at some of the annuals and perennials that we've had come in over the last week. Tons of hanging baskets. They look absolutely amazing. If you want hanging baskets that are full and lush, it is time to go down there. You know, huge dragonwing begonia baskets, huge petunia and vinca baskets. We are stocked up for the rest of the month and can't wait to have you down here.
0: All right. What's the address?
1: All right, two great locations. Go see the Chipster at Lily of the Valley, 2269 Vince Road, and then go to Lansdowne Shopping Center. That's right there in front of Malone's and Drake's in that shopping center on Cates Creek, right inside the circle. And don't forget, I always forget to mention this, we have an amazing landscape company, if I say so myself, that we have Matt and Rachel, who are out there making backyard dreams and front yard dreams come true and renovating people's lawns from design work to fencing to decks to French drains, you name it. We do a little bit of all of it, and then you're planting. So give us a call. We'll get Rachel out there to help make those outdoor dreams come true.
0: All right. That sounds really outstanding. And again, this time of year, you've got a good chance of getting some. It's not like, and I don't know how backed up she is, but, you know, it's a good time to get in on the thing and get her out there taking a look at what's going on. Because now you got a better idea of what this is going to look like when you kind of get things put together, don't you?
1: Yep, for sure. Not only that, the availability is great. We're really packed full. And so not only can you go see the plants to get a great idea of it, you can get a better understanding and tag the plants you want in some instances.
0: Okay. Sounds good. What's the phone number to get a hold of that?
1: All right. Give us a call at 859-266-6889, and we'll get you lined up with Rachel.
0: Okay. How are the vining plants doing right at the moment, like the watermelons, the squash, the cucumbers, those things?
1: All right, this is a good question. You know, a lot of people are having a little bit of issues due to what we talked about earlier in the hour, powdery mildew and things of that nature. It just comes along with it. It's low to the ground. It is, you know, right there on the dirt and the muck. So, you know, make sure you're doing your due diligence, spraying, and taking care of that prior. You know, in plants, the difficulty is trying to play catch-up. If you're playing catch-up on a plant, you're never going to be happy. It takes a long time to correct issues. So we want to do a lot of preventing measures to make sure that we get the best crop that we can get.
0: Okay. And, of course, if you're got curiosity about, or you're not sure you're doing the right thing, stop down at the shop and, you know, pick some ideas off the experts, the pros down there, right?
1: You know it. We can help you out. You can go see the Chipster and his wonderful staff. Come see me and my wonderful staff. We'll get you lined up. And if the staff can't help you, we'll
0: research
1: it. And if I can help you, we'll figure it out.
0: All right. I like that. I like that a lot. Right at the moment, what is the prettiest flower you've got in the shop?
1: You couldn't say just one. Now I do have some that I absolutely love. New Guinea impatiens, one of my favorite plants out there. Great in the sun or in the shade. And just gives you high impact in an area that normally doesn't get high impact. You know, shade is a hard area to plant in. And in doing so, you got very few options. Now, with that being said, New Guinea's kind of fix that and give you that that wow factor that you're after. They do have a sister plant that look identical that grow in the sun called sun patients. And sun patients when you combine the two, let's say you have an area in your yard that is both sun and shade, maybe big tree shaded out, and you're not able to get that uniform look in the bed.
0: Mm-hmm.
1: Well, you can mix these two plants by going New Guineas and into sun patients and get that uniform look that you are after. So, it's a great, great plant, or the combination thereof, and I think everybody should plant them. So they do good in containers. They do good in hanging baskets. You just can't complain about them.
0: How about my little buddies, the lantanas? What are they like?
1: You know, lantanas are great high heat, high sun plants. Great impact. They love to dry out. You have to realize they are a desert plant, so they love drying out. And they're wonderful. You got two types. You got a mounding and a trailing or a vining lantana, and so you can mix and match different situations in that high heat location and get great results.
0: And the thing about them is they've got to me they've got very colorful but very petite blossoms that are just they look delicate. They look luxurious in my way of thinking. So
1: they sure do. They sure do. And you know, they respond really well to harsh conditions. That's one of the benefits of them. They don't take a lot of food. They do like to be fed, but you know, you don't have to overdo it, let's say.
0: Okay. Now, can they get by in poor soil, or do they need pretty good soil?
1: You know, the better the soil, the better they're going to do, of course. They can handle poor soil, but with any annual, any fast-growing annual, in the words of old Louie, you don't want to plant a $100 plant in a 50-cent hole.
0: Gotcha. Listen, we got to take a break. We're going to be back with another hour of the Flower Power Hours after the news. Bo, I will see you on the other side, my man.
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18: A possible deal? I'm Paul Stevens, Fox News. American and Iranian officials have reportedly made, quote, significant progress, unquote, on coming to a deal to end the current military conflict in Iran. At the White House, Fox's Rich Edson.
19: Senior administration official says the two sides are about 80 to 85% of the way there. Iranian Foreign Minister Abbas Araghchi writes a deal, quote, has never been closer. Pending its finalization, the media should refrain from entering speculation about its content. Specifics are unclear, though a senior administration official suggested an initial phase would extend the ceasefire for 60 days when Iran would reopen the Strait of Hormuz, agree to dismantle its nuclear material and ship it out of the country, and end its support for terrorist groups across the region. If Iran hits certain performance metrics, then it could receive access to billions in frozen assets.
18: Now, that deal could be signed and sealed within days. A ceasefire was agreed in mid-April, but the two sides have since exchanged intermittent fire. Strikes again escalating this week, even as diplomacy inched forward. House lawmakers went home this past Thursday for a week-long break, letting a key part of an intelligence tool lapse after both chambers did not extend FISA Section 702.
20: Both the House and Senate failed to extend a program allowing for the warrantless surveillance of foreign targets after Democrats, like Virginia Senator Mark Warner, said they couldn't abide by the president's Housing Finance Agency director, Bill Pulte, being selected as director of national intelligence.
21: And put a political hack into one of our most critical national security positions.
20: But President Trump then announced he was selecting the U.S. attorney in Manhattan for the role, saying Pulte would only be there temporarily.
22: Running it for a short while we get a very talented person, Jake Layton, in. As you know, Jake Layton's an incredible talent.
20: As far as when they could vote again on FISA, the House is not back in session until June 23rd. Jessica Rosenthal, Fox News.
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23: How did I lose weight? And I did. 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
0: Here's your LAX18 storm tracker forecast. Our weekend is here, and this morning we start with some sun. I think we're dry most, if not all, of the day, as the front won't roll in until late tonight. Temperatures push into the mid-80s again today, and we're still humid. Tonight we'll see clouds increase with showers and thunderstorms. Lows drop off to the upper 60s. Sunday we start with rain, but a lot of that action will fade through the day. I'm meteorologist Emily McKinney on Lexington's news, traffic, and weather station, 97.3 FM, WVLK.
1: We're right at the moment in downtown Lexington. We do have a few little thin clouds, but a lot of blue sky out there as well. Nothing on the radar in the form of precipitation. We've got 72 degrees downtown at your official weather station, 97.3 FM, WVLK. And at 9:06 on a Saturday morning, time for hour number two of the Flower Power Hours here. 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My name's Dave Kessling here in the studio, and out there somewhere, Bo Spicer. Good morning once again, Bo.
2: Good morning, Dave.
1: And I tell you what, you're in happy mood. Let's see if you're going to still be in a happy mood when we put this next caller on the line. Yeah, I think you know who it is, right?
2: Yep.
1: All right. It's the Chipster. Hey, Chip, what's happening?
4: Good morning. How are we?
1: We're good. We're just wondering how the registration effort's been going for the Chipettes.
4: Well, yeah, it's up to two, so we're doing good.
1: Okay. Take it away, my man.
4: Oh, so how is everybody? I'm over here burning my keep, man.
2: Yeah, that's right. That's right. Got a little heat going on. No, I called Chip, said, Chip, won't you, everybody listens to me to say what's going on at the Valley. Why don't you give us a shout and tell us what's going on at the Valley and what's looking good out there and where and all that stuff. Tell us a little bit more.
4: Yeah, well, I said, you know, what's looking good? I mean, that's kind of like a silly question because it's everything. The greenhouse looks phenomenal. It does. I mean, my lovely assistants and assistant are doing awesome job of keeping everything up. Everything looks fantastic on the greenhouse. Outside, all of our shrubs and our trees that we have look phenomenal. Of course, all the arborvitae, the laurels, the boxwoods, the hydrangeas that are all starting to bloom. I mean, it looks awesome out here. Really good.
2: I've been stopping by the last few days, and I got to give you all credit. It looks absolutely great out there. They, you and them, they've I've kept it in tip-top shape, and like you just said, it just I am happy to see it all. That's for sure. Tell us a little bit about the boxwoods and the arborvitae and laurels you got there.
4: Okay, first we'll go to the arborvitaes.
3: What a really good.
4: The arborvitaes. The laurels. I'm sorry, the laurels. Two different types of laurels that we have. We have the Otto Lucan, which is your English laurel. We've got those are your smaller shrub, a good foundation shrub for your front or back. Then the skip laurels. You got three different sizes on those, and your skip laurels are your great privacy hedge because they'll get nice and big and full, and keep you from having to deal with the neighbors' parties all the time, or having the neighbors deal with your parties all the time. So, good there. The arborvitaes that we have, the emerald greens, look awesome. I mean, we've got where we got these from. They came in beautiful. They still look great. And they're set ready to go. The green giants, another good, both of them are good privacy hedges. So those are all good. The boxwoods, I've got, probably 10 different boxwoods, types of boxwoods here. Starting with the new generations and then going there. New generations, green velvets, green gems. One of my favorites, the green mountains. Variegated boxwoods. So all kinds of boxwoods, all kinds.
2: Yep. And yeah, I think he about killed me on those.
4: Yeah. Yeah. That's all right. I mean, everything. I mean, magnolias on the trees, oaks, birches. So, we got a lot. And everything looks really good. I'm really pleased.
2: Well, tell everybody where you're at and how they can find you, phone number, stuff like that. And, all the good details.
4: Okay. We are at 2269 Vince Road. Vince Road is the other side or the east side of Catnip Hill. Turn left off of Nichols Hill Road, right where the Wawa is. If you're coming from Lexington, turn right if you're coming from downtown Nicholsville. And you'll find us about 3/4 of a mile down on the left-hand side with our sign out front. The phone number, if you'd like to call me for anything, you have any questions, is 859-241-1600. And I'm here 6 days a week, so don't hesitate to give me a call.
2: All right. Well, thank you, Chipster, and stay cool, stay hydrated.
1: And I want you to behave yourself. I want you to behave yourself. Do you do that?
4: Yeah. No.
1: Okay. Just so we're clear on that. Talk to you later, my man.
4: There you go.
1: Be good.
4: We'll talk to you later. Thank you.
1: Bye-bye now. 97.3 FM, 590 AM, WVLK. I'm glad to hear that he's in a good mood. He's kind of like you. He's in a good mood. He sells beautiful things to beautiful people, right?
2: Beautiful people, yeah, that's right. And, I meant that, of course, hindsight 2020. I meant to tell him a little bit about the boxwood that he's about to kill me over. I worked a deal with a grower in the north, and because I know boxwoods have got some issues, so I knew we were going to need them, so we brought in some varieties that are 15-inch and 18-inch. And now, to be honest, they're all about 19-inch now. They've all kind of grown out. Usually they're in about that $100, $110 range, and we've got them for $59, $69, and $79.
1: Ooh.
2: So big discount on those. We were able to, pass that along to the public. But when they're gone, they're gone. So kind of create a sense of emergency there. They are B&B. They look great. They got trimmed. They have a little bit of, where they just got trimmed. They need to flush a little bit. But other than that, they look amazing. And but if you need boxwood, you need to go see the Chipster at Lily of the Valley. He's got great deals on them. And, an 18-inch boxwood is actually a pretty big boxwood. So go see him.
1: And if you need help putting them in, you can call up Louis Outdoor Solutions and get some relief that way, too, can't you?
2: Yeah, you sure can. You know, one of the things that we offer is a planting, you know, at a fee. We will go out, plant those up for you, and take care of that whole process so you don't have to. Just go see the chip. He can set that up and get that priced out for you. We kind of call it ones and twos, you know, where you got, you know, something five or less shrubs. You don't need a landscaper to come out. You just need them to design it. You know where they go. You just put flags up and away we roll. So go see him down there at Lily of the Valley. He'll get you all taken care of, and he'll be glad to see you.
1: All right. That's real good. And one of the things, you know, you talked about for a fee, but it gives you an awful lot of assurance that this thing is going to be put in the ground correctly. And it is a trick to get things at the proper level, not too deep, not too far out. Make sure the root ball is just right. All of these factors that are so important for the success and survival of your new plant, you guys take that into account when you're installing it, right?
2: Well, when you install as much trees and shrubbery that we do, you have to. You have to make sure it's done appropriately, because not only are you wanting the best for the customer, you want to put your best leg forward, too. And, you know, highlight the skill set and make everybody happy all the way around.
1: Okay. Well, like we said before, though, you know, if you need some help, why, by golly, you guys can hook them up, right?
2: We can take care of it. You just go see the chipster, and he'll get you all set up.
1: All right. Real quick, we're going to take a break. But before we do, a question on the text line, which is available, Stuttgart Motors text line. 859-253-5959. Bo, y'all planted a weeping cherry tree for me a couple years ago, and now there's one pretty good-sized limb that's not quite horizontal to the ground, but it definitely is not weeping. Should I just cut that off?
2: Yep. What happens a lot of times is it'll grow out from below the graft. Weeping plants are grafted majority of the time. You can just trim that off, and away you go.
1: Okay, because if it's below the graft, is it kind of a mystery plant rootstock?
2: No, usually it's just another type of cherry.
1: Okay, real good. Time right now, 9:17, and Bo, we're going to be back with you in just a moment. How about that?
2: Sounds great.
1: 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Today, it's going to be mostly sunny with a high near 87 degrees. Tonight, though, chance of showers and thunderstorms early, and then evening showers. Later evening showers are likely. It's going to be mostly cloudy with a low around 68. Tomorrow, Sunday, showers and thunderstorms for sure, and a high near 81 degrees. Monday, mostly sunny with a high near 75. Right at the moment, we've got pretty much mostly sunny skies. A lot of blue out there for you. The radar indicates no precipitation. We are sitting on precisely 72 degrees at your official weather station, 97.3 FM, WVLK.
23: How did I lose weight? And I did. 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I did. 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
1: 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Bo, I want to ask you a question. We were talking last hour about these fringe trees, but you didn't mention the Japanese maple, which I would think kind of, it's not the same thing, I know, but you kind of get into that kind of feel for those things. I mean, the Japanese maples are pretty slick in themselves, aren't they?
2: Well, the big thing about Japanese maples is your weeping Japanese maples maintain a smaller stature than majority of the plants that you're going to be, or trees that you're going to be planting in your yard. Fringe trees can get some size on them, and in some locations can offer some shade and things like that. Where your Japanese maples are, you know, your weeping Japanese maples, I should say, don't do that. You know, a big Japanese maple is 6 foot tall, and that's a monster. In doing so, you know, they're more ornamental than anything, and they're susceptible to late frost and things of that nature. But you know, they're great, great plants. They are one of the more costly plants that you're going to invest in.
1: Ooh.
2: That's exactly what you're doing in those.
1: Okay.
2: But you have to realize how long it takes and how much skill it takes to grow those. Really good ones at when they're small. At planting, they'll be what we call coppered, and that's where they take thick copper wire and they manipulate the branches so that they maintain a good weep to them. Now, they are grafted. A lot of them are grafted, but they're grafted from other Japanese maples. Now, that being said, there is a couple critters out there that are in the Japanese maple world. They do get tall and do offer shade. That is going to be your we all know the Crimson Queen maple. That's your short dwarf weeping one. But there's another one called a Crimson King. And Crimson King gets tall, 20, 25 foot tall, 15 foot wide. But it maintains that burgundy color. And by maintaining that burgundy color, gives you a great look on a semi-shade tree that you don't get in other trees of that size.
1: Okay. Interesting. So, I like it.
2: There you go.
1: Of course, the thing is, I'm going to say, the look of that tree, though, you could make that kind of a highlight and theme an entire landscape design off of the look of that plant, couldn't you?
2: You can. And a lot of times that's what you're doing. You know, you are using that plant as a focal point, especially the weeping Japanese maples. You're using that as a focal point and building off of it. Now, Japanese maples, we always kind of connect with that burgundy lace leaf colored maple. Mm-hmm. And that's not the only one out there. There's actually a lime leaf one, too. That offers a lot of uniqueness, not only in the lace leaf but and the shape, but also in the color of the foliage. Okay. So you've actually got options in the weeping Japanese maple area now, too. So
1: okay.
2: Great little plants. They can be finicky. You got to protect them.
1: Well, they're not set and forget, it sounds like.
2: Yeah, well, the big thing is they are highly susceptible to late frost. So when we get a late April, early May frost, we need to cover them up.
1: Okay. We're going to the phone lines. We've got Mike on the line. Good morning, Mike.
6: Well, good morning. I hope I'm not duplicating a question already this morning. I just didn't. But, Bo, give me a refresher real quick on fertilizing tomatoes that's been a month in the ground and now have little tomatoes about the size of a quarter.
2: All right. This is a great question. And, you know, tomatoes are heavy, heavy, heavy feeders. But the one mistake that people make is they pump them full of nitrogen. Your nitrogen is your first number when you look at the three numbers. And so people think they need a lot of nitrogen in their landscape or in their tomato plants, and they don't. What you do need is a lot of phosphate. The big thing here is phosphate doesn't set in the soil. So as it goes by the plant's roots, if the plant doesn't grab it right then it doesn't get the opportunity at it. And, so we need to use a fertilizer that is mild in your first number, maybe 12 or below, and then pretty high in your middle number. You know, we sell the blooming and rooting, which is an 858, I think 3 or 4, something like that. And that is a great fertilizer for tomatoes. You're going to want to stay on a good schedule. I usually say every 7 to 10 days. Fertilize those tomatoes and peppers, and then about every third fertilization, so about once a month, once every 3 weeks, you're going to want to put a tablespoon of magnesium sulfate in that water. Tomatoes need that acid level, and in doing so, you're going to prevent a lot of yellowing or chlorosis of the leaf due to magnesium deficiency. So get on a schedule every 7 to 10 days, fertilizer high in phosphate, and then once every third fertilization, put a tablespoon of Epsom salts in your water. The other thing with tomatoes, do not water over the top of them. Don't use a sprinkler. Don't use a whirly bird. Water the roots, not the foliage. It's going to prevent a lot of diseases. And if you're feeling frisky, go out there and trim any branch that is close to the ground. Trim it off so it doesn't touch the ground. That's going to open up good airflow under the plant, prevent a lot of blight and diseases that tomatoes get in wet weather.
6: When you with the fertilization phosphate, how much for a plant?
2: So usually, you know, it's a guesstimate. Like the blooming rooting that we have is a tablespoon into a gallon of water. You mix it in the water and it dissolves. And I'll usually put somewhere between a quarter and a half a gallon per plant.
6: Okay. All right.
2: All right.
6: Appreciate the info.
1: Okay.
2: No problem.
1: Thank you for your call, Mike. Have a good day. Bye-bye now. Time right now is 9:30, 97.3 FM, 590 AM, WVOK and Bo. We're going to take a little pause, and we will return after that pause. Okay?
2: All right. Sounds good.
1: All right. What's the caffeine level?
2: It's always on the rise.
1: All right.
2: That little needle is always pegged over to the right.
1: Okay. Outstanding. I'll see you on the other side, buddy. It is 9:30, 97.3 FM, WVOK. 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
0: Here is your LEX 18 storm tracker forecast. Our weekend is here, and this morning we start with some sun. I think we're dry most, if not all, of the day, as a front won't roll in until late tonight. Temperatures push into the mid-80s again today, and we're still humid. Tonight we'll see clouds increase with showers and thunderstorms. Lows drop off to the upper 60s. Sunday we start with rain, but a lot of that action will fade through the day. I'm meteorologist Emily McKinney on Lexington's news, traffic, and weather station, 97.3 FM, WVLK.
23: How did I lose weight? And I did. Lean, right here. I did. I love this stuff. 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
1: 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WVLK at 9:34 on a Saturday morning. We've got pretty much blue skies out there at the moment, and we're sitting on 72 degrees downtown as Bo Spicer comes wandering back to the 590 microphone, and we're going to go to a caller right now. Stephanie is on the line. Right. Good morning.
8: Good morning, gentlemen.
1: Go ahead.
2: Morning.
8: We have azalea bushes that are approximately 20 years old, so we're getting a lot of thinning, and they are very large. And we'd like to trim them back, but we don't know if that would harm them or if it's a good idea.
2: So the problem you run into with azaleas at full maturity, let me rephrase that, at large sizes, is that they do that thinning where, you know, they're thin on the bottom and they've got kind of sporadic around the edges and the top. it's almost impossible to create that small, dense bush again. So if you trim them back, you know, especially if you trim all the foliage off of them, you are taking almost a certain death, or at least a nominal chance that they'll come back. Now, the way you prevent that, and I see this a lot of times when people inherit azaleas when they buy new homes or something like that, is what you have to do is as azaleas grow, you have to maintain the density as they grow. So, you know, you say, okay, I'm going to get these to 4 foot tall, and then that's going to be my growth from there on. That's where

0: All right. Well, thank you for
1: Yeah.
0: taking my call.
1: All right. No problem. No problem.
2: Thank you for your call. Bye-bye now.
0: Bye-bye.
2: Time right now, 9:37, 97.3 FM, WVOK. Got a picture in during the news at the bottom there. It says, my Japanese maple is probably 15 to 20 feet tall. It was planted 20 years ago. Frost got it once, but it bounced back the next year, and it does look pretty doggone good. So,
1: yep. Well, perfect. Yeah, Japanese maples, like I said, you know, they are susceptible to late frost, but covering them up is always great. But when you have a 15-footer, that's almost impossible. I assume that's probably a Crimson King or one of those upright Japanese maple varieties. And there's just nothing you can do to protect them at that. But they bounce back pretty well. Sometimes you'll lose a branch here or there, but for the most part, they bounce back great and look amazing later on in the season.
2: Okay. We've got a question came in on the text line. And by the way, if you've got a question and would like to text us, 859-253-5959 is the way to do it. This may be a silly question, but I'm a novice. I keep hearing about what are the dirt and not the plant. Water, I'm guessing the spell check got them.
1: Yeah.
2: Says I keep hearing water, the dirt, not the plant. Are there any plants that do better watering from above?
1: All right. This is a good question, and the answer is your grass. That's about it.
2: Okay.
1: That's the only way you can water it. No, plant, so I get this question a lot, you know, I'll say that to somebody, they'll be like, well, it rains, and I'm like, yes, but it doesn't rain every day, and it doesn't rain at, you know, 24 PSI. And the other part of that is your rain, though it, you know, has some type of pollution in it, it doesn't have large amounts of chlorine and iodine or whatever, you know, the municipality's using to clean the water. And so those things added up, they create bad situations for the foliage. So we want to protect the foliage at all costs. So what we need to do is we need to water the roots, you know, water down there at the bottom. Put that nozzle down into the plant, water the roots, not the foliage. Let that foliage be happy. Now, the other thing that I see that people do a lot is when they water, they'll put the nozzle right in the middle of the plant through the top of it in the same spot every time. And don't do that. Lift up the side of the plant and put your nozzle in. If you put that nozzle in the same spot every time, you're going to have a big hole right where you do it, and then you'll be like, well, I got a hole in my plant from doing what Bo says. No, water the bottom. Go under the plant. Don't try to just stick the nozzle right through the middle of it.
2: Okay. So that is the advice from the pro. And again, all the advice we give you on the watering and, you know, take it easy on the fertilizer, everything we tell you is because we want to maximize your pleasure, your enjoyment in this garden that you're creating. And
1: that's right.
2: There's just no other way to describe it. We want you to succeed. So we're not going to give you bogus information.
1: Correct. Well, and what I tell everybody is there is not, you know, you'll hear people say, well, I don't have a green thumb. My grandma, my mom, my dad had a green thumb. I don't have a green thumb. Yeah. And the answer is everybody has a green thumb. Some people just don't have patience. And so there is no difference between what I'm doing and what you're able to do. The only difference is, you know, I've got a few little guidelines that I follow that help me have the best luck possible. And one of those, and it's probably the main one, is going to be patience. I tell everybody, a lot of times, all they're doing is loving their plants to death. When they want to, you know, they'll set on a schedule. They'll say, I water my plants every day, and I'll be like, well, no wonder they're dead. So, you know, just because that's what you did yesterday doesn't mean it's what you need to do today. We need to make sure we're taking into account that plants need to dry out or things of that nature.
2: Okay, and it's not like this is super complicated or overly complex guidelines and instructions. It, you know, it's just you got to kind of program your mind into

0: this is kind of the way you got to do it, and that kind of goes across the entire board when we're doing this stuff. But once you adopt those practices like we're talking about, everything starts getting real smooth for you, and you start having really good results, you know?
1: Oh, exactly. And you know, I'm not dogging on people by no means.
0: No.
1: But, you know, patience is key, and the other one is paying attention. You know, I'll get people who want to, they love begonias, but they only have full sun. And then when, so they'll put them there and be like, well, I don't have a green thumb. No, you didn't pay attention to the situation. And everybody can grow plants. There is no rocket science to it. I wish there was, I'd probably be a lot more wealthy.
0: Of course, now, in all fairness, there are a couple plants that sometimes just don't combine in a beneficial manner with your outlook. And yours,
1: yeah, that's
0: particular,
1: right.
0: Frankenstein is poinsettias, right?
1: Yep. This is coming from a man who owns a poinsettia shop. And, you know, it's just one of those things that some plants just don't agree with people.
0: Okay. Any problems planting a dwarf Alberta spruce where a knockout rose died off?
1: Here's what I got to say. I hate Alberta spruces. Can you plant one there? Yes, you can. Won't be an issue. Do I like them? No. They get every bug on the planet, especially spider mites. So I usually don't suggest them. I don't even sell them for that reason. And there are other options. There are dwarf junipers that don't get those issues and have just amazing results. I would suggest one of those over it. But if you're just wanting a dwarf Alberta, then go for it.
0: All right. Sounds good. We're going back to the phone lines here. We've got Wanda on the line. Good morning, Wanda.
2: Good morning.
0: Go ahead.
2: Just a quick question. How often should I water hibiscus if they're outside?
1: Well, I would love to say there's a straight answer on that, but there's not. Unfortunately, you're going to want to water them as needed. Let them dry out in between, but don't let them go bone dry now. What happens is if you water them every day, that's just too much sometimes. You know, there's a lot of factors from the size of the pot to how root bound it is. The trick there is take you like a dowel rod or a chopstick or something and run it down into the soil. When you run it down into the soil, if you pull it up and there's no dirt stuck to it, then you know you need to water it. If you pull it up and there's dirt stuck to it, let's go another day.
2: I just put them out this year. I've got them in pots in front of my house, but one of them is losing the blooms off before it ever blooms out.
1: That most likely is ants. Ants love them. They get right behind the bloom and chew it in half, and then they drop it, and when they hit the ground, they want to go eat on them.
2: So what should I do, put spray on them or something?
1: Diatomaceous earth. It looks like a baby powder. We have it at the shops, and you just sprinkle it on top of the pot, and that'll take care of the ants.
2: Thank you very much. Have a good day.
1: Thank you
0: for calling.
2: Bye
0: bye now. 9:45 the time. 97.3 FM WVOK. We're going to take a break, but before we do, got a picture in here, and again, Bo. Where do we need to send the pictures? Because Uncle Dave in the studio can't do anything with them.
1: That's right. Any of your social medias, go to Louis Flower Power Shops on Facebook, Instagram. Click that message button. That'll come right over to us. 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Click on contact and just follow through there, and that'll get you taken care of.
0: Okay. And the thing is Bo is on the lookout for those today. So if you send it in right now, he'll be maybe able to come back with an answer here real quick. So we're going to take a pause, and we are going to be back. Jack, what do you think?
1: Sounds great.
0: All right. 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
0: .9 48 the time on a Saturday morning, and this is going to be the final segment of this Saturday morning's Flower Power Hours, but never you fear. Bo Spicer is here Monday through Friday about 8:20 with Jack Patty during the week, and of course here on Saturdays from 8 until 10 to answer your gardening questions. Real quick, Bo.
1: Yes, sir.
0: I need advice. Begonias lost. Uh-oh. Yeah, begonia lost their blooms. Any chance to get them to bloom again?
1: Well, and make sure that you have them in the shade. That's number one. If they're not in, if they're in the sun, then that's probably your problem. And they need to be moved or replanted or something like that. If you do have them in the shade and they still aren't blooming, we need to make sure that we watch our water. Let them dry out between watering. In doing so, you're going to get them to bloom again. They don't like wet feet at all. They rot off, and the first stage of that is not blooming. Now, there is one kind of negative thing we need to talk about when it you said begonias. Then yeah. Don't worry about it. That was I was thinking impatient.
0: Okay.
1: But
0: do your Emily Latella.
11: Never mind.
1: Never mind. We need to make sure we let them dry out. We need to make sure that are not overwatering them. They are one of the plants that we let go bone dry in the garden center before we water them. So that's the two big things with those.
0: Okay. And you're just going to have your tongue slap your brains out when I tell you about this. Somebody just texted me in a picture, and it says, "Welcome to tomato sandwich season." And it's got two pieces of bread and two big old meaty slices of tomato on there with looks like kind of a Italian spice on there. And that looks pretty good.
1: That's how I eat. One of my favorite things in the world is tomatoes, white bread, and pepper and salt. That's it. Salt, pepper, white bread, tomato slices.
0: You can't
1: beat it.
0: And it looks like it's got a little bit of other kind of garlicky kind of, it's like an everything bagel kind of thing on there.
1: Oh yeah. Like an Italian. Yeah. That would be delicious.
0: I mean, can you dig that? You wouldn't even need a root flare to dig that, would you?
1: Yeah. I tell you what, I am living proof you can get fat on tomatoes.
0: My Lenten roses have some leaves that have turned yellow with spots on them. It has only happened to the lower branches. They've been in the ground for over 10 years, and I've never seen this before.
1: Yeah, well, when Lenten roses were at their height back in March and April and early May, we were super dry, and then we got super cold, and then we got super wet. So they don't like that. It sounds like we've got some type of disease or something like that going on. Without seeing it, I'm kind of shooting in the wind. But we need to, you know, it doesn't matter. We need to use appropriate practices. We need to remove those bottom branches or bottom leaves, I should say. And then we need to treat with a general fungicide. General fungicide, you know, they come in spray bottles if you just have one or two, or in drenches if you have a bunch. That's going to cover a host of things and give you a good baseline. But the big thing, remove the affected leaves, then treat.
0: Okay. Tell me about the stores. What's going on there today? You got anything special?
1: Right. We do. We do. We talked to Chipster at the earlier in the hour. Go see him. We've got some great deals going down there at Lily of the Valley, including those boxwoods that are darn near half off. And according to what they should be. Bow shops, pottery. We've been talking all season about the pottery that I've teamed up with King Pena on. You go to either one, you look down in there, there'll be a price on it. You go ahead, you take 50% off that price. That's how much that pot cost. So pottery. And then the big one is all vegetable plants are buy one, get one free. So go buy you 10. I'm going to give you 10.
0: No limit, right?
1: No limit. This is while supplies last. Normally, they won't last till Monday. There are a few varieties every year that, you know, we go a little bit long on. But last year when I did this, people come in droves. So if that's something you're after, go to both stores, buy one, get one free, no limit. And there are plenty of varieties left. So if you do a late crop, let's go ahead and get that late crop planted. Tomatoes, peppers, cucumbers, watermelons, eggplants, you name it. They're there.
0: All right. And I just tagged you on a picture of that tomato sandwich. So I'm going to tell everybody while you're looking at that, that you're here again Monday through Friday, about 8:20 with Jack Patty, and here on Saturdays from 8 until 10. Also a reminder that once we get finished doing things, Tommy Big B Baker is going to be in here with the Home Hotline program immediately following the news here on 97.3 FM, 590 AM, WVLK. Real quick, address of the stores.
1: All right. Go see the Chipster down at Lily of the Valley, 2269 Vince Road. Go south on Nicholasville Road till you get to the Wawa. Take a left. That is Vince Road. Go out 3/4 mile. You'll see a sign out there on the left. Go see him. And then Lansdowne Shopping Center. That's in front of Malone's and Drake's. 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
0: All right. What are your hours today at the stores?
1: All right. We are open 9 to 11 today. 9 to 7 today.
0: Well, okay.
1: 11 to 5 tomorrow.
0: Get it straight. When are you open today?
1: 9 to 7 today, 11 to 5 tomorrow. Come
0: all right.
1: See us. Two great locations.
0: All right. You're not kidding, right? That's the bottom line. That's the final version.
1: That's the bottom line.
0: All right. You are the man. And, of course, the pottery out
1: all
0: there,
1: right.
0: Got to see it to believe it. It is fantastic. And it is half off the tag price, right?
1: That always. So, yep, come get you a great deal on it.
0: All right. And you will be amazed at the variety of the things that are out there. So. Again, your other deal is the vegetable plants are just way, way inexpensive. Buy one, get one free.
1: Buy one, get one free. Can't beat that deal.
0: Well, listen, man, we got to run. We're out of time. Bo, it has been a thin slice of heaven, as always.
1: That's right.
0: And I want to wish you a very happy weekend and have a good one.
1: Have a good one, Dave.
0: Okay, first day with a new mouth, right?
1: First day.
0: Take it easy, my man. Talk to you later. Bye-bye now. We got news coming your way next here on 97.3 FM WVLK Lexington.
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15: Nearing peace. I'm Daria Albinger, Fox News. The war in Iran continues as the U.S. awaits a peace deal with the regime. The dialogue is expected to revolve around Tehran's nuclear program. Here's Fox's Rich Edson.
16: American and Iranian officials say they've made significant progress in negotiations on a ceasefire agreement. Senior administration official says the two sides are about 80 to 85% of the way there. Iranian Foreign Minister Abbas Araghchi writes a deal, quote, has never been closer. Pending its finalization, the media should refrain from entering speculation about its content. Specifics are unclear, though a senior administration official suggested an initial phase would extend the ceasefire for 60 days when Iran would reopen the Strait of Hormuz, agree to dismantle its nuclear material and ship it out of the country, and end its support for terrorist groups across the region. If Iran hits certain performance metrics, then it could receive access to billions in frozen assets.
15: Vice President Vance says Iran will receive no funds or cash signing a deal. The vice president adding they would have to meet their obligations before seeing any economic benefits. A key surveillance tool that would allow the U.S. to collect intelligence abroad has expired. Here's Fox's Chad Pergram in Washington.
17: Legal authority for the government's foremost intelligence gathering weapon to foil terrorism, FISA Section 702, expires. There's worry about unprecedented vulnerabilities this summer. A bipartisan coalition tanked an emergency FISA extension in Congress. FISA siphons the calls, emails, and texts of foreign intelligence targets. But a court ruling says the government can still track suspect communications, despite a lapse in the law. However, it's unclear if telecommunications companies will provide digital breadcrumbs to the government, lacking a congressional safeguard. Croner, the FISA expert, says people shouldn't worry now.
15: America is listening to Fox News.
18: 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It may be no thang but a chicken wing, but this is important. Who truly has the best wings? 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
19: How did I lose weight? And I did. Lean, right here. I did. I love this stuff. Listen, Brickhouse Nutrition been with me for a long time. So chatting with Miles, I'm up at like 235. True story, I never minded being 235, but you know what minded? 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I said, I got to lose some LBs, Miles. 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
15: Here is your LAX 18 storm tracker forecast. Our weekend is here, and this morning we start with some sun. I think we're dry most, if not all, of the day, as the front won't roll in until late tonight. Temperatures push into the mid-80s again today, and we're still humid. Tonight we'll see clouds increase with showers and thunderstorms. Lows drop off to the upper 60s. Sunday we start with rain, but a lot of that action will fade through the day.
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1: Good morning. You're tuned into the home hotline here on 97.3 FM WVLK. It is a beautiful Saturday, and we're happy that you've joined us. It's Tommy Baker. 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And with that, we will say good morning to your host, your favorite host with the most, and mine. It's Tommy Baker. Good morning, Tommy.
2: Good morning. How is everything in the studio?
1: Oh, my gosh. I mean, I've got this fabulous view outside these filthy windows of a beautiful, bright blue sky and sun shining everywhere. It's just gorgeous. It's a great Saturday to be alive in the early June month of early in early month of June. That's what I'm trying to say. How are things with you?
2: Everything is good. I woke up early this morning and the sun was shining, and so I guess maybe it wasn't all that early because the sun was up. But I looked at the clock, and it was around 6 o'clock, and I thought, wait a minute, why is the sun, it's only 6, why is the sun up? And I guess because most of the times my eyes were shut at 6 o'clock in the morning on Saturdays. But, no, it's a beautiful day. I'm not going to be pushed today to do anything. I've got a lot of stuff to do, but it's nothing that I'm it's not going to be a hectic day. I'm going to, after the show, I'm going to ease into a little of some projects and just kind of relax, but I'll be working, but I'll be relaxed working.
1: I think that's what Saturdays are all about, relaxed working, like leisurely productivity.
2: Well, a lot of times it's like the Saturdays are, oh, I've got to get the grass cut. I've got to do this. Got to do that. Got to got a whole list of things. And I have a whole list of things, but I don't have to get anything done today. It's just getting some things done that probably ought to be addressed. So,
1: what's on your list?
2: Got my grass cut finished up last night, so don't have to worry about that. And so now I'll just kind of knock out some of those things that are in the process of being done. Just gonna kind of take it easy today. But that, now this is going to be an open topic day.
1: So lovely.
2: If you've got any questions on anything, be sure and give us a call. Anything you've been thinking about, anything that you're involved with around your house, whatever, give me a call. But I do have some ideas, some things I'm going to talk about, but it's kind of open topic just from what we've already been talking about. You know, just kind of step into some projects. I'm glad that I'm not pushed, that I've got to, I'm not on a time schedule today. I'm going to piddle around with some projects that I've already got going, but it's not that I have to have them done today. So with that being said, and some of this, as most people know, I'm getting up in age. I have done the show for 35 years. So, you know, I'm not the young pup I was when I started doing the show. So I've got some projects that there comes a time when you start thinning out your projects.
1: Yeah.
2: When you start realizing, I'm not going to do that. I'm never going to get to that project. I have a 1968 Mercedes 280 SL my uncle had it, and it's made its way down to me. I've had ownership of it for 26 years.
1: Is it a convertible by chance? Convertible?
2: Oh, yeah. Yeah, it's a coupe. It's got the hard top and the soft top.
1: Oh, you've got my husband's dream car sitting in your Jeep.
2: Maybe your husband needs to work a deal with me. When I got it 26 years ago, what it was right around 2000, my plan was let's rebuild it. It was in decent shape, wasn't running all that great, had some cosmetic things. So I thought, I'm going to rebuild this thing. So I started dismantling it. I've got all the hoods, the cowlings, the doors. They're all aluminum. I've got all of them, had them sent off, got all of them back. They're all in primer, ready to smooth sand, paint, blah, blah, blah, all that stuff. I've been working on the body. I have taken the interior out. Have done a lot of work. I did all of that within the first year and a half or 2 years that I had it. So that means there's 24 years that I haven't done a thing on that project. That's a long time.
1: A long time for a car to sit and mechanics to sit frozen and dusty.
2: Well, they're indoors. Uh-huh. Everything is protected from the weather.
1: Nice.
2: But it's at almost, let's see, I'm 1 month away from being 73.
1: Mm-hmm.
2: I've still got energy. I can still do things. But there comes a time when you've got to finally admit, and I'm not completely there yet.
1: What's it going to take to get you there? No, I'm just kidding.
2: there comes a time when you've got to start thinking, you know, I've got other projects I would rather do than do that one. And obviously, if I haven't touched it in 24 years, I've got other projects that I would rather do. So we need to start thinning down. And then when you thin down on some of these projects, I still have projects that aren't, I don't call them projects. I call them jobs. I've got to do certain things around the house. But once you start thinning down your want to do projects, then you trim them down to the ones that you really want to do. And then you'll have more time. You get all these other things off your mind. They're gone. Maybe you've made a few bucks off of them. So now you can do the ones that you really want to do. So that is, and I guess this attitude comes the older you get. You start realizing, you know, I don't want to be morbid, but we're not going to be here forever. So you think, okay, I might have 10, 15, 20 years. Well, I haven't touched it in 24, so why do I think in the next 20 I'm going to do something with it? So that's where I need my help, folks, is – I need to admit, I mean, goodness gracious, when it comes to mechanics, to cars, motorcycles, boats, trucks, whatever, I've got like five or six of those projects that I need to do. one way or another. And when I say I need to do it, I mean, maybe I need to get rid of it, let somebody else take it. I mean, they're nice projects. People would love to have these projects to do. Not somebody that's got about 10 or 15 projects in front of it. So I wanted my wife to mention a few things about being organized, because this is part of it. Get your things in line. Not that you're going to die in the next year, but we never know. None of us ever know, no matter if you're 15 years old or 55 years old. When things sit around that long, then we need to reevaluate. Mercedes is in the garage, BMW is in the barn, old Chevy pickup truck is out in the woods.
1: Is that the extent of the visit? Three vehicles? Is that the list? Is that where it ends? Or
2: No, I've got a motorcycle, and it's been in the barn. What I was wanting to do with that motorcycle is I was wanting to make a three-wheeler out of it, take the back end of an MG, mate that to the front of the motorcycle, and somebody actually did that, and I had a picture of it.
1: That sounds really cool, yeah.
2: A lot of people are taking VWs and they're making trikes out of them and all kinds of different things. I had the idea of doing that with the rear end of an MG. They're, obviously, the MG midgets are small and it wouldn't be real large and everything. It would work out great. I actually saw somebody had done it on the website, Brothers of the Third Wheel, I think is what it was called, Brothers of the Third Wheel. And this was years back. I saw somebody that had done just that. But they mated their MG up to a 500 Kawasaki. And I actually talked to the guy that did that. And he said it always felt like it needed to change gears. And I'm thinking that's because it was having to wind out so much, you know, the 500 isn't all that big of a bike. So I've got a 1000 Yamaha Virago that is an older bike. And so I thought, hey, the 1000 would work fine. Plus, in my mind, I was going to reverse the hinge of the trunk and make it a rumble seat. I really
1: oh
2: had
1: my God,
2: I,
1: that's really.
2: And I've got the MG.
1: Oh, wow.
2: I've got that. I've got the bike. My knowledge, I've got a good buddy right down the road from me that's got all the knowledge. I've got the Mercedes in front of that project. I really should put the BMW in front of that project. I've got a boat sitting out in the back. I've got another one sitting outside my shop door. We've got to spend time and decide what we want to do. And I just looked at the clock, and right now what I want to do is tell you about my good friend Rob Blakeman over at Elite Building Products. 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
1: 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It's 859-253-5959. You can also call us up on that same telephone number, and we'll get you on the air as well. Right now, we're going to take a look at your three-day weather forecast. Today, it's going to be mostly sunny with a high nearing 90. Really, looks like 87 is where we'll stop tonight. Chance of showers and thunderstorms. This evening, showers mostly cloudy with low around 68. Sunday, showers and thunderstorms, high near 81. And mostly sunny on Monday with a high near 75. Currently, it is 76 degrees downtown and sunny at your official weather station, 97.3 FM WVLK.
19: How did I lose weight? And I did. 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I did. I love this stuff. 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

0: Good morning. It is Saturday, and the home hotline is on the air. It's sunny and Saturday. Sunny 76 Saturday morning on the home hotline. We'll be taking it right back out to Tommy Baker in Studio 2B.
1: Absolutely. We're here just for your benefit this morning. During the break, I've been thinking of all the projects, and I've left out half of the topics that I'm involved with. And in the next few weeks, I have made contact with a guy that works on RVs, motorhomes, travel trailers. That is his business. He runs a business in doing that. And so he's going to come over, got to install a water heater in one of our trailers. And I say that because we had a large, we still have, actually I think it's a Heartland North Trail, 24-foot bunkhouse type trailer. And we're downsizing a little bit, so we bought a smaller hybrid trailer because camping is one of the things that I enjoy doing. Of course, we go to different state parks, and we report on those, as you all know. So so I've got a camping trailer that I've got to get rid of.
0: Add that to the list.
1: Hey, let's run an advertisement. Do we run can I run an advertisement on this show?
0: I'm telling you, we might as well. I mean, this could be the once a month version of online radio trading post or something, you know.
1: Yeah, there
0: just
1: you
0: do
1: go.
0: That.
1: All the projects that Tommy has that he can't get to.
0: That would be a great way for you to offload several things. Probably Dana would really be on board with this.
1: Oh, I think so. I think she would really enjoy doing that. In fact, she was sitting at the kitchen table this morning putting the camping trailer on Facebook or something. Facebook Marketplace.
0: Yeah, WVLK, Home Hotline Marketplace, once a month.
1: Well, there you go.
0: During the summertime. So we have a couple people actually calling in on that note.
1: Oh, they're wanting to buy my camper?
0: I think so. You never know. We can find out. I don't have any idea. Let's check. You want to check
1: it
0: out?
1: Right. Yeah, let's go ahead and talk with them.
0: Okay, first we'll start off with Mike. Hello, Mike. Good morning.
2: Good morning, Emily. Tommy, I just wanted to tell you that I really enjoy your idea of a relaxed Saturday where you're not rushing around to get things done that you should have gotten done during the week. But you let them all pile up on one day. I do want to go one better on this. I think
1: okay.
2: We should have a relaxed summer.
1: We should what?
2: We should have a relaxed summer.
1: Yes, okay. Yeah, I'm all for it.
2: A whole season where you don't get in a rush to do anything. And as far as all the projects that you have planned, I have a lot of projects planned myself. But because I don't have that Will Hoyt money or that Tommy Baker money, I'm
0: gonna... Yeah, those are punchlines, right, Mike? Yeah.
2: Oh, really? I was being dead serious.
0: maybe my in-laws well endowed in that way, but, you know, myself and my husband, we're the poor Will Hoyts.
2: believe me, I can identify with that.
0: Yeah.
1: I tell you what, if I didn't build it, I wouldn't have it, because I don't have the money to buy it.
2: I understand, Tommy. Thanks a lot.
1: Okay. All right. Well, listen, I agree with what you're saying there, Mike. Now, there's things we've got to get done, but we've got to organize it so we get done with the things that we've got to do that will free up the time to do things that we want to do. We're the main reason. We are the main reason that our life is in a jambles. It's all, you know, hectic, everything else. We make it that way ourselves. We need to sit back, look at it, try to organize our lives a little bit better, admit to ourselves, I'm not going to do this project. I've had it too long. I'm not doing it. I've got interests. We still have an interest in camping, but I'm not starting a camping or a camper dealership. So if I've bought a new one, get rid of the old one.
2: Right.
1: You know, we've got to admit to life, admit that life is going past us, and we can't slow it down to do more stuff. So anyway, I agree with you 100%. Just pause for a moment, take a deep breath, and say, what do I have to get done today? And do it. Then, once you realize it, you really don't have a whole lot that you really, really, really have to do. In some cases, we do. We've got things. One thing I was thinking of during the break is that I've got to weed our garden. Otherwise, I've planted it, wasted my time doing that if I don't take care of it. So, but it wouldn't take an hour or two to get out there and have the garden in real good shape. So we've got to look at our projects seriously, try to remove the emotion from it, and right. do what we need to do. But, you know, once we look at it like a business, maybe we will be a little bit more serious about it and do what we got to do, and that will free up the time to do what we want to do. And what we want to do and got to do right now is take a break at the bottom of the hour. Mike, thank you very much for giving me a call. I appreciate it.
2: I appreciate you talking to me, Tommy. Thanks.
0: Okay, so we're at a break, and we will be right back with more of the Home Hotline. And we have Joyce waiting on the line. We love her, and we'll talk to her right after this on 97.3 FM. 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
3: Here's your LAX 18 storm tracker forecast. You're looking at a hot Saturday with highs reaching into the middle 80s under a partly cloudy sky. There's a chance for a few scattered showers and storms to arrive in the late afternoon hours, but chances look to be better heading into the overnight hours, as we'll see scattered showers and storms into early Sunday morning. Highs will reach the lower 80s on your Sunday, and then we'll get some relief from the heat and humidity, starting off the work week with highs into the middle 70s. I'm meteorologist Patrick Herring on Lexington's news, traffic, and weather station, 97.3 WVLK.
4: How did I lose weight? And I did. 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I did. I love this stuff. 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
7: 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We'll take it right back out to Studio 2B, and we have Joyce on the line. We'll get her right into the mix, and she's not there. There she is. Good morning, Joyce. We love you.
8: Hello.
7: Hi there.
8: Hello.
7: Good morning.
8: Good morning. It's a beautiful day in Kentucky. Listen, hi. I bought a house that has a patio, brick patio that was cemented in. Now, some of the cement's come out. I don't know what to do. If I put new cement on, it's going to ruin the looks of it, or just get rid of the whole patio with bricks.
9: No, I wouldn't necessarily say that at all, Joyce. What I think I would start doing right at the beginning is I would get somebody to pressure wash that. And where the mortar is coming out from in between the brick.
8: Buy one of those little things.
9: I think I would get a brick mason, somebody to come in, because they may have to grind out some of the mortar, and then they would re-tuck point it. So
8: it would
9: what they call tuck pointing. It's kind of like adding mortar in between the bricks where it's needed, but if you pressure wash it really good, it will help to blow out some of the loose stuff.
8: Right, that would be great.
9: Yeah, it would clean it all up real good so that you could see what you need to do. But once you pressure wash it, then get the mortar repaired, replaced, grind some of it out that's loose. And then put new in.
8: When I went to Lowe's, I could get one of the things that will put mortar in between the bricks, but then it'll look different. I don't know.
9: Well, now,
8: what's it called? It's like a tube.
9: I wouldn't recommend it. I would get a brick. You go ahead and spend a little bit of money and have somebody do it. They can try to match the mortar so the color will be close. It's not going to be a perfect match.
8: No.
9: But at least put mortar back in there, not an acrylic caulk or something like that.
8: Okay, that's what it was a caulk.
9: Then once it's all good and clean and once it's repaired properly, then put a repellent on there. There's a lot of different water repellents. You can get them over at Clay Ingles. That's where I usually get all my products that I will spray on. It keeps water from penetrating in, liquid. It will allow vapor to come through, but it will not allow liquid to soak in. That's going to make it last a lot longer for you. And then every few years, you'll still want to go back.

0: back and spray it real good with that to keep protecting it. So, no, I think a brick patio can be a beautiful thing.
1: Yeah, it could. It is.
0: Yes, yeah. It's got to be maintained properly. You don't want to patch it with caulking. You don't want to do you don't want to butcher it up by doing that.
1: Yeah, my husband butchered it up with one brick, so I guess a brick came loose and he cemented it in and it looks funny.
0: Yeah. Get a professional there to take care of that for you, and it will be something that you'll be very proud to go out and sit on, and it'll be a showpiece on your house. But then you got to maintain it. Once it's good, once it's repaired and everything, put a good, like a weather seal, siloxane, something like that on it to protect it. And you'll see that the water will bead up. It'll be taken care of good. And every few years, pressure wash it, do the same thing, clean it then, or recoat it with the weather seal siloxane.
1: Where can I find a brick mason? Just ask around, ask here.
0: Yeah.
1: My community.
0: Yeah, find some, ask at church if anybody's used one.
1: Okay.
0: I've got some names that if you want to give me a call, I can maybe give you a name or two that might be able to help you. Clay Ingles, if you go there and you buy the weather seal siloxane or whatever, they can give you some names.
1: Okay.
2: Hey, Joyce?
1: Where's Clay Ingles on Palomar? Where's Clay Ingles?
0: I think it's Delaware Avenue.
1: Okay, Delaware. Okay, thanks. Love you.
0: Oh, hey, you take care.
2: I was also going to suggest that. Hey, bye, Joyce. Have a good Saturday.
1: I love you. I'll see you later.
2: All right. See you around the bend, as they say. The Better Business Bureau has a great, what do you call it? Resource for people looking for service people.
0: Right. Exactly. Good place to go and call.
2: Yep.
0: But yeah, there's that's one thing. When I do a project, I do want to do it properly.
2: Mm-hmm.
0: I want it right. Then you've got something that's going to last for a while. And whether you're able to do it yourself or you have to hire somebody, don't cut corners. Don't go with the cheapest person. That may be the cheapest job that you get.
2: You'll pay in the long run, right?
0: Yes, do your homework and make sure that you're getting a good person to do it. Insurance, you got to be aware of insurance. So, if you're gonna do it, do it right.
2: So, if we have anybody out there who's interested in getting Tommy's ear about your projects, you want to get on that Stuttgart Motors text line pretty quick, 859-253-5959. We've got a bit of show left to go, so there's time for that after we take this last break here on the Home Hotline. We'll be right back with more right after this.
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2: -76 degrees downtown Lexington. You are tuned into the Home Hotline with Tommy Baker. And our project list, we want to shrink it up, but we want to do it the right way. So we'll take it right back out to Tommy, and we'll talk more about either his or yours or my projects. Whichever happens first, I'll let you lead in for the remainder of the segment, since it's your show.
0: Well, how much time we got in this last segment?
2: Okay, so we're right at 10 minutes.
0: Okie doke.
2: Yeah.
0: All right. Sounds good. I think one of my problems is organization, I guess. Whether it's organization of projects or whether it's organization of stuff. Once we write down the projects that we have to do, then we can separate them in, okay, I've got to do this, or this is a fun project, a hobby, something I want to do. Organize that. Obviously, you've got to get through the got to do projects first. Now, there again, you can still slip in some of those want to do projects in between. If your got-to-do projects aren't immediate got-to-do, like, okay, this year we've got to get the house painted, or this year we've got to do that. You know, you can – some of the projects are, I've got to do that right now, within the week. I've got to get that done. So you organize it that way, and that doesn't mean that you're going to be a you're not going to be bored. You're not going to get to do anything fun. You can slip a fun project in every once in a while. The problem with me is some of my projects are long, drawn-out projects. Restoring the Mercedes, which isn't going to happen, but if it did happen, it's not a one-week project. It's an ongoing project that may take a year or two. The thing is, and that may be one reason why I just kind of forgot about it and never got on it for 26 years.
2: I said that under your breath. 26 years.
0: We got to look at doing some of these things in an organized manner. And my wife is here. I think she's laughing at me. She's on the computer. I think she's laughing at me instead of the computer, though. But we've got to do that. And like I said, weeding the garden, I can't put that off for 2 weeks. It's got to be done, or I may as well have not planted the garden. Write it down. Make a little to-do list. Organize that to-do list. Well, I can do this next week. I've got to do this today. Do those kinds of things. So,
2: how do you separate out? I'm sorry to interrupt, but how do you separate out the tasks that have to be done on a daily basis? The laundry, the shopping, the organizing the kitchen, getting old clothes out that you don't wear anymore, and the things that just make your house run and your life run, from projects that need attention, like house maintenance type things.
0: Well, that's a really good question. Obviously, your laundry, you've got to get up, you've got to cook your meals, you've got to. But then weeding out your clothes that you don't need anymore, that's not something that you've got to do today. So you've got to get up and cook your meals. You've got to do your laundry. There's certain things you've got to do on a daily basis. So those, I don't even consider those in my projects because those are everyday things.
2: But sometimes we can let those things go in lieu of like taking too much attention towards other things that you feel like should be a priority or that you just want to be a priority. And you neglect, you look around and all of a sudden you don't have any eggs, milk, or bread.
0: Yes. Now, those, like I said, those are things that you can't neglect.
2: Yeah.
0: You've got to do those when they need doing. So there's certain ones that you have to do every day or once a week or maybe, whatever.
2: Maybe look at how many hours in the week or in the day there are and say, okay, this much amount of time for sleeping.
0: Yes.
2: Yeah. Attending to the body.
0: You budget your time. You've got to budget your time.
2: Right.
0: Know that you're, and this is something I found out. The older I get, I used to get up in the morning and I'd go all day long.
2: Mm-hmm.
0: I can't do that anymore. I can't do the kind of work I used to do all day. I might be, even when I'm out mowing the grass on the tractor, I will take a break every couple of hours.
2: Yeah.
0: It used to be I'd sit on that tractor until it ran out of gas.
2: Of course you did. Know, and,
0: you know, and just keep going. So we've got to realize our abilities and our lack of energy, whatever. We've just got to take some time and think about what we've got to do, what we want to do, and what we can do.
2: That sounds right.
0: And make an outline. Make actually write it down if you want to, and just start checking them off the list. It's a fun thing to do, really. Because when you get to start marking things off a list, it makes you feel better to do the rest of the things. So if we don't pay any attention to it, we really are, because they're still on our mind. We've got to address it, take care of it, and then it makes you feel better. Once I start getting some of these projects taken care of, instead of just thinking about them, once I get them taken care of, when I say take care of, I don't necessarily mean do it. I mean do something about it, either get rid of that project or do the project. So, you know, we got to take the time to think about, we all need downtime in our day. We need downtime because during that downtime, when I wake up in the morning, I'll stay in bed a lot of times for an hour thinking about what I've got to do, when I'm going to do it, how I'm going to do it. We all need downtime to plan our lives. It makes it a lot more, it makes it easier to get through life.
2: Less stressful.
0: It's exactly right.
2: So that's an energy drain right there, stressing over.
0: And that's what you do. If you don't organize all your projects, and don't organize your time, and don't organize the things that you've got to do, then it becomes stressful to you.
2: You got a texter texting in saying that you should organizing should be seasonal. So that's just their two cents, I think.
0: Yes, in fact, you should have seasonal organizations, but you also have weekly and even daily organizations, things that you've got to do every day, things that you've got to do in the summer, not the winter, things you've got to do in the winter. It can be seasonal, it can be weekly, it could be monthly, it could be daily, a good point. There are certain things that fall into seasonal categories, certain things that fall into a daily, a lot of things that fall into a weekly or biweekly. Sometimes you got to mow the grass every other week. Sometimes if it rains a lot, you got to mow it every week. So you've got to schedule all of that time. We just need to give our life some thought.
2: How about that?
0: In how we can make our life more enjoyable. I think we can make it more enjoyable if we are deliberate about what we do and then how we do it. I like what Mike said earlier about the Baker money and the Wilhoit money. I don't think he didn't catch on, but when you don't have the money just to go out and willy-nilly and buy a new car every 2 years and that kind of stuff, then you've got to realize I've got limitations.
2: Mm-hmm.
0: So how do I do that? We never could have gone out and bought this house the kind of house we got. But we were able to get it because I built it. Took the years to build it. So, realize what your limitations are. And a lot of times finances are a limitation. But figure out how you can get around that. So,
2: and realize what your resources are.
0: Absolutely.
2: You were able to build your own house and didn't have to outsource.
0: Yep. Exactly, but I had to plan that all in with life. So anyway, we're probably running out of time now, aren't we?
2: Yep, we got a minute to go.
0: Okay, well, folks, next week my plan is to get my good buddy Tom Myers, the Bug Man, get him on next week talking about a few things. The week after that, I think we're going to be at Kincaid Lake State Park. And so we're trying to plan and organize and get things lined out, what we can do. And we need to do the same thing with all of our projects and our campers that are out in the yard and vehicles and all of that. So, folks, I'm glad you tuned in. Be sure and tune in next week. And I will plan on seeing you all tomorrow in church.
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7: How did I lose weight? 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I did. I love this stuff. 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
8: Is there a deal or not? I'm Paul Stevens, Fox News. U.S. and Iranian officials have reportedly made, quote, significant progress, unquote, on coming to a deal to end the conflict in Iran. At the White House, we get Fox's Rich Edson.
9: Senior administration official says the two sides are about 80 to 85% of the way there. Iranian Foreign Minister Abbas Araghchi writes a deal, quote, has never been closer. Pending its finalization, the media should refrain from entering speculation about its content. Specifics are unclear, though a senior administration official suggested an initial phase would extend the ceasefire for 60 days when Iran would reopen the Strait of Hormuz, agree to dismantle its nuclear material and ship it out of the country, and end its support for terrorist groups across the region. If Iran hits certain performance metrics, then it could receive access to billions in frozen assets.
8: Now, the deal could be sealed within days, a ceasefire agreed to in mid-April, but the two sides have since exchanged intermittent fire, with strikes escalating this week, even as diplomacy tried to inch forward. House lawmakers going home this past Thursday for a week-long break, letting a key intelligence tool lapse after both chambers failed to extend FISA's controversial Section 702.
10: Both the House and Senate failed to extend a program allowing for the warrantless surveillance of foreign targets after Democrats, like Virginia Senator Mark Warner, said they couldn't abide by the president's Housing Finance Agency Director Bill Pulte being selected as Director of National Intelligence.
11: And put a political hack into one of our most critical national security positions.
10: But President Trump then announced he was selecting the U.S. Attorney in Manhattan for the role, saying Pulte would only be there temporarily.
12: Running it for a short while when we get a very talented person, Jake Layton, in. As you know, Jake Clayton's an incredible talent.
10: As far as when they could vote again on FISA, the House is not back in session until June 23rd. Jessica Rosenthal, Fox News.
8: And America's listening to Fox News.
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20: A Better Life with Dr. Sanjay Gupta.
21: If you are struggling with substance abuse, alcohol, pills, whatever it may be, first of all, it's nothing to be ashamed of. We know addiction is a brain disease, and we also know getting into recovery can be tough. Also, in case this helps, I want to tell you about a new study at a Harvard School of Public Health, which found that spiritual belief, the idea of a steady religious practice, had a protective effect from addiction. Experts we talked to told us there were probably a few reasons why this might be the case. Number one, excessive drug and alcohol use would not be the norm in a religious community, and people want to fit in. Two, a belief in a higher power provides people with hope and solace, great foils for addiction. And three, and I think there's some merit to this, regular attendance in a faith community also provides connection. Just like in AA, camaraderie and social support is often what you need. I'm Dr. Sanjay Gupta, helping you live a better life.
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unpacking that, you know, the number one concern for retirees today is, well, AARP had a survey done back in 2024, and it came out and it says the number one fear for retirees approaching retirement is having a lack of income in retirement. Not necessarily running out of money, but having a lack of income in retirement. Now, there's a lot of retirement income strategies out there that are to some degree helping. And, you know, if the markets keep going up, people really are not going to really notice whether they're spending principal or not, even though they are in almost every scenario I've ever seen, to create a paycheck. Selling assets to me does not make sense. I want to keep the assets because those assets goes up in value over time. If I own rental property, that property is going to go up over time. I'm just going to collect the rent off of those assets. Well, in the liquid world, you can do the same thing. So in other words, if I was to say the number one strategy out there that people need to be seeking after, running to, being intentional about, that's the reason I offer the books and the information on the show, is to get informed. You know, at the end of the day, just because somebody says they're a retirement income planner does not mean they're generating income. What they're doing is they're hoping that they can recover the principal that you're going to be spending on a monthly basis. Did you know most people, based on my analysis, are spending 70 to 80% of their paycheck that they receive from their IRAs, 401ks, 403bs, TSP plans, wherever your money is? Imagine spending 70 to 80% of that coming directly out of your principal, selling shares to create a paycheck. Now just let that sink in for a moment. And you're going to be doing it over and over. In 30 years, there's 360 months out of those 30-year time frame. Not knowing where the markets are going, you're assuming they're going to go up just for you and for me. I mean, we all want the markets to go up. We've always said they'll go up, always been told they go up. But the question is, if you really dig deep, you're going to find out that the markets don't always go up. The markets do have patterns where they stay down. And during the recoveries, what I mean is you're needing growth, but if those periods are elongated where they're stretched out as much as 20-year time frame, by the way, historically, this actually happened three other times besides the early 2000s, and so much for going up. They still went up in parts of that 20-year time frame, like in 1900 to 1921. For 21 years, the markets were underwater. What I mean is they went down for several years, they recouped, they went down, recouped,

0: And they did that for 4 or 5 times within that 21-year time frame. Now, what most people would have said, well, I should have, you know, hindsight being 2020, I would have just been put my money in cash and when the markets were going down and put my money back in the markets perfectly. When the market's going up, I would have made money. That's true. But tell me how many people's actually accomplished the market timing. Market timing doesn't work. I've never found anybody, you know, every once in a while, a hog can find an acorn and actually make good decisions, but not always. Matter of fact, even analysts will tell you they're not always right. And the analysts are the people that are on the inside seeing what's going on and got all the data and all the experience that the majority of the people that are probably listening to the show worked at the most an amateur. Not that we're not intelligent. There's a big difference there. What I mean is amateur have been able to know what's going on. We're just putting our money in something and flying by the seat of our pants, hoping that the markets are going to cooperate based on, you know, some analysis or maybe a Monte Carlo analysis or, you know, the graphs that shows the markets always go up. All of that is to get you to continue to keep your money invested. That's exactly what Wall Street's trying to sell you. There's nothing wrong with that. Our clients actually are on Wall Street just like you. Only difference is they're generating a paycheck and you're not. Why? If you are, it's very little. You got somebody putting your money in growth and selling growth to create income. We don't want to sell growth. I don't want to have to market time that decision because I got to sell high and buy low always. Well, nobody's good at that. But if I'm over here investing for income, I'm going to let the ebbs and flows do what they're going to do anyway. I just want to create a paycheck because after all, that's my number one problem. So as we start unpacking the common concerns, we're going to just dive right in here just in a second about why mutual funds is not a good tool for retirement income. And I got a commission report I want to get in your hand actually can help you understand what we mean by that. It's called Beware Mutual Fund, what kind of risk they bring to the table in retirement that you did not have to worry about when you were accumulating assets. A great, great read, and you can have that by calling 888-930-1080, 888-930-1080, and we'll mail this or email it, whichever you prefer, 888-930-1080. This is the Retirement Income Source. This is Tim Sparks, and we're talking about common concerns. You know, we just got finished doing a couple of presentations to the public here in the past week, and it's the topic really is how to get income with or without stock market, how to generate income with or without stock market. And when people first see that, especially if they're, you know, probably receive these invitations, this is a public event, they probably say, oh, he's using annuities. No, you can get income without an annuity. Matter of fact, I've even had people come in and would tell me they're tired of advisors who just want to sell them an annuity. I'm not opposed to annuities. I'm neutral on annuities. But at the end of the day, I think the biggest reason why that annuities have been pushed the hardest, yeah, you've heard, you know, it's for the purpose, you know, they're making commissions. Ken Fisher says the advisors are putting their kids through college and stuff like that. Well, that's only partially true. You know, the purpose of annuities is one thing, to guarantee you income. That's the main reason most people buy them. Now, if you think about it for a moment, we're in the world that there's no pensions. So maybe an annuity may make sense. Why? Because you can have some reliable guaranteed income, assuming that the insurance company doesn't go bankrupt and cannot live on that promise. But it's never happened historically, but it doesn't mean it cannot. And the whole key to that guaranteed income for life is, what is it doing? What is the insurance company actually providing that's positive in that way? Longevity risk. Because you don't know how long you're going to live. You see, the longer you live, the more your money's going to have to work even harder. So sometimes people will set up their own little pension plans with some fraction part of their money for the purpose of guaranteed income. Other people will buy annuities because they're being told that the annuity is going to perform very well. Well, that depends. You know, there's good, there's bad, and there's ugly. And again, this is not me bashing annuities because I have clients that own annuities. But whenever I say clients are telling me they're tired of advisors who want to just sell them an annuity, it's conflicting information. It's misunderstood and it's misrepresented. So a lot of times people will look at the annuity as the be all end all. And if it's sold that way, then you have reason to be concerned. But if it is utilized as a tool for like maybe a, you know, more of like a replacement of a bond, it may make sense. Again, it's your comfort level as far as understanding how that product works. You see, an actual true fiduciary is supposed to be able to give you the pros and the cons. And matter of fact, almost convince you not to buy as much as to buy. And I've had people tell me that, well, you know, they've done their own research. These are people that do things on their own and stuff. Based on my research, an annuity doesn't even make sense. I said, well, tell me your research. Well, treasuries did this. Equities market did this. And see, those are people that basically only look at two ways that you make money inside of an annuity. But the reality of what I not see versus what I've been told, which is hypothetical versus reality, the reality is the annuity is may not be a bad tool for certain people. And, you know, the returns today are up higher because rates are higher. Now, this show has not got nothing to do with annuity, but I'm just kind of shed some light on this because a lot of advisors are getting in the industry that shouldn't be actually promoting annuities if they don't really know what they're talking about, especially if they're green and new to this. Really, their goal is just to make somebody a client. So annuities can, some degree, has some appeal. At the end of the day, some people can be very vulnerable. And vulnerable means they can put a lot more of your money in the annuity than what you really should have. So in other words, you really have to use a lot of caution. You got $1 million and are recommending $750,000 of that money to go into an annuity, I would not walk, but I would run out of that office. Getting back to the income, if you would like to know more about increasing your income without utilizing an annuity, annuities are great for certain reasons in certain places, and you would like to know more about income and how to get an extra 5% of yield income, then I got a book I'm going to get in your hand, Amazon bestseller in 6 categories of personal finance. And it can be yours by calling 888-930-1080. Again, that's 888-930-1080. My book, Retirement Income Shift, How to Get the Most Mileage Out of Your Money. Again, 888-930-1080. 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When we come back, we're going to have more common concerns that I hear every day that I think you're going to really want to listen and hear, because you probably may even have the same concerns.
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0: 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It's true. I'm actually in about 10 states. I can actually do business in all 50 states. I've had people that, matter of fact, that's a lot of the reason why, because people want me to refer me to their friends and family who are not getting income bias, and they're really concerned about their well-being. Today, we're talking about common concerns. In other words, things that I hear every week, practically almost every meeting, of why people come in and met with us. Concerns like, I'm annoyed when I lose money. This is somebody stepping in retirement and they're telling me I'm annoyed if I'm going to lose money, or I'm becoming discouraged when my statement value goes down. Heck, when like the tariff tantrum we had last year, some people didn't even open up their statements because they already knew they were down. I guess they just didn't want to face the music. Well, when you're generating income, even if they're down, even though you're afraid, keep spending the income. Why? Because the income has been paid to you. You're not selling shares with the income philosophy. Unlike the 95% of the people that we see every day. Matter of fact, this is actually higher than that. It's practically 99.99%. I very, very, very seldom ever run across somebody that's truly investing their money for the purpose of income. At the end of the day, if the markets are going down, well, think about it. The real estate market went down in 2006, 7, and 8. Y'all probably remember that. You probably lost a lot of value over your home. Your net worth went down. Well, it's the same is true with the liquid world. It also went down. It went down pretty significantly in the financial crisis. But if the landlord is collecting rent, do you think they're concerned? No, they're actually maybe to some degree may even have some opportunity. Why? Because they may have more reserves built up. You go back and listen to my last week's show. I talked about the income opportunity. You see, income, even if you don't need it, if the, all you did was deposit all that income and make your bank account bigger and bigger, it's going to create opportunity in a lot of ways. Doesn't mean you're spending your principal. You're just spending what's going to be paid to you. So your portfolio is made up of shares. Shares is ownership. When you accumulate assets, distributions that you put in every paycheck was buying you shares. Buying shares is how you accumulate wealth. But when you step into retirement, you're selling shares to create income. It don't even make sense. Because see, the stock advisor or the financial advisor, financial planner, whoever it is you work with, they can't control if the statement goes down. They can't alleviate if you're losing money. See, when you lose money, you think the value of your portfolio is down, and then all of a sudden, you're sitting there thinking, I guess I'll just quit spending. All these things are going through your mind. Why should you do that where you can spend some years, turn on your income, and turn it off when markets go down? It doesn't even make sense. And by the way, you can't control whether the markets go up or down, and neither can the advisor, but you can control where you invest your money. That way, whenever that does happen, you're still getting your paycheck. There is a huge difference between investing for income with stocks, investing for income with bonds, versus investing for income with mutual funds that have stocks in them or bonds that are in them. There's a big difference. Matter of fact, the distinction in income a lot of times is almost a 5% difference of what I see today when I'm analyzing. Heck, we just now increased our income portfolio up to over 6%. Imagine not touching your principal and just pulling out 6%. On $1 million, that's $60,000. A lot of people don't even know how to get that. They can take out $60,000, but it doesn't mean they're getting real income. Try it sometime. Let's just say you're doing things on your own. You call up Fidelity, for example, whoever's got your money. Say, listen, I want to raise $60,000 worth of cash. And can you send me how that affects me? Well, they're going to send it to you. You're going to get this email, and it's going to say what they sold on your behalf. Now, think about that for a moment. It only makes sense. Why do I want to be busy selling in retirement? Why not just get the income up and just leave that alone? I'll have to make a decision. You see, investing for income alleviates a lot of concerns. If, in fact, you're going to stay in the market, investing for income is the only way you can stay in the market and avoid selling. because when the markets go down, you're going to probably sell. I even talked to somebody yesterday, said, well, you know, if I lose 50%, I'm selling. Well, the market may have went down 50%, but you may not have lost 50%. That's the big difference. You see, you strategically design the portfolio around one's risk, which is kind of what goes hand in hand about these concerns that I just now brought up, being annoyed when you lose money. It's called a paper loss if you're investing for like contractual bonds. There's other instruments out there that are contractual, and

understand this. Matter of fact, I even take people through an exercise. I'll go to Yahoo Finance and pull up dividend paying companies in 2008, how they increased the dividend. But get this for a moment, when the markets were going down. It blows your mind, but it's reality. Maybe this is the reason why Warren Buffett kind of liked passive income and dividend paying companies more so than companies that were only there for the purpose of growth only. I'm not opposed to growth, and I think we have people that can actually have both their cake and eat it too. But there's other people that they're withdrawing so much money, if they don't focus on income, they're going to deplete their assets, run that risk of running out of money. If you would like to know if you're missing out, I'll just call it missing out, not getting enough income when you should be. You're in the market. Only difference is you're not getting the income you should. And you want to know the difference between what I'm talking about, how to get that extra. Give us a call, 888-930-1080. Again, that's 888-930-1080. And the first line of action is to be on the phone with me for about 30 minutes to start the process. We do what we call a retirement risk report. This is exactly what we did in this past week with the public events that we had. What this does is it uncovers a one-page retirement plan on all the things that you need to be concerned about, whether it's taxes, fees, are you paying too much in fees to have your money managed? Do you have the right amount of tax-free investments in your portfolio? Are you diversified in that category? Have you ever even sit down and talk about how much income you need from what you need and also what you want to do? Now, we have a lot of people don't realize they can retire when they come in and when they notice that they can get income from real income. And now all of a sudden they get to thinking about all the things they want to do that nobody's ever actually pulled them in that direction. And that's what this report does. It helps you to see where you can do the things you want to do. This is what this report is all about. If you'd like to have that report, it starts with a phone call, 888-930-1080. And actually, I will take you through that process step by step. Not to make you a client, benefit of this retirement risk report, I can easily charge $1,000 for this report. Now, think about it for a moment. Let's just say you're getting $12,000 a year on your $1 million rounded number. Keep in mind, doesn't matter if you have $500,000, $300,000, $200,000, or if you've got $5 million, but let's just use $1 million round number. And let's just say you're getting $12,000 a year from that in real income. That's 1.2%. By the way, if you're in an S&P index fund, that's what you're getting. If you had $1 million in an S&P index fund, don't have no problem with the index fund, but only income it's paying is $12,000 a year. This is assuming you do it on your own. You're paying an advisor 1%. You guessed it. $10,000 goes to the advisor. $2,000 goes to you. At the end of the day, your net income is pretty low. Now, if you looked at that, let's just say income is your priority, and only that, you want to keep your risk down, and you don't want to go to the mailbox and see your statements reduced. If they do, at least your plan is going to get income regardless of what happens. But if let's just say you can get another $40,000 to $50,000 more in income, would you pay $1,000 for a report? Probably so. Why? Because the income you're earning for the first time will be able to easily be able to do that. But see, if you call in and ask for this report, that fee actually gets waived. And again, just like I offer to the public, it's zero cost. That's what the report do. Why? Because I spend time being able to put this thing together. It's a single one pager. It's not a 30 page or a 40 page retirement plan, which most people don't even read. They just look good and people look at them and somebody may go over them with you at the end of the day. You're probably nodding your head and just in agreement with everything. Most people are just kind of, and I see that. I see that when I'm busy with people, they're just nodding their head. And so I stop. I want to make sure people are clearly understanding what they hear from us when we have these meetings is for the first time they have clarity on how their money works. You see, that's all the retirement risk report does. It helps you to bring clarity to how income works. Keep in mind, if you need income in retirement, this retirement risk report is for you. And it breaks down the fees that you will pay. I mean, think about it. There's good fees, there's bad fees.
And let me share something with you. Everybody thinks that

0: boy, if I go over here to this platform, I'm already paying any fees. 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Nobody is working for free. 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Question is a lower fee does not guarantee a better outcome. At the end of the day, the outcome is what you're really after. And so anytime you can spend $50,000 to $60,000 in income and not touch your principal versus the other option, which you don't have that type of income and you have to sell principal to come up with it, you tell me which one of those are going to have the better outcome. At the end of the day, there's good fees and there's bad fees. Like cholesterol, there's good cholesterol, there's bad cholesterol. And we've had people coming in, they're paying 1.5 to 1.7, sometimes 2% in fees between the advice that's been given to them and also the funds and stuff that they're using where you have your money invested in. I mean, we uncover fees in the public event that people, matter of fact, I'm starting to get a lot of feedback on that they did not even know they were actually paying. Sometimes it's seeing is believing. Go do your own homework. Matter of fact, I knew about fees in mutual funds back in 2003. I read an article in Wall Street Journal. Matter of fact, this article can be found written by an actual CFA. Now, what is a CFA? It's a financial analyst. Financial analyst manages mutual funds and exchange traded funds. They're doing the buying and the selling. In other words, this is a management fee done internally. They're buying and selling inside of that fund. So whenever they buy and sell, you want them to do that. Why? Because they want to keep your portfolio kind of like where things are at today versus what they were a year ago. But if you would like to know whether you're paying the least amount of fees, good versus bad, and I'm going to actually uncover that here in the coming few minutes, then I would call our office 888-930-1080. And actually, what we do is we put together with something called a retirement risk report. It's a simple one-pager. And it starts with a phone call with myself to actually start that process. And it will share with you exactly what you're paying. But we have tools that actually can unveil that to you so that way you would know. And you can have that by calling 888-930-1080. You're listening to the Retirement Income Source. This is Tim Sparks. And when we come back, we're going to continue to uncover common concerns that people have.
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0: 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Right here in the heart of the Bluegrass, Lexington, Kentucky, serving Louisville and Northern Kentucky. Today, we're talking about the most common concerns. Earlier in the show, we were talking about people being annoyed. This is what they tell me about losing money. sometimes they're afraid to open up their statements. And sometimes they want to go, why? Maybe because the markets are down. Maybe they become discouraged, you know, when the statement value goes down. Because, you know, the only report card we know is they go up, they go down. And here I'm in retirement, and I've got to sit here and watch this portfolio go back and forth. Hopefully going up. In the last couple of years, it should have went up. But now, all of a sudden, you're starting to see a change in the environment. You know, the Magnificent Seven actually is pulling back. I don't know if anybody ever noticed that, but the Magnificent Seven is what's driven everything so well in the last couple of years, the AI companies and so forth. And a lot of the reason why is because it's understanding price-to-earnings ratios. You see, these companies are way overvalued. What happens is people keep pouring money in, just like gold. Gold has been going up very strongly. You got silver has been going up, then it had a pullback. I mean, I don't have any problem with these companies, but the question is, you know, if you're owning these companies and they're supposed to generate income, is it time to kind of slow down, maybe reduce what your exposure is to these companies? They're not going to continue to go up. You see, investing for growth is you got to know when to hold and know when to fold. Also, earlier I talked about people are telling me they're tired of talking to advisors and every one of them wants to sell them an annuity. And you can go back and listen to that to the earlier part of the show. And by the way, if you're wanting to know where to hear my shows, you can go to my website, www.sparksfg, which is financialgroup.com, and you can actually listen to all the archive shows. We keep them on there and keep them up to date weekly. But I also talk about fees. See, fees reduces your income. Earlier, if you had an index fund, like an S&P index fund, which I can tell you about every portfolio has them. Well, the average yield in those things right now, income-wise, is about 1.2, 1.3%. So imagine taking out $12,000 a year and $10,000, let's just say you had $1 million, 1 million times 1% is $10,000, but you got to pay that back to the advisor in this scenario. I'm just trying to help you to see the picture here. And all you're going to walk away is $2,000. If AARP says everybody's wanting to concern about not having enough income in retirement, here's a great way to give yourself a pay raise in just by utilizing this distinction between what's been charged to you to put you in something that you can actually do on your own. But I like to get a commission report in your hand called Risk Tolerance and Investing for Income at the Same Time. Hey, mate, you're trying to kill two birds with one stone. When the values go down in your portfolio doesn't mean your income will change. And you can have this report by calling 888-930-1080. Again, that's 888-930-1080. And we will mail this or email it, whichever you prefer, 888-930-1080.
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0: This is the Retirement Income Source. This is Tim Sparks, and we're talking about the most common concerns We all have them when we're approaching retirement or if we are in retirement. But I like to get a commission report in your hand called Risk Tolerance and Investing for Income at the same time. Hey, mate, you're trying to kill two birds with one stone. When the values go down in your portfolio doesn't mean your income will change. And you can have this report by calling 888-930-1080. Again, that's 888-930-1080. And we will mail this or email it, whichever you prefer, 888-930-1080. You go to the internet, you look on television, we got a lot of things that makes us nervous. 2000, we had a Y2K. 2001, we had 9/11. Then in 2008, we had the financial crisis, and all of a sudden, many banks got bought out, sold out. Even some of the largest organizations out there that were creating mortgage loans went out of business. By the way, there's a pattern here that the markets were doing well in between. All this noise right here causes the markets to fluctuate. Most people, when they step into retirement, they rely on average returns. This, I talk about this in my book. Well, when it comes to retirement, the math changes. Volatility is a bigger concern, and then averages need to take a back seat. Why? Because when the markets are volatile, it's going to change your game plan. Because if you think about it for a moment, it kind of reminds me of, I'm going to use a roller coaster versus an escalator. I can have the same average return as somebody else can, but I'm going to have two different investments. Let's just say I've got one investment that averages 6% over the next 10 years, but it steadily goes up every year, like an escalator. I got another investment, it's tipsy-turvy, kind of like the roller coaster. It can be up 20, down 25, up 18, down 15, up 10, and you get the picture. At the end of the day, both of them will average 6%, but which one of those you want your retirement income coming from, the escalator or the roller coaster? You see, average returns works well when you're accumulating assets. Why? Because if I looked at an average return today, 10-year average on a really good mutual fund, it may say 17.32%. I think I may want a little bit of that because average return's realistic. But as soon as I go and start taking withdrawals, that actual return is, it gives you a different outcome. One last concern. I'm going to bring this up. By the way, I'm going to probably continue this into next week. I get this. I'm embarrassed that I don't understand my investments any better. Practically every time I go through the process of allocating people's assets, this is where they learn the most. You see, the purpose of the retirement risk report is to be able to help you to understand your investments better. Because keep in mind, let's keep this simple. Is it income you're trying to solve, or are you trying to accumulate for the purpose of leaving the largest inheritance or to buy a second home or an RV and travel the rest of your life? You see, there's a purpose behind the money, and those are only three options that I can come up with that makes sense. But everybody wants income. So if you want income, then the obvious choice is find income investments. Just like if I'm hungry, I'm going to go to a restaurant or we're going to make us some food at home. Same is true here. You're trying to solve for income. That means I want income investments. Income that I can spend and feel comfortable with spending and not depleting my principal. That's the whole point of the income message. Well, I've had a lot of people tell me that the book is very easily understood, and I would highly encourage you to pick up this book, which I'm going to recommend here as we're coming up at the end of the show. You want to have a purpose-based retirement. In other words, you want to have real income in retirement. I encourage you to get this book. If you utilize these strategies, you're going to pick up extra money that you are not getting to spend right now. And you don't have to sell to generate a paycheck. Well, the name of the book is called The Retirement Income Shift. Number one Amazon bestseller, six categories of personal finance. I got a free copy for the first five callers of today's Retirement Income Source. 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Again, that's 888-930-1080. And we will mail this out to you. Again, free book, no obligation, 888-930-1080. You've been tuned in to the Retirement Income Source. This is Tim Sparks. We hope you enjoyed the information. We're going to actually talk more about common concerns. We'll just say it number two next week, and then we're going to talk about some other subjects that I'm going to come up and create for the purpose of this show. We hope you enjoy the show. Thanks for listening, and we will see you again next week.
1: 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We will be back again next week at this same time for another Retirement Income Source.
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12: No deal. I'm Daria Albinger. Fox News, the war in Iran continues as the U.S. waits on a peace deal with Tehran. Fox's Rich Edson says the sticking point appears to be Iran's nuclear program.
13: American and Iranian officials say they've made significant progress in negotiations on a ceasefire agreement. Senior administration official says the two sides are about 80 to 85% of the way there. Iranian Foreign Minister Abbas Araghchi writes a deal, quote, has never been closer. Pending its finalization, the media should refrain from entering speculation about its content. Specifics are unclear, though a senior administration official suggested an initial phase would extend the ceasefire for 60 days when Iran would reopen the Strait of Hormuz, agree to dismantle its nuclear material and ship it out of the country, and end its support for terrorist groups across the region. If Iran hits certain performance metrics, then it could receive access to billions in frozen assets.
12: Vice President Vance says Iran must first meet its obligations before seeing any economic benefits. Congress left on a week-long break without extending a key intelligence tool. Fox's Chad Pergram is in Washington.
14: Legal authority for the government's foremost intelligence-gathering weapon to foil terrorism, FISA Section 702, expires. There's worry about unprecedented vulnerabilities this summer. A bipartisan coalition tanked an emergency FISA extension in Congress. FISA siphons the calls, emails, emails and texts of foreign intelligence targets. But a court ruling says the government can still track suspect communications, despite a lapse in the law. However, it's unclear if telecommunications companies will provide digital breadcrumbs to the government, lacking a congressional safeguard. Croner, the FISA expert, says people shouldn't worry now.
12: But intelligence officials say they are worried about tracking because they say FISA goes with all of the existing data. America's listening to Fox News.
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1: A better life with Dr. Sanjay Gupta.
2: Have you ever noticed that you mostly breathe through one nostril at a time? Even when you're not sick, even when your allergies aren't bothering you. The body actually switches the dominant nostril as frequently as every 2 hours while we're awake. That's according to Adam Taylor, an anatomy professor at Lancaster University in the UK. This alternating cycle is automatic. It's regulated subconsciously by the hypothalamus and the brain, he said. Your body does this to give each nostril a chance to rest and repair so they don't get too dried out, which could make it easier for pathogens and inflammation to cause damage. Now, Taylor also said studies suggest the left nostril may be more dominant, and when the right nostril is dominant, the body is in a more alert or even stressed state. Who knew? Pretty fascinating stuff. I'm Dr. Sanjay Gupta, helping you live a better life.
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13: That was the first time we ever went to LA. 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

saved all that money you worked hard for. Now the question is how do you want it to look to get you through the next 20, 25 or 30 plus years into retirement? And what do you want to avoid as well? And how do you get through that in case it does happen? Well, you know, today we're going to be talking about the seven secrets. And the first secret we're going to talk about is the one that I think a lot of people should really be prepared for, and as is knowing and understanding your risk. Kind of a borrowing analogy. Here's the problem. Most people think they're driving safe with a reliable sedan, but in reality, they're in a race car going about 120 miles per hour. And quite frankly, they don't even know it. So let me just tell you a quick story, what I mean by that. There was a farmer who spent their whole life raising chickens, and every day they would go out, collect eggs, and everything felt predictable. Until one day, a storm hit, and he realized something terrifying. He had built his entire system assuming calm weather. No backup, no shelter, no protection, and overnight, everything changed. You see, that's what happens in retirement when risk is not understood. You see, when market dropped during market downturns, major downturns, which nobody ever thinks about preparing for, especially when we're going forward, not looking back and how optimistic we've been in the last few years, what if your portfolio falls 30 or 40%? So let's take Rick, going right back to the story at the beginning, who retires with $1 million and the market drops 35%, and now the portfolio is sitting at $650,000. But you see, here's the danger. He still needs income, so he's withdrawing from a shrinking account. That's like trying to drain water from a bucket that already has a hole in it. So what does Rick do? He panics. He sells. He locks in losses. Conversely, Sarah is just a little bit different. She knew risk ahead of time before retirement. She adjusted her portfolio, she built protection, and she created a strategy. So when the storm came, she was already ahead of it. She didn't panic, so she stayed the course. So sometimes when, and I used to do this, I was really bad about this. This is the reason why I can be very frank on the radio show, because there's times in our careers that we realize we were really not doing the right thing. And what I mean by that is it never sat well with me to help people retire and withdraw their principal because their income was insufficient. Now, let that sink in for a moment. And if you really don't know what I mean by that right there, that's why it's so important to be able to understand how to invest for income while still being in the stock market. Just like Sarah, she was prepared. How was she prepared? Well, she knew her risk score going in. You see, if we hope for growth, and that is what we're trying to achieve, there's nothing wrong with that. I like growth too. But you got to realize that the risk score, in other words, if you're losing money, the question is, can you still get income even though the portfolio, which nobody can control? You know, if the stock market goes down, everybody goes down, right? The dominoes start coming down. Same is true when the tide rises. It's also doing very well. You see, it's the number on the way down. It's the implication of it that affects people when they're in retirement. So, you know, we ask even in our seminar, we'll ask people, you know, you got $1 million rounded number. Now, some of you may have $500,000, $300,000. We work with clients even with smaller amounts all the way to, you know, $5 million to $8 million to $10 million in assets. It doesn't really matter the amount of assets you save. What question

0: is what are you going to do with what you have? And you still got to really understand your risk number, because at the end of the day, we want everything to be always working for us. And one thing it has to continue to work is getting income. And if you're getting income from an investment that's coming down, you need to understand the implication of that and how that can shorten the how long your money is going to last. You see, when it comes to risk, I mean, think about it. We got the Iran war going on, right? Russia and Ukraine is still going on. That's kind of been put on the back seat, and we're now talking about this, but it doesn't really matter. Wall Street does not like uncertainty, and I'm willing to bet majority of the people that are listening to this show don't like uncertainty. But you got to embrace for it. You got to invest for it. You invest when you're in retirement differently than when you accumulate assets. Actually, to some degree, right now, if I'm accumulating assets and I'm not retired, this is an advantage for me because I can buy low. But whenever you're in retirement, you're actually selling low. You're selling things at a discount. You see, most people rely on averages. They'll spreadsheet things out, or even your advisor would do this, not understanding one outcome is going to be different from the same outcome. It kind of reminds me of, let's just say you're wanting to average 6% for the next 10 years. You know, let's just say one steadily goes up like an escalator, 6% a year. You get the picture. The other goes up 20%, down 25%, up 18%, down 15%, up 23%. They both are averaging 6%. So let me ask you a question. If I can get the same outcome, which one would you rather live off in retirement? Well, I don't know about you. I'd rather have the escalator type of retirement plan. Because see, when you're accumulating, averages do make a difference. But when you're withdrawing money, it's totally different. Volatility matters more than average returns. And if you would like to know if your investments are set up in a way, the risk comfort, in other words, what's the bottom line? You want to prepare like Sarah, not like Rick. Then I want to share with you a way to be able to start the process of what we call a retirement risk report. This risk report actually, what it does is it takes everything you own, whether it's bonds, stocks, whatever the blend is that you have, takes everything you own and tells you worst case scenario by taking you different past market experiences that the market went through. Like the dot-com bubble, you had the financial crisis, you had the tariff tantrum last year, you had all of these things right here are important. Why? Because at the end of the day, if those things happen, the question is how are you going to get through it? And though this is a big eye-opener, and now you're going to have to make some changes. You see, you can prepare a portfolio in a lot of ways to be able to be prepared emotionally and psychologically and philosophically to be able to get through these type of environments, because you can't control them. They're there and they're always going to happen. I'm willing to bet the war in Iran, it may eventually go away and then we're going to have something else. There's always something that causes market volatility. And if you really think about it for a moment, look at the tech stocks. I mean, a lot of the companies have been doing a lot of pullback. Our stock analyst was telling us, I don't know, 4 or 5 months ago, said I would not be recommending those companies at the very moment. We deal with individual securities. We're not a big fan of mutual funds and exchange traded funds. I mean, I'd rather have exchange traded funds and mutual funds. They're not that effective when it comes to relying on income. Why? Because I still got to sell shares when I use those instruments. I want to have real securities. Well, I got to have an analyst that knows how to manage those securities. By the way, mutual funds, exchange traded funds are actually managed by an analyst. Well, we can actually offer a custom portfolio with individual stocks and individual bonds, and therefore I'm going to be removing certain costs that you're actually paying right now with the advice you're given. If you have mutual funds and then you're getting double dipped, we're going to talk about that in a little while when it comes to the seven secrets, because there is unnecessary fees that people are paying on their portfolios that they otherwise would not have to pay. It don't matter where your money's at. Nobody's working for free. And I don't care how cheap you got your money. That organization that's got your money, custodian, is not working for free. Just step into their offices and go down to their building where they're at and look how plush they are. And you got to ask yourself, who's paying for it? Nobody works for free. But that retirement risk report, I think, would be very helpful when it comes to risk. This is not a boilerplate. This is a one-pager. And it covers all seven secrets that we're going to be talking about today and more likely next week, because there's a lot of information to unpack for you as we go through this process. We actually do seminars to this effect here locally, and hopefully you'll get an invitation eventually and you can be able to come to that and you can see visuals and stuff about how we invest people's income, because we all want to get it right. And that retirement risk report starts off with a 30-minute phone call with myself, and you can get it by calling 888-930-1080. Again, that's 888-930-1080. That starts the process of being able to help you to see whether you are on the right track. Now, as we go through this today, everything we uncover is actually on this one-page report, not a 30 or 40-page retirement plan that most people don't sometimes even know or understand. Now, it may look great. The question is, will the outcome be exactly what was proposed to you? You know, sometimes the outcome is more important, and sometimes it can be a lot simpler than we think. So again, that retirement risk report is extremely important to be able to help you to see whether you are on track. Again, you can get that by calling 888-930-1080. 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
0: 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And today we're talking about preparing for the right outcome. We all want to be intentional in retirement. We also, most importantly, want to be successful. You know, AARP came out and said the number one fear, 61% of the people they surveyed said their fear of not having enough income in retirement. That means 6 out of 10 people probably listen to this show are concerned about that. But yet the majority of the advice today given is people are selling investments to create income. They're eating chickens versus eating the eggs. So going back, one last thing about the retirement risk report and how important it is to get the right risk comfort that you want, so that way you can have peace of mind in case something like 2008 financial crisis or pandemic or any of these things was to occur. We had a couple came in. They didn't really become clients. Our number one concern with the advisor they were working with, did they have them in the right target as far as losses they're willing to accept? And they said, we're okay if we lose up to 15 or 20% of our investments, but no more. We just want to know. We heard you talk about it. We just want to know more about that. And so the good news is when we took everything they had invested and we run it through, we have a tool examines every one of those funds and ETFs and everything that they had, and it determines how well they performed in 2008 financial crisis or in a dot-com bubble or any of those other, you know, times that people really don't want to see, but unfortunately we got to be prepared for. The good news is the worst case scenario is they can lose within the range that they were hoping. 15 to 20% loss, they were just under 17%. No, they didn't become clients. You see, the retirement risk report is about giving you peace of mind. And that peace of mind is to be able to, you know, just shut this thing down to a calm and be able to help you to see whether you are getting the advice that you need. And so they walked away very happy that their advisor actually listened to them. And to achieve that, a retirement risk report. And you can get that by calling 888-930-1080. Again, 888-930-1080. And it basically covers more than just risk. It goes over everything that we're going to be talking about in the coming week or so. Now let's go right on into minimizing tax risk. And first thing I want to talk about is a 401k. When people started setting money aside for many, many years, and y'all probably remember this, might have been 30 years ago or so, and you were told you were going to get a benefit on what? On the dollars you put in. And that helped you. So it's kind of like driving down a road and you got all these tow booths. And in your case, you got to skip every one of them because you had the 401k. Well, that tow booth was taxes owed. But you didn't do that. You got to delay that. You didn't have to worry about it until you turn either retirement age because you need income from it, or you're waiting until 73 or 75. You turn, have to start taking those required minimum distribution. But what happened is when you started contributing those to those plans, the IRS became your partner with that money. And we give a good example of this in our workshop. So just bear with me for a moment here. How many of you think that tax rates are going down into the future? And of course, nobody really raises their hands, you know, when we're doing this event. So then I asked him, I said, do you realize how much your partner, Uncle Sam, has of your IRA, for example, your 401k? Again, I'm using a $1 million number. It doesn't matter if you have $500,000, $300,000, or if you have $5 million, and we're talking about IRA money here, 401k, they're all the same. But if you had $1 million, and let's just assume that you have a 25% tax rate, okay? Do you realize that 25% of that $1 million is $250,000? Guess whose money that is? That's not yours. Now, on the statement, it says it's your name, but it's not all yours. $750,000, that is yours. $250,000 is IRS. Now, most of you are probably thinking, well, if tax rates go up into the future, and let's just say they increase by 10%, do you realize by that legislation ink pen, taxes go up 10%, that $250,000 number now goes up another $100,000 to $350,000 overnight just by tax legislation changes. And if you really think about it, no wonder probably people are probably considering Roth conversions, because it seems like it doesn't matter what. Every time there's a new administration, every 4 or 8 years, there's always going to be tax rates that you have to deal with, either for better or for worse. And if tax rates go up, just keep in mind that Uncle Sam's share gets a little bit bigger. And I'm willing to bet most of you, well, I guess when 70s, when they started coming out with 401ks and IRAs, they started giving this benefit and the tax rates were much higher than they are today. And so it made a lot of sense to contribute money, and that was what they were selling this out. But most of you now, hindsight being 2020, you probably look back and said, man, I wish we had a Roth IRA available or even a Roth 401k. I'm willing to bet you most of you would probably agree that you would rather have had that, right? Well, because at the end of the day, there's no taxes now going forward, but that isn't what. So the question is, does it make sense to convert money to a Roth? Well, it could. It depends. It depends on the amount of taxes. There's a way of doing this. We have something called a feasibility study that we actually take clients through whenever they become clients and determine whether it makes sense to be able to convert money to a Roth. Not all your money should be converted. Maybe, maybe not. We have some people that have made their mind up. They're going to convert all their money because they're in a position where they can. And we got other people that can do part.

0: CDs and stuff like that, you get 1099s. And right now, it's probably on the front of our mind because we're already doing that as we speak. Tax deferred is more of your 401ks, your IRAs. This is where people's largest assets are at today, the majority of the people we talk to. And then, of course, you've got tax-free. As an accountant always told me, as I explained those, pointing like starting with the left, tax now, tax later, that's tax deferred, and then tax-free, move as many assets to your right as you can. Be diversified in all three buckets. But if you're wanting to know whether you should convert money to a Roth, there requires a feasibility study, something that we actually do for our clients. And you can actually get a commission report, kind of read up about that, what that fails, by calling 888-930-1080. Again, that's 888-930-1080. We'll mail it or email it, whichever you prefer. Again, Roth conversion feasibility study, more of a commission report, simple read, to be able to help you to determine whether a Roth conversion makes sense to you. It's all about paying taxes on the seed versus paying taxes on the harvest. But does it make sense to go ahead and pay taxes now, undo some conversions, so that way you can have a strategy to pull that money out later on in life? If tax rates do go up, you're prepared for that because you're not going to pay taxes on that money.
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0: 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This is Tim Sparks, and today we're talking about preparing for a write-down. And I encourage you to visualize what you hope will happen, what that looks like. You do that by getting informed and getting enough information out there versus just taking things like a grain of salt and thinks things are just going to work out. We've had several clients that actually have started the process of Roth conversion, and one comes to mind as we speak. They basically, once they move their assets and we started positioning everything in a way for the purpose of income, then we went to our next stage, which was to convert their money to Roth based on what made a lot of sense. So we did a feasibility study and did some tax planning. The couple, it was about 6 months ago, realize that over their lifetime, they were going to save about $350,000 in taxes. I don't know about you, but that's pretty significant. They otherwise would have had to pay out if they continued on the path without a conversion. So let's go into secret number three. Secret number one, we talked earlier about risk, getting appropriate risk for this stage of life. Number two, taxes. It's not what you make, it's what you keep. And number three, if you agree with taxes, not what you make, what you keep, the same is true when it comes to fees. Fees are like cholesterol. There's good cholesterol and there's bad cholesterol. So this could be a threat to your retirement. Sometimes I've had people come in and they were really paying a lot of expensive fees. And, you know, the retirement risk report actually unveils this. They're kind of like termites in your house. You already see them, but they're eating away of your foundation. So let's just say that Rick, going back to Rick earlier, has 1.5% in total fees on $1 million. That's 15.

0: $15,000 a year. Now, I'm not against fees. I don't believe you're going to go anywhere and not be able to have no fees at all. There is no such a thing. But over the next 20 years, that's $300,000. That's gone. No value, no benefit, just erosion. Well, you know, Sarah, she audits everything. 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And in retirement, keeping more is everything. 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You got $1 million invested. 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Doesn't matter what platform you're on, nobody works for free. So let me talk about hidden fees, for example. Hidden fees starts with your 401k. There's investment fees, plan administration fees, and there's individual service fees. And believe it or not, a study was done by Smart Asset here a few years ago that was reading that 401k fees, hidden fees, range over 2%, 2.22%. That's the average. And the average worker will pay over 138,000 fees over their lifetime. And that doesn't surprise me at all. An analyst came out with an article, and actually there's several articles, but the one that really stood out with Wall Street Journal, back when the Wall Street Journal used to be able to find the paper, I'm sure you probably still can, but it was a little bit more obvious back then because newspapers were more common. And there was an article, matter of fact, it was not the headline, but it was really close to the headline, like on the second page, talking about fees, and it was written by an actual analyst. I'm not even sure that person kept their job after this right here. And they were basically talking about the dirty laundry of mutual funds. Because most of us got 401ks, we have mutual funds. And mutual funds have hidden costs. And matter of fact, the hidden cost was higher than what where I'm described to you by what Smart Asset had actually did her study for. Now, some of you may not be able to do anything about that. You might not be able to transition out of 401ks because you're not 59 and a half, or you can't do an in-service rollover, either one, even if you're over 59 and a half, unless you have other older 401ks that you're just kind of letting them manage themselves, then you should be making some changes. Why? Because those are pretty expensive. You'll be surprised the returns you're missing out on, and I'm talking about growth right now at the very moment. If you would like to know more about how to have one fee that gives you more advice than just investment strategies, now I want to get a book in your hand. That's the majority of the listeners that are listening today. It's a great book on how to get an additional 5% retirement income shift written by your host. And this was number one in 6 categories of personal finance. Free copy for the first 5 callers of today's Retirement Income Source by calling 888-930-1080. Again, that's 888-930-1080. We'll mail this out to you if you're one of the first 5 callers. Free, no obligation book, 888-930-1080. That book will basically show you how you can actually minimize fees and not have to have the need of mutual funds. 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And I think that's what you're going to learn by that book. Great read. This is a Retirement Income Source. This is Tim Sparks. 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
0: 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And today we're talking about preparing for the right outcome. And how do you do that? Well, we're talking about the third secret right now. We've already talked about two secrets so far, risk and what kind of appropriate risk you want to take in this stage of life. And number two, it's not what you make, it's what you keep, is how many taxes that you're going to pay. And are you actually diversified in a tax efficient way? And now we're talking about fees, you know, because fees can also reduce how much income you will receive in retirement. And most importantly, how much growth you can also get as well. You know, there's several different types of fees. There's transaction fees. Now, I'm going through some of these right here kind of expediently. They're visible or they could be hidden. They're more of a commission or a load that can be charged. And the different types of mutual funds that can be bought or sold. And are primarily charged by brokers. And I can tell by looking at a statement whether the person is actually on this type of standard, not a fiduciary standard, it's more of a suitability standard. And again, it's charged by brokers. So you pay for that transaction. You know, at the end of the day, it's no different from I go to the grocery store, I'm going to pay a little bit more for what they pay for. That's what I'm talking about. Whatever, you know, if it's just a box of crackers, I'm going to pay a premium for that because the grocery store is going to make some money on my purchase. If you would like to know more about how many fees you're paying, then I would encourage you to call in our office, 888-930-1080. Again, that's 888-930-1080. And actually schedule that retirement risk report. That retirement risk report will be able to unveil what type of fee you're paying. And then you can determine whether you think it's reasonable for the advice you're getting. This is the Retirement Income Source. This is Tim Sparks, and today we're talking about preparing for the right income or outcome. And we're now talking about not just hidden fees and transaction fees, but also asset management fee. This is primarily charged by financial advisors that are actual fiduciaries. And because fiduciaries make money on your money, you know, the Ken Fisher commercial, they're going to charge to actually give you their advice. So it's more of a transparent fee. Asset management fees can be only one set of fees, or you may be paying two set of fees and may be double dipped. If you have mutual funds, you're being double dipped. If you have ETFs, you're being double dipped. And we'll talk about that in a minute. But primarily, whenever you are paying for an asset management fee, you're basically, what encompasses in that fee is the management of individual stocks and individual bonds. Because, see, bonds and stocks don't carry fees. But mutual funds do because somebody's got to manage them internally. So that's where you're paying two sets of fees. But if you can actually get the advice outside and get the same things it makes up, same stocks and bonds that makes up those mutual funds, you can actually bypass that additional fee. So earlier I said there's good cholesterol, there's bad cholesterol. That could be a good fee. Why? Because now you're minimizing some of those extra additional costs. But you got to be aware when somebody or advisor puts you in mutual funds or exchange traded funds in those accounts, because it's more of what we call double dipping. It's for sure. I'm going to have to talk about more of the other four secrets in the next radio show, but we're going to try to wrap this up here. Hopefully, if not, we'll unpack it early on in the next show. So expense ratio, this is another set of fees. Now we're getting right back into mutual funds and even some exchange traded funds. These are hidden and are usually inside of mutual funds. You got the management fee. Well, you won't. The analysts internally inside those mutual funds to do a great job, select the right companies and get rid of the companies that are not doing very well and so forth. Well, most would agree that that's probably a good fee. Then you get into the administration fees. The administration fees is more of they're going to send you your statements or your 1099s every year. But now here's where the bad cholesterol starts, 12B1 fees. 12B1 fees basically is something you're paying to basically advertise to draw more investors to that particular mutual fund. A lot of times you'll see advertising on the internet. Used to be on TV. I don't see as that much, but I do still see them a lot on the internet because they're trying to attract investors and they're trying to put it out there where it really looks nice and sexy and everybody gets kind of excited about it. I think, well, I got to try that. Maybe I may ask the advisor to put me in some of that. And they're just looking forward to your call because this fee right here goes to pay for that advertising cost. And if you think about it for a moment, what benefit is that to you? Another fee that I want to bring to your attention is even more important. It's called a drag fee. A drag fee is not necessarily a fee assessed to your account in that aspect of charging the fee. It's an expense to your account on how they buy and sell stocks and bonds internally inside of that fund. You know, sometimes big is better and sometimes it's not. When you're on a big mutual fund and when the analyst is trying to make a change, when they make a change in buying a stock, if you or I went out and put $100,000 into NVIDIA today at today's price, we're going to probably pay the set price for that. And the first buy for the analyst that's doing it in the mutual fund can do that too, but they're buying at a larger level. You know, they may be investing $100 million into that fund. You're already going to invest $100,000, a little bit smaller versus a lot larger. So basically what that means is that analyst has to do it methodically. If not, they will drive up the price. So they have to do this and try to finish this order in 1 or 2 days sometimes. So you tell me, where do you think it's going to land? A lot of times the share prices go up by the time they're done. So that is a cost to you. Why? Because when it gets sold, you got to pay that loss you otherwise could have gained if you'd have done it on your own. But you got to keep in mind, if I'm sitting here talking about mutual funds, you're being double dipped, more likely you are if you have them and you got a fiduciary is charging, but it doesn't matter if they're charging a fee or not. Question is are you getting the value and how much net income are you getting, which we're going to be talking about in the next show. Think about it for a moment. I just now uncovered some fees that are built internally, and 92% of all mutual funds underperform their underlying index, which begs the question, if it underperforms, would have I been better off without the extra fees? Well, I think so, because, again, good cholesterol, bad cholesterol, who wants to pay for fees that could otherwise avoid it? So I want to get a book in your hand. Actually, we talk about this in the book, how you can get an extra 5%. Without touching your principal. And this book is available to you if you're one of the first five callers of today's Retirement Income Source by calling 888-930-1080. Again, that's 888-930-1080. We thank you for listening to the show. Sorry we couldn't get through all the seven secrets today, but we're going to talk more about this. Stay tuned again next week. And most importantly, be safe out there and enjoy as we start spring is starting to come in. your week, and we will be back again next week. Thank you for listening.
1: 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We will be back again next week at this same time for another Retirement Income Source.

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4: Firm word yet. I'm Paul Stevens, Fox News. Officials from Iran and the U.S. have reportedly made some progress on coming to a deal to end the conflict in Iran. At the White House with more, Fox's Rich Edson.
5: Senior administration official says the two sides are about 80 to 85% of the way there. Iranian Foreign Minister Abbas Araghchi writes a deal, quote, has never been closer. Pending its finalization, the media should refrain from entering speculation about its content. Specifics are unclear, though a senior administration official suggested an initial phase would extend the ceasefire for 60 days when Iran would reopen the Strait of Hormuz, agree to dismantle its nuclear material and ship it out of the country, and end its support for terrorist groups across the region. If Iran hits certain performance metrics, then it could receive access to billions in frozen assets.
4: Now, that deal could be sealed within days. A ceasefire was agreed to in mid-April, but the two sides have since exchanged intermittent gunfire, with strikes escalating this week, even as diplomacy inched forward. House lawmakers going home this past Thursday for a week-long break, letting a key intelligence tool lapse after FISA Section 702 was not renewed.
6: Both the House and Senate failed to extend a program allowing for the warrantless surveillance of foreign targets after Democrats, like Virginia Senator Mark Warner, said they couldn't abide by the president's housing finance agency director Bill Pulte being selected as director of national intelligence
7: and put a political hack into one of our most critical national security positions.
6: But President Trump then announced he was selecting the U.S. attorney in Manhattan for the role, saying Pulte would only be there temporarily.
8: Running it for a short while we get a very talented person, Jay Clayton, and as you know, Jay Clayton's an incredible talent.
6: As far as when they could vote again on FISA, the House is not back in session until June 23rd. Jessica Rosenthal, Fox News.
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9: Here's your LAX 18 storm tracker forecast. You're looking at a hot Saturday with highs reaching into the middle 80s under a partly cloudy sky. There's a chance for a few scattered showers and storms to arrive in the late afternoon hours, but chances look to be better heading into the overnight hours, as we'll see scattered showers and storms into early Sunday morning. Highs will reach the lower 80s on your Sunday, and it will get some relief from the heat and humidity, starting off the work week with highs into the middle 70s. I'm meteorologist Patrick Herring on Lexington's news, traffic, and weather station, 97.3 WVLK.
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13: From backyard grills to kitchen tables all across St. Louis, barbecue is more than food. It's family, it's memory, it's pride. And today we're talking with the creator behind Big Don's Collections. And he also has a sauce that carries that St. Louis flavor and story in every bottle. Shadid, it's great to have you on. Let's jump right in. Where did Big Don's Collection come from? And what moment made you realize that this was just more than something that you were just making for family and friends?
14: Well, it started with the a TV show. TV1 back in the early 2000s had just launched, and there was a chef on TV1. His name was G. Garvin, a black chef And this one particular episode, it was a Coca-Cola episode sponsored by Coca-Cola, and he did a barbecue sauce where he did it from scratch and he used Coca-Cola as the base. I watched the show every Thursday, myself and my father, and so my father introduced me to the show. So I would go out and try to recreate his dishes. And this particular episode, I did it. The sauce didn't come out quite like the way I wanted, but what it did is spark a passion that I didn't even know I had inside of me for this particular genre of food. And from there, I just kept doing it. And so that started like in maybe 2000, I want to say 4 or 5. And then I just kept working at it. And I probably had it right a lot of times, but I just kept doing it. And 2020, I finally launched it. So that was the beginning, the birth of the concept of Big Don's.
15: So that's Big Don's Collections, and you're Shadid Stewart. Where did the name right. Big Don's Collection come from?
14: So Big Don is my father. His name is Donald Stewart. He was 6'7", probably 450. And so everybody called him Big Don or Big Stu. And so he passed away in 16. And so I was coming up with different names for the company, and I had a few names, and then it's one day I was sitting and I said, man, Big Don, Big Don's. And I was like, well, when you think about barbecue, you think about big guys, just the word big, and then big people. And he was a barbecue guy as well. And so I said Big Don's, and then collection came with the fact that I just didn't want to do a sauce or two or three sauces. I wanted to do seasonings and different products. So the name collection came with the fact that we're doing a collection of different products.
15: Interesting. You know, a lot of people like yourself start out at the grill or they start out at the smoker, but you're starting out at the sauce level.
14: Yes.
15: What do your friends and associates say? Are you also a griller and a smoker too?
14: Oh, I'm a big time griller. I'm not really a smoker because I'm from Chicago. I'm originally born in Chicago, born and raised in Chicago. So if anybody know anything about Midwest barbecue, we really don't smoke. That's more of a down south, southern Texas, not even really Mississippi, but more Texas and places like that. In Chicago, we grill over a direct heat, and then we transfer to another level where it kind of smokes off. But we really a direct heat. So my father, like I said, he was a big time griller, and I guess the passion just kind of translated to me. Maybe the last 16 years, man, I can't go a weekend without putting something on the grill. My wife says she's so sick of barbecue, it's ridiculous.
15: On the Barbecue Radio Network, you're talking with Shadid Stewart. I'm Freddie Bell, Big Don's Collections. Now, when you got that first batch, I'm just curious, when you had the sauce together, how large of a vat or container was it?
14: So I was making batches a lot. I was only doing it for my immediate family, my wife, my children. I have 6 kids. So I was just doing it for them. And I used to tell people, like, hey, if I get this right, I'm going to start a company with this. So when I finally launched, that was the first time I did like a really, really big batch. That batch, I think, that first week was hectic. I would say that was a bigger batch for like, I had about 60 original and 60 spicy because I have 2 flavors. So it was enough for about 120 bottles.
15: Oh, my gosh.
14: And we doing 18-ounce bottles. So that's a big portion.
15: It's a big portion. Now, tell me about this test kitchen. So where were you when you made that first big batch and you said, okay, we're ready to go?
14: So I love this question. So because it kind of reminds me, it's a nostalgia moment. So when I finally thought I had it, I made 3 different versions of the original sauce because I only had, at the time, I was only about to put out 1 sauce. So I made that and I lined the kids up and I gave them 3 different versions of the original and everybody picked number 3. And then I got some brutally honest kids. So they're like, we like number 3. What happened was I went back into the kitchen and I put a little bit of this and a little bit of that, and I came up with the spicy. Now, I didn't know if it was going to work. I made something that night and I put it on the food. I think it was some chicken. And my wife ate it. She said, oh, where you get this from? I said, this is the spicy version. What you think? She said, no, we got to do this. So at that point, I knew I was on to something. And so that was that. My kids have always been my testers. Those are the ones that say, Nate, yeah, Nate. I appreciate their opinion. They're very honest because they know this represents not only me, but them as well.
15: Man, everybody, we've got Shadeed Stewart with us. He is the thought and the impetus behind Big Don's Collections. And you're in St. Louis right now, right?
14: Yes, I'm in. I'm currently, for the last 15 years, I've been a resident of St. Louis, Missouri, what they call the county right outside of St. Louis. It's called Florissant, right next to Ferguson, where the riots and stuff was at. We're pretty much 10 minutes away from them. So, yeah.
15: Man, so St. Louis has its own barbecue identity, and I don't have to tell you that. So how does your sauce reflect the city's flavor and its culture?
14: So I think my sauce reflects more of Midwest, but more Chicago, because my flavor profile comes from the city I'm from. Now, who I am represents both cities, because, again, my foundation is built in Chicago, Illinois, and so when I made the sauce, I was thinking more what I wanted. But at the same time, if you think about sauces down south is more tangy, Midwest is more sweet, where I merged the two. I did tangy and sweet and smoky. So I just kind of wanted to reflect my own profile. I didn't want to be like anybody else. I didn't want a profile that you was used to tasting. I just wanted to kind of honed in on my own lane and kind of figure out what it is that the market doesn't have and what can I bring to that market.
15: That's what I'm talking about. Everybody, yeah. Shadeed Stewart with us behind Big Don's Collections. And you're listening to the Barbecue Radio Network. I'm Freddie Bell. We're talking St. Louis flavor and the story behind Don's Collections. And we're just getting warmed up. We'll be back with more Barbecue Radio Network right after this.
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15: We're back on the Barbecue Radio Network. I'm Freddie Bell, and I have the privilege of being with Shadeed Stewart. He is the heart and soul of Big Don's Collections. Now, when I hear that, if somebody says Big Don Collections, what should immediately ring in their mind? What is it?
14: Well, it's a family-owned company, husband and wife. We share responsibilities. It's a product company that's for the people. And when I say for the people, everything we do, we put love into it, but not only that, we're thinking about the health benefits of the things that we produced.
15: Mm-hmm.
14: So it's not just something we're just trying to sell to the people. And on top of that, we're community people. So when you think about Big Don's Collection, we do back to school events that we put on with our own money, myself and my wife. She works in the school system. She does stuff with the kids. I do stuff with the boys in the neighborhood. So it's not just product. It's community. It's for the people. It's of the people. And as we grow, people will see the things that we're going to do for people in our neighborhoods, because we got to start with your neighborhood first.
15: Mm-hmm.
14: And then in the city and let it grow. But yeah.
15: So we're talking about Big Don's Collections. Let's talk about craft flavor and process. And you talked about the different profiles, the sweet, tangy, smoky, spicy. How do you describe Don's to somebody who's never tried it before? You're saying, I've got this sauce and you've got to try it because of what? How do you finish that?
14: Oh, you got to try it because you never had it before. You never had this profile before that has all these different caliber of flavors. It's one of those things when people, I'm going to tell a quick story. When we first launched, one of the things I was nervous about was putting out my passion to the world. I didn't know how people would respond to it. And so when people came back and told me, in my head, I thought it was good, but I didn't understand it. You know, of course you think your thing is good, but I was nervous about what people felt about my product. And so when people came back and said, man, I ain't never tasted nothing like this. And I kept asking them, what do you mean by that? Well, it's not like what you taste on the market. It's different.
22: Mm-hmm.
14: I said, well, what's different about it? It just has this flavor to it. So what I would say is it's a flavor that you're getting a combination of seasonings inside the sauce, the tanginess from the vinegar, the smokiness from the smoke. You're getting the back end of some sweetness. It's a combination of a lot of different things. And I think it may be the seasoning, maybe, that I use that everybody enjoys.
15: Wow. So making sauce at home is one thing. Bottling mm-hmm. it for the public is another. What? How do you create the consistency so that you can get out the same Don's collection every time?
14: The recipe. The recipe. That was the hardest part because when I was doing it before I made it public, I was doing it, you know, let's be honest with you. Black people, we eyeball. We don't measure anything. And so we eyeball everything we do. And so my wife kept telling me, you can't do that. I was like, no, baby. She said, you can't do that because you have to have it the same way every time. So the hardest part for me was breaking down, slowing down. Oh, I put this in there and I got to put this in there. So that was the hardest part. Once I got that, I wrote everything down. So every time I do batches, it's the same measurements every time. Mm. It never changes.
15: That had to be a really good feeling when you got the same batch each time you went to the kitchen to create the next vat of your sauces.
14: Yeah.
15: How did that feel?
14: It felt good. It felt like I really accomplished something because I felt like I couldn't do that part because I've never cooked that way. So that was the biggest challenge for me, just trying to figure out how do I, because I cook like in a rhythm. I put on music and I'm a rhythm guy, you know, so for me to have to be a measurement guy, like, oh gosh, and it was kind of robotic for me at first, but man, God was with me. He walked me through it. And once I got that part and I got it on paper, now I can tell the public, once you figure out the science of anything, you can create anything at this point. So I'm able to create easily now because I found the formula of how to create different things.
15: Well, everybody, we're talking with Shadeed Stewart. He is the heart and soul behind Big Don's Collections. And I'm wondering, we're talking a lot about sauce because this is your craft. Do you think mm-hmm. that the sauce should complement the meat or lead the flavor?
14: Well, it depends on the person, what they prefer. And I would say that because some people like more sauce, meaning the meat might be good, but they don't even want the meat without the sauce, you know? And then some people like a little bit of sauce, or they like to eat the meat and then dip their food in the sauce.
15: Mm-hmm.
14: So they can have a little bit of both. I think my products create an atmosphere where you can do both, where you can season it. You can season your food with our products, and then you can also use the sauce. So if you want to go with or without, I think you're in good hands.
15: So how did that particular philosophy, Shadeed, shape your recipe? So you got a dipping sauce, you got a leading it, it's behind the flavor and all the rest of it. So how did that come together?
14: Well, it comes together. I just want to make a good product. And that's my main focus every time I'm creating. I just want to make a good product. And I want that product to be able to stand on its own. I want the sauce to be able to, if you want to use it as a dipping sauce, to stand on its own, or if you want to put it on there. But I want the seasoning, if you don't want sauce or anything, I want the seasoning to be able to be the star of the show. And you don't have to have sauce if you don't want it. So when I'm creating, it takes me a while to create because I'm literally a perfectionist when it comes to this. And if it's not right, I go back to the table and I'm ordering more stuff and I'm putting more combinations together and I'm tasting, oh, if I use a little more of this, and that's the profile. So you're trying to chase a profile. You want some of the best. I just want this product to be everlasting past me. So I'm always thinking bigger than myself. And I want the customer, when they get it, I want them to say, wow, this is good. Where you get this from? Hey, man, I got to order that. Hey, you know, I want that feeling from the customer.
15: Wow. That's really perfection. And I'm thinking, okay, so you've got all these different ways that you can experience Don's collections. But is there, in your opinion, Shadid, is there a right way to use Don's?
14: Yeah, just use it. Just use it. That's the right way. Just use it. That's the right way.
0: I hear you.
14: You can use it on fish, mm-hmm. any type of fish. You can use it on chicken, of course, beef, turkey. You can use it on the spicy. Oh, man. Maybe because I'm a spice lover. You can use the spicy on your chili, on your spaghetti, on your popcorn, on your french fries, on your pizza. Instead of using pepper flakes, you use the spicy because we have pepper flakes inside of the spicy seasoning. I did oxtails.
15: No, you did do oxtails.
14: Yeah, I did some oxtails. We do meatloaf. I do this thing I'm doing for a customer this weekend. It's a spicy rib where I use the spicy seasoning. I finish it off with the spicy sauce, and then I do some jalapenos, like really thin shaved jalapenos over top of the ribs. Mm. So, yeah. So, you can really do this. You can use the seasoning inside of your ranch dressing and kind of mix it in. And it's so many ways. And I have a YouTube page where I show people how to use the products.
15: All right. He is Shadid Stewart, back with more Barbecue Radio Network. Don's Barbecue Collection is our focus, and this is a conversation. I know what. If it's not making you hungry, it's making me hungry. We'll be right back.
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15: We're back on the Barbecue Radio Network. I'm Freddie Bell, and we're in the Midwest. We're talking in St. Louis now with Shadeed Stewart. He is the heart and soul of Big Don's Collection. It's an array of sauces, but you also have, Shadeed, rubs and spices. Is that right?
14: Yes, sir. Yes, sir.
15: Tell me about the rubs.
14: So we have two. We have Nana's Love, which I named after my lovely mom. It's an all-purpose. You can use it on any product. I mean, any poultry, fish. You can mix it if you choose to mix it with other things, you know, kind of like a seasoning salt where people put black pepper and salt. Have a way you choose to do it. We have a spicy as well. Same thing, all-purpose. I love both. I love spicy things, so that's probably my favorite, but I use both. And then we have a few more coming. We have a no-salt coming. We have one that I think is probably one of the, it's probably will be one of the best. It's called, if you're into spicy things, Sweet Jalapeno. I love it. I just love it. I love this one. And so I'm working on some more products. We're doing some things. I don't want to let too much out the bag because sometimes when you speak too early, then, you know. So one of the things we're working on is a potato chip, but that's going to be maybe around the summertime because it's a lot of logistics as far as what company we want to go with and what flavor profile. So we're really working hard on that. That's time consuming. But yeah, so we're adding a lot to the collection at this point in time.
15: I've been a fan of Big Don's Collection. I'm thinking almost since launch, and I had no idea about the rubs and the spices. This is a big part of the whole collection.
14: Yes, sir. It's a major part of the collection. The spices is one of the things. It's kind of like the backbone of the brand, and everybody know about the sauces. But for me, I think the seasoning doesn't get enough respect. It's one of those things where people buy the sauces, and then when they finally get the seasoning, they say, "Whoa, where this been?" And I was like, "Well, it's been here. It's been on the website, or we go to different events." And they were like, "Wow, man." And so they come back and they tell other people. And our business has been sustaining off of word of mouth, which lets me know that we're doing something right. Because a lot of people say, "Hey, I learned about you through my brother-in-law bought some stuff and he let me try it. I was at his house or I was at my sister's house and I tried it." And, you know, so that's the beautiful thing about this thing that we're doing. It's not like, we're not in any big box stores or anything like that. We're doing this independently ourselves and we're growing and it's fun doing it.
15: That's a blessing. So you're doing it yourself. What was the biggest learning curve in this whole process so far?
14: Wow. The biggest learning curve would be, trying to find the inventory that you need at a good price. So that way you can give it to your customer at a good price. The challenges right now is everything is going up.
15: Oh, tell me about it.
14: Our company, you don't want to change your prices because it's already hard for a small company. When they can go in a store and buy a sauce for $2 and you said, "Hey, mine is $6. And they said, "Well, yeah, that's good. And I'll buy from you at $6. And then you say, "Hey, I need to go up a few extra dollars." It's kind of, and we do it shipping. It's kind of tough for us at times, but we're working through the logistics of that. And I think everything will work itself out. You know, we source a lot of different companies, wholesale companies. And, you know, that's the hardest part at this moment. It's just the pricing. Pricing is crazy right now.
15: Interesting. But it seems as if your passion hasn't stopped you yet. And, you know, I'm listening to you, it means I'm hearing that you're wearing a lot of different hats. You're the creator, marketer, distributor. What role takes most of your time? And you said, "My doggone it, if I could just do this, then I wouldn't have to spend so much time doing this." What is that part that's consuming all of your time right now that you didn't expect?
14: I think all of it, because like you said, I'm the creator, I'm the marketer. My wife is more on the business side as far as making sure that things run right with the website, sourcing. And I'm also the person behind is finding a wholesaler. So I play a lot of hats, but the fun part is it's mine. Mm-hmm. And so if you want to work hard for someone else or for yourself,

0: Yeah.
1: Have you had time to cook a regular meal in your kitchen because of all the work that you're doing in packaging your products?
0: Well, we rent a commercial kitchen.
1: All right.
0: So we work out of a commercial kitchen. That's one of the things we're working on for 2026 going forward. We're trying to establish our own location where we solely is about us and the hours. Because sometimes when you rent from other people, you only got a small window to go in there and do what you need to do and get out. And so we're working on that. But yeah, I do catering. Like this weekend for Christmas, we have about six families that we're catering for. So yeah, we're always, I love what I do. I love being on the grill. I love creating. So I would never stop doing that. That's my passion. That's my love. If I can do that 24/7, 7 days a week, 365, I'm doing it.
1: So let's take a right turn here. You said you got catering. What is the one thing that people come to Shadid and Don's a collection for catering? What's your specialty?
0: Okay, so I'm the meat guy, my wife is the sides. So I will get on the grill. Like this weekend, we have a guy, he's doing I'm doing jerk chicken, I'm doing ribs, and I'm doing something that I call a chicken tip. For people that don't eat pork, it's your version of rib tips
1: I have
0: in a
1: never
0: chicken
1: heard of that
0: form.
1: before.
0: I know. It's kind of like a Chicago thing. So what you do is you take whatever cut of chicken you like, or boneless, skinless thigh, or chicken breasts, and you grill it as if you will ribs, and you put whatever wood you want in it, and you cut it. And when you cut it, it looks like a rib tip, and it kind of gives you that impression of a rib tip. I love it. People love it. And so they come for that. They come for the jerk chicken or the regular grill, barbecue chicken, the ribs, St. Louis style or rib tips. My wife does sides. She does lasagna. She does coleslaw, greens, cabbage, cornbread, mac, dressing,
1: Down
0: cakes.
1: home.
0: Yeah, we do it all.
1: So what's the perfect side for a side of ribs and your seasoning and salts? What's the best side that your wife can put together to make that delectable?
0: Okay, so I would say the baked beans and the mozzarella, or the potato salad, baked beans and greens, or the mac and cheese. I can't decide because they all good. I can't decide. I don't know. I can't decide. But baked beans is one of them. Baked beans is it goes well with the meat that I prepare.
1: Is there a restaurant in your future?
0: Oh no. I would say no. I say that because a restaurant is that's a different animal, and I don't know if I want to take that on. Now there is a food truck in my future and things like that, but a full-blown restaurant, I don't really want to indulge in that. I have family members that own restaurants, and I don't know if I want to deal with that.
1: So
0: That's
1: you.
0: not really where I want to be. I want to be able to cook. I want to cater, give the people what they need. I want to be able to show up. You know I'm there. You come get it for that particular day or that location. I go to another location and kind of work those type of hours. I don't want to be, yeah, I don't want to do that. No.
1: Before you launch that website, relaunch it, how can we get in contact with you again before we have to step away for our last segment?
0: Okay, you can contact me. You can inbox me or DM me on any one of those social medias. On all social media platforms. That's mainly how you can get in touch with me. And I respond quickly. I'm always available. So.
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0: You're listening to the Barbecue Radio Network. I'm Freddie Bell, and I am so pleased to be with Shadid Stewart. He is Don's Collection sauces and rubs, we've learned. He caters. He's thinking about a food truck in his future, maybe not a restaurant, but he brings barbecue and people together. What does it mean to you personally when you see people enjoying your sauce?
1: It's a gift that I didn't know God gave me. And it feels good when you create something and you don't know how people really, truly would respond to what you created. And, you know, I was nervous about it because sometimes people can be mean. And sometimes, you know, when you create things and you give yourself to the world, because I have given myself to the world because we've shipped in over 43 cities and states. And we also was, a friend of my family took it over to Africa. So it was surreal when people started responding the way they did. It felt good that I did something that I didn't think I was even interested in, and it happened, and I took a episode and turned into a passion, and the passion turned into a business. And so, man, God is just in front of everything that I do, and I'm just grateful.
0: Man, a grateful man we're talking to. And I'm wondering, what's your personal go-to plate? Is it the meat, the sides from your wife, and how does Don's barbecue sauce and the seasonings fit in?
1: So my favorite go-to plate is jerk chicken glazed with the spicy sauce with cabbage and greens mix with baked beans and macaroni. And if I'm being greedy, potato salad on the side.
0: I like the way you said that. Potato salad on the side. I have never talked to anyone who's put cabbage and greens together. That's got to be a special flavor.
1: Oh, cabbage greens, and you got to have the peppers, the green, the red, and the orange peppers inside of it.
0: Oh, my goodness.
1: With smoked meat.
0: Are you sharing that recipe, too?
1: No.
0: Having some fun this weekend with Shadid Stewart. And what's next? You talked about new flavors. You talked about wider distribution. You haven't talked a lot about collaborations. Outline this for us, if you don't mind, Shadid.
1: Mm-hmm. Collaboration. So we're working on something for the summertime where we're doing a Big Don's barbecue cook-off. I'm in collaborations. Hopefully there's a restaurant in St. Louis that wants to use the sauce and the seasonings for a few of the items that they have on their menu. Out in Atlanta, a family member has a restaurant called Supreme Burgers. They're about to do a Big Don's burger out in Atlanta, Georgia. And so we're collaborating with a popcorn shop here in St. Louis. I'm in talks with them of them using one of the seasonings as a popcorn seasoning for their popcorn. So we're working with some different people to do some collaborations, but we're also working on this Big Don's Collection barbecue cook-off. This is one thing I really want to happen in the summer of 2026. We're going to start small, but it's going to be fun. It's going to be festive for family, and we're going to videotape it. Everybody will be able to see it, and yeah, this is the thing we're doing.
0: So are you bringing in the pit masters and all these competitive cooks and chefs to come in to St. Louis?
1: Yes. So we're going to start small. We're going to do local. I do have two people coming from Chicago. So we're going to start with maybe around six competitors. We're going to probably have a live band out there, different vendors where they can sell the items, because we want to help small entrepreneurs continue to grow their business. And it's going to be a fun event. You can be able to purchase food and also do tasting for the judges. And we're going to document all of it, and that'll be the first event. We're going to do it here in St. Louis. I think we're going to do, if this one goes successful, we'll take it to Chicago and maybe Atlanta, Georgia after that.
0: Man, Everybody, we're talking with Shadeev Stewart. He's the heart and soul behind Big Don's Collections. So what does your wife tell you about this? Does she ever tell you to shut it down and go to bed, quit experimenting? What is the best advice she's given you so far?
1: Well, early on, back in the early 2000s, she used to curse me out because I used to spend all the money on seasonings. But at this current moment, she loves it. I mean, if I could find a more supportive woman, I don't think she even exists. I mean, she'll stay up at night while I'm brainstorming, and she'll be like, yeah, okay. And so we go back and forth about different things, and she's on board. When I say 100%, I don't think there's one time she told me, hey, baby, I don't want to hear this. I'm for sure it's times that she felt that way. She just never expressed it to me. And so I'm grateful for her and her support, because without her, this thing would not be what it is today.
0: There are a lot of backyarders, a lot of guys who smoke. There are a lot of competitive people who listen to our program. What would be a word of advice that you would share to these guys who right now, they just have a park right behind their grill or monitoring those smokers? What would be some advice that you would share with these individuals who are cooking for a living rather than creating sauces or spices?
1: I would say keep going. If it's your passion, if you grill every week or you just love being on the grill, keep grilling. If you have the passion to put your passion and your talent to the public, then try it out with friends and family and start small. Never try to try big. Just start small and let it grow. If you create your own seasonings in your house and you think they're good, find a way that you can produce your own product. And that way you can sell your own product. And I would say stay in the love of the things that you do. What I found out is people who love to grill, it's not just like one of those things we like to do. We really, really, really love to do it. And so a lot of times passion turns into purpose and purpose turns into product. And I would say continue to do that. And let people tell you, oh, and try new things. Don't stay in one lane. Mm. Try new profiles. Get out of your own way and stop being scared to try it. It may work, it may not, but try it.
0: Don's your dad, and you mentioned you've got children who are helping. Is there somebody, one of your kids in line, who will be the next Don, the next Jadeed?
1: Oof, I don't know. My kids got their own journeys. I think I'm praying. Right now, all my kids, they have their own passions. They do have an interest in it. But again, you know, you never know what with kids. I'm hopeful that one of them will. But I won't pressure them to do it. But of course, to keep the legacy alive, I would love for them to do it.
0: All right.
1: I would love it.
0: That's wonderful. And we got to leave it right there, but not before we share once again how our audience can get in touch with Don's Collections, even before you rebrand.
1: 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EST.
0: All right. Well, I can't thank you enough, Shadeev, for sharing some time with us about Don's Collections. And I'm really wishing you a lot of success. And thank you so much for being with us today.
1: Thank you so much. And I appreciate your platform.
0: So I appreciate you. And from family roots to full flavored success, Don's Collections is yet another reminder that barbecue isn't just about what's on the grill. It's about the story. It's about the community. And from what you've heard from Shadeed today, it's about the love poured into every bite. Again, thanks for bringing that St. Louis flavor to the Barbecue Radio Network, and we appreciate you, sir.
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7: They have a deal for a deal. I'm Daria Albinger, Fox News. President Trump says the framework for a peace agreement with Iran is expected to be signed tomorrow. Fox's Rich Hetson at the White House says the sticking point had been the nuclear program.
8: American and Iranian officials say they've made significant progress in negotiations on a ceasefire agreement. Senior administration official says the two sides are about 80 to 85% of the way there. Iranian Foreign Minister Abbas Araghchi writes a deal, quote, has never been closer. Pending its finalization, the media should refrain from entering speculation about its content. Specifics are unclear, though a senior administration official suggested an initial phase would extend the ceasefire for 60 days when Iran would reopen the Strait of Hormuz, agree to dismantle its nuclear material and ship it out of the country, and end its support for terrorist groups across the region. If Iran hits certain performance metrics, then it could receive access to billions in frozen assets.
7: Vice President Vance emphasizing Iran will meet its obligations before it sees any economic benefits. Team USA won its World Cup opener last night against Paraguay, 4-1.
9: Amazing, spectacular, historic. It's being called the best U.S. men's national soccer team showing at a World Cup ever. And that's because for the first time in history, the U.S. men's national soccer team scored 4 goals in a World Cup match. To put that in perspective, Team USA scored 3 goals total in the last World Cup. Now, last night, Team USA dominated Paraguay 4-1 in Los Angeles, led by Flo Balogun, becoming the first American to score 2 goals in a World Cup match since 1930.
7: Fox's Brian Yenis outside MetLife Stadium, which has been rebranded New York, New Jersey Stadium for the tournament. This, by the way, is the first time the U.S. has hosted a World Cup match since 1994. Next up for the U.S., Australia, next week in Seattle. 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
10: Here's your LAX 18 storm tracker forecast. You're looking at a hot Saturday with highs reaching in the middle 80s under a partly cloudy sky. There's a chance for a few scattered showers and storms to arrive in the late afternoon hours, but chances look to be better heading into the overnight hours as we'll see scattered showers and storms into early Sunday morning. Highs will reach the lower 80s on your Sunday, and then we'll get some relief from the heat and humidity, starting off the work week with highs into the middle 70s. I'm meteorologist Patrick Herring on Lexington's news, traffic, and weather station, 97.3 WVLK.
5: How did I lose weight? And I did. Lean, right here. I did. I love this stuff. Listen, Brickhouse Nutrition been with me for a long time. So chatting with Miles, I'm up at like 235. True story, I never minded being 235, but you know what minded? 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
18: Greetings, pet lovers. I'm your host, pet trendologist Charlotte Reed, and I welcome our listeners who tune in each week from around the globe. This show is dedicated to Halo, family member of Welsh soccer star Aaron Ramsey. The 10-year-old beagle mysteriously disappeared in October 2025 while being kept at a dog sanctuary in Guanajuato region of Mexico. Since so many people are celebrating the World Cup with their dogs, we started to think about Aaron and his family and how much they miss their dog. In honor of the World Cup and its campaign to include our four-legged family members, we start off today's show with the soccer referee's game day whistle. When it comes to the World Cup, everyone, including the dogs, are even getting in on the fun. The combination of the FIFA World Cup and dog celebration stems from a major effort by 2026 host cities and media companies to promote pet adoption and community inclusivity by creating pet-friendly fan zones and hosting theme events. Organizers are allowing soccer fans to share their love of the game with their pets. These initiatives successfully bring families together while raising vital awareness for local animal shelters. A key highlight of this trend is Kansas City's FIFA Fan Festival, where organizers have introduced special dog days, June 14th, June 21st, and July 5th, 2026, in partnership with Purina and the KC Pet Project. This event allows fans to bring their dogs to the official festival grounds, get custom pet gear, and participate in on-site adoptions. Additionally, media platforms are launching the World Pup, a bracket-style puppy soccer tournament featuring 48 adoptable rescue puppies representing different national teams. Beyond official events, dogs are becoming a major part of unofficial supporter culture as fans embrace them as game day mascots. Pet owners are increasingly dressing their dogs in team jerseys and bringing them to tailgates and outdoor watch parties. This growing movement transforms the World Cup into a highly inclusive, family-friendly celebration that extends far beyond traditional sports fans. Check out local watch parties that you can bring your pooch to. Don't forget to take lots of pictures for your social media channels and add specific hashtags. The most popular hashtag for sharing photos of your pup during soccer matches are hashtag World Cup Dogs, hashtag Soccer Dog, and hashtag World Pup. You can also use playful puns like hashtag Woof Cup or pair them with team-specific tags like hashtag Team USA to show off your dog's loyalty. Now, if you want to find or share dog-friendly watch parties near you, look for them on Google so that you can find the best local venues in or near your city. Now it's time for the show rundown for the best in pet talk radio. This week on the Pet Buzz, I'm talking about
19: eight.
18: His dog's protection was something he could never imagine.
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18: Moen offers pet owners more than a two-for-one combo deal.
19: Two.
18: Lesson learned for this Kardashian. Learn why it's important to do your research with pets.
19: One.
18: And tragically, over 200,000 pet choking incidents occur annually in the United States, costing pet parents millions of dollars in veterinary fees. More importantly, costing them an immeasurable and irreversible physical and emotional toll. These pet choking tragedies cause panic, fear, anxiety, really for pet parents and the veterinary professional that tries to save these dogs and cats' lives. Inspired by one simple goal of creating more awareness and education for pet parents toward eliminating all pet choking incidents in the U.S. and around the world, Bow Wow Labs, a national pet wellness product company, created National Pet Choking Prevention Day to build a global community of pet lovers that share their dedication to keep their pets safe, healthy, and happy. Bow Wow Labs has partnered with veterinary professionals, including the very well-known Dr. Judy Morgan, to help prevent pet choking incidents every day. Well, joining us to discuss National Pet Choking Day is veterinarian Dr. Judy Morgan. Dr. Judy Morgan has over 37 years of experience as an integrative veterinarian. She owned and operated two veterinary hospitals that offer an integrative approach, combining holistic medicine with traditional Western techniques. Her goal is to change the lives of over 10 million pets by educating and empowering pet owners worldwide in the use of natural healing therapies and minimizing the use of chemicals, vaccinations, and poor quality processed food. Now, this is impressive. She was also voted Woman of the Year in the Pet Industry Pet Age Women of Influence and IAOTP Veterinarian of the Year. Greetings, Dr. Judy. We're so happy to have you here.
20: Thank you very much. I'm happy to be here.
18: And I was really excited to learn more about your product line, Naturally Healthy Pet Products. It's fantastic. You do so much to help animals as well as pet parents.
20: For me, it's all about education and empowering pet parents to really get longevity and good health with their pets, because we all want our pets to live longer.
18: Yeah, live as long as possible so we can spend as much time with them. Can you tell us about what the top choking hazards are for dogs?
20: Well, for dogs, we certainly see a lot of problems with long-term chews. Things like bully sticks, rawhides are notorious. In practice, there was this product. It was actually a flip chip, which was sort of a rawhide about the size of a big potato chip. And those, as soon as they would soften up, they actually, if the dog took a breath while they were chewing on them, they were the perfect size to lodge right over the airway. So those were a huge problem. But we also see balls, sticks, children's toys, food packaging, hard foods. I had a dog that came in with a piece of turnip lodged in his throat. We've seen balls, you name it. If they can figure out a way to get it stuck, they're going to do it.
18: Now, let's talk about cats, too, because this is a problem with cats as well.
20: Absolutely. And cats are a little bit different. One of the favorite toys of cats, and I have no idea why, but hair ties and rubber bands. I've done surgery on cats where we take out 100 rubber bands. They just go for them for whatever reason. But those fishing pole toys with the long strings on them are very popular. And a lot of times people will tie them on a doorknob for the cats to bat the feathers. But that's a choking hazard and should never be left out there for your cat to play with unsupervised. And something that we don't think about very often, but window blind cords, because cats are up on the back of the sofa in the window trying to look outside. And if you have blinds with cords, very easy for your cat to choke on those.
18: Yeah, I would think they're also attracted to the little end piece that you hold. And I understand the fishing pole toys, because obviously those lures, just like when you fish, they're really exciting and attractive. They're sparkly and they're feathery, and cats really want to bite them. So I'm not surprised they can dislodge them and they can choke on them. So how common is pet choking, and is it a risk for most pets?
20: It's a risk for any pet, because sometimes we get complacent or we give them something to chew and we don't really think about it. Like the turnip, the woman was cutting turnips in her kitchen and her dogs were lined up begging, and a turnip is fine for a dog. It's a nice, fresh, root vegetable. Unfortunately, it was a big enough piece and it was a Pekingese, so he didn't have a big airway anyway.
0: Sure.
20: And he just, the dogs were all grabbing from each other, and this one grabbed and inhaled and just got it lodged in there. We were lucky that she lived close by. She was not able to dislodge it, but she was able to get him to us in time. When I worked in emergency medicine, I saw all kinds of things stuck. I had a German Shepherd. The owner was bouncing a rubber ball off the wall for the dog to catch. It was a great game right up until the dog caught it and it lodged right into his airway and caused a complete obstruction. Again, he lived close enough. He was able to get that dog into us in time for me to be able to get that ball out of there.
21: I'm glad that you described these scenarios in which dogs are choking. We can learn from these examples. Dr. Judy, I want to have an idea of what this costs, because that will frighten pet parents into submission, unfortunately.
20: If your animal is in bad shape when they come in, let's say that they have been without oxygen for a little bit, they need to have oxygen, they may need IV fluids, they may need to be treated for shock, they may need to be sedated. You may have a surgical problem where you actually have to do a surgical procedure to dislodge whatever is in there. So your bill could literally be in the thousands very, very easily.
21: Time now for a commercial break. Dr. Judy Morgan will return in our next segment, continuing our discussion about choking hazards for dogs and cats. Also in our next segment is feature Celebrity Pet Buzz and Pet Money Matters.
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3: Aren't they cute?
21: Last month, Khloe Kardashian sparked a massive wave of public backlash after admitting on her podcast that she had her two cats, Gray Kitty and Baby Kitty, declawed. During the May 20th, 2026 episode of her podcast, Khloe in Wonderland, the 41-year-old reality star opened up the immense guilt she feels over the decision, which she attributes to being really misadvised as a first-time cat owner. Khloe Kardashian admitted that she was unaware of what the surgery actually involved. She now deeply regrets this decision, believing the procedure caused her pets to be miserable and directly linking it to their current behavioral issues. Because the surgery removed their natural defense system, Khloe now operates in a state of hypervigilant protection. She keeps both felines strictly away from the doors out of intense fear they could escape and have no way to defend themselves, and fits them with air tags to monitor their safety. She really needs to get some tractive GPSs, as air tags don't really expand very far from the house. Animal advocates highlight that the American Veterinary Medical Association explains that this procedure is painful, often illegal amputation rather than a simple nail trim, and absolutely unnecessary. The outcry ended on the procedure being banned in Los Angeles since 2009, leading to questions about whether local animal welfare laws were bypassed. Declawing cats involves amputating the first joint of every toe and can lead to severe lifelong physical pain and behavioral issues, such as biting or avoiding the litter box. Veterinary experts strongly advocate against the surgical procedure, encouraging pet owners to choose humane management solutions instead. To protect furniture without harming her pets, Khloe could have established a routine of regular nail trimming or applied soft vinyl nail caps to the claws. Providing multiple scratching posts made of sisal or cardboard would also redirect their natural scratching instincts away from household items. Additionally, introducing a new cat requires managing territory and stress to prevent conflicts. Utilizing calming pheromone diffusers alongside providing plenty of vertical space and separate resources helps cats coexist peacefully without resorting to surgical modification. Now, if you are having issues with your pet or advised to engage in a procedure or medication, make sure your veterinarian explains the complete ramifications of the surgery or the medication so you know that your pet will not be harmed. Well, we're back with Dr. Judy Morgan discussing pet choking hazards. How can pet owners, including our Pet Buzz listeners, safeguard their pets from these type of choking hazards?
20: So one of the big things with choking is size matters. So that ball that owner was throwing for the German Shepherd, if it is small enough to get inside that dog's mouth, then it is small enough to get lodged in the airway. So we want things that are literally too big for them to be able to inhale it back into their airway. So really look at the size of your dog's jaw, how far the jaw opens, what can they get in their mouth, and what can they not get in their mouth. If you're using a long-term chew, something like the Bow Wow Buddy, which is basically a holder that holds that chew in place so that when they chew it down to that last little nub that they would be able to swallow, it's held in place, and so they can't swallow those smaller pieces. You never want to leave your pet unattended, like we said, and be very, very careful if you have cats and dogs that like to get on the back of the sofa and you have window blinds. Secure the cords. If you can, replace them with the cordless variety. Be very careful with any kind of strings, cords. Make sure your trash is stowed away where they can't get in it, because food packaging is a huge choking problem as well.
4: We have a tall, locked garbage can at our house. I remember when Size Matters first started being promoted, and it was back in the day with Greenies. Do you remember that?
20: Mm-hmm. Yes.
4: Because there were a lot of choking hazards when Greenies came out. Some people were buying the small Greenie or the medium-sized Greenie for the large Golden Retriever, or the Dachshund would take it from the Golden. You'd have all of these choking hazards. And that's when I remember the first packaging that said supervision, buy appropriate sizes. Dr. Judy is going to return in our next segment.
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4: The Moen Magnetics 2-in-1 combo unit that includes both a fixed rain shower and a removable wand saves pet owners substantial money by eliminating professional grooming fees and by slashing home utility costs, as well as highlighting benefits that become especially valuable during the high demand summer months. During the summer, dogs get much dirtier from outdoor mud, sand, and sweat, while also heavily shedding their winter undercoats. Instead of paying expensive professional groomers for frequent seasonal cleanings, owners can easily perform these baths at home. The showerhead signature feature and intuitive one-handed magnetic docking system leaves one hand completely free to hold a squirming pet, while its long, flexible hose, 60 inches and kink-free, easily reaches thick underbellies to replace a professional grade clean. Furthermore, the Magnetics drastically lowers household water and energy bills during peak summer bathing season. Traditional pet baths waste significant amounts of water because the tap runs continuously while the owner struggles to lather, shampoo, or calm the pet. Moen addresses this by integrating a built-in pause button directly on the handheld wand, allowing owners to instantly trickle the flow during soaping without losing water temperature. Because these models are EPA WaterSense certified, they naturally use less water per minute while utilizing optimized pressure technologies to rinse thick fur quickly, preventing summer utility bills from skyrocketing. Finally, the specialized spray settings prevent costly secondary expenses like veterinary bills as well as home water damage repairs. Also, summer is the peak season for fleas, ticks, and outdoor allergens, which can cause severe skin infections if left trapped in a pet's coat. The high-pressure rinse settings easily penetrate dense fur to flush out these hidden pests and irritants before they trigger expensive medical issues. Additionally, because the handheld unit allows for precise water control, it prevents a wet pet from shaking water onto the bathroom walls, safeguarding your home from long-term mold and structural water damage. Available in chrome, brushed nickel, matte black finishes. You can purchase the Moen 2-for-1 combo from $99 to $160+ at Moen.com. 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Ka-ching! I just kept more money in your wallet. Coming up in Seg 3, more with Dr. Judy Morgan discussing choking hazards. And I bet you can't wait for my I Likey of the Week coming up at the top of the segment. We're also answering your questions in the Pet Buzz mailbag. And are you ready for the World Cup? We are giving you the 411 about the players and their dogs.
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9: Here's your LAX 18 storm tracker forecast. You're looking at a hot Saturday with highs reaching in the middle 80s under a partly cloudy sky. There's a chance for a few scattered showers and storms to arrive in the late afternoon hours, but chances look to be better heading into the overnight hours as we'll see scattered showers and storms into early Sunday morning. Highs will reach the lower 80s on your Sunday, and then we'll get some relief from the heat and humidity, starting off the work week with highs into the middle 70s. I'm meteorologist Patrick Herring on Lexington's news, traffic, and weather station, 97.3 WVLK.
5: How did I lose weight? And I did. Lean, right here. I did. I love this stuff. Listen, Brickhouse Nutrition been with me for a long time. So chatting with Miles, I'm up at like 235. True story, I never minded being 235, but you know what minded? 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
4: Well, we're back with Dr. Judy Morgan discussing pet choking hazards. You don't really hear a lot of choking stories for the average pet owner.
20: Yeah, I don't think people really think about it, but I did emergency medicine for 10 years and 37 years in clinical practice. And we saw so many choking problems. So it is really something to think about. I would say we probably saw at least one a month, and that's a lot. So, and it can be anything. A lot of people use carrots as treats, which is fine. But again, really think about the sizing of any of those particularly hard treats that you're giving, and look at how many animals are in the area. If you have multiple dogs, are they going to be competing with each other so that they might be wanting to wolf it down? And that's when choking is more likely to happen.
4: Especially
20: as well,
4: if you're living with a house of Labradors.
20: Yes.
4: Or chow hounds anyway. And that's when you either get the slow motion food bowls or you insert like a gobble stopper. We are so in the belief that we are so busy today. And now we have AI babysitter robots for our dogs and robots that can walk our dogs and automatic cars that can take them to the vet and everything else. But there's nothing like hanging out, enjoying your relationship, and really paying attention. It's kind of like having kids. I mean, you know, so funny. In the studio, I have these great posters from the 1950s. And they're done by Albert Stahl from the Saturday Evening Post. And they're so relevant today with a dog on a scale, a dog who got lost when they were traveling. He's in the luggage, one wearing a raincoat. There's one dog that chewed up a shoe. And we always used to think about the dogs chewing up the shoe. You know,
20: right.
4: They never got sick. And it's why I'm so happy that you were able to spend time with me today, because it's so important to bring awareness to these issues that are there, but they're not at the above the surface level.
20: Right.
4: Right. Well, Dr. Judy, thank you so much for visiting with me. Can you give me your website or a website so that we can learn more about you as well as pet choking hazards?
20: My website is drjudymorgan.com. And then for pet choking,

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1: You've got mail.
2: Hello, Georgia Dog Mom. Summer is a peak ear infection season for dogs due to a perfect storm of environmental factors. Warm weather encourages water activities like swimming and bathing, which frequently leaves trapped moisture deep inside a dog's long L-shaped ear canal. At the same time, high summer pollen and mold count trigger seasonal allergies that cause inflammation in the ear, breaking down the skin's natural defenses and creating an ideal humid breeding ground for bacteria and yeast. You can spot a developing infection by watching for clear behavioral changes and physical signs of discomfort in your dogs. Affected pets will frequently shake their heads, tilt their heads to one side, or frantically search and rub their ears against furniture and carpets. A close inspection of the ear will often reveal noticeable redness, swelling, a foul or musky odor, and a dark brown, blackish, or yellowish discharge. Preventing these painful flare-ups requires keeping the ear canals clean and completely dry after every water exposure. Always gently dry your dog's ears with a towel or a cotton ball after swimming and use a vet-approved drying ear flush to eliminate residual moisture. If your dog is already showing signs of the active painful infection, it's critical to visit a veterinarian for a proper diagnostic test and target prescription medication. Well, that's if it's really bad, but one of the ways that you can clean your dog's ear, for example, is to use Teva Brand's Vitality Medicated Otic Drops. It's about $29.99. It's an over-the-counter treatment designed to eliminate ear infections and dissolve stubborn wax buildup in pets. The formula utilizes advanced nanotechnology to penetrate deep in the ear canal, delivering fast relief from itching, head shaking, inflammation, and foul odors without requiring a veterinary prescription, saving you money. 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Time now for a commercial break. But when we return, we are finishing up our interview with Dr. Judy Morgan about choking hazards and also have questions about World Cup essentials for dogs. We've got the answers in our special report and learn what canine health essential is keeping the screw worm, a deadly parasite for dogs and cats, at bay.
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1: How did I lose weight? 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
3: The New World screwworm is a devastating parasitic fly whose larvae feed exclusively on the living tissue of warm-blooded animals, including dogs. After being declared eradicated in the U.S. in the 1960s, recent outbreaks in Central America and Mexico have led to confirmed cases in Texas and a pet dog in New Mexico. Screwworm infestations in dogs begin when an adult female fly is attracted to an open wound, such as a cut surgical site, or tick bite, and lays her eggs. Within 12 hours of her laying them, the eggs hatch and the burrowing maggots consume healthy living flesh, causing immense pain, foul-smelling wounds, and severe tissue damage. If left untreated, these aggressive infestations can quickly become fatal for pets. To protect dogs, pet owners should regularly check their pets for wounds, keep cuts clean, and utilize prescribed preventative medications for New World screwworm in dogs primarily include standard monthly oral flea and tick preventatives. The most effective frontline defense is keeping your dog on a consistent monthly flea and tick routine. Studies show that the isoxazoline class of drugs provide nearly 100% efficacy against screwworm larvae. To better understand when an adult female fly lays eggs in a dog's scratch or wound, the eggs hatch into larvae within 12 hours. When a dog is on a routine monthly chewable, the active medication circulates in their system. As soon as the hatched larvae attempt to feed on the tissue, they ingest the medication and die, halting the infestation before it becomes deeply invasive. While no medication has full FDA approval specifically for screwworms, the FDA has granted conditional approvals and emergency use authorizations, EUAs, to allow veterinaries to use these medications to prevent and treat infestations. The U.S. Food and Drug Administration has issued emergency use authorizations for specific preventatives such as Credelio and NexGard to treat infestations in canines. If you discover suspicious maggots or an open wound that is rapidly worsening, contact your veterinarian immediately for his or her expert advice.
5: Time now for the FIFA Canine Special Report. Get ready to cheer on the pitch. With the FIFA World Cup officially kicking off, your furry best friend can finally join the action. Looking like a playa. There are 48 countries participating in the FIFA World Cup. I expect to see dogs from 48 countries dressed to impress on social media. 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If your pup finds full apparel too bulky or warm, a team bandana, a simple collar and leash combo in your team's colors, or accented with soccer balls, looks festive without overheating your pet. Games pets play. Since matches last at least 90 minutes, keep them entertained with soccer-themed plushies, a durable Kong Wubba soccer toy, or Nocciola. Treat-dispensing puzzle toys can occupy their mind during intense moments of the game. Sports foodie. Match days are all about snacking, so treat your dog to safe, festive alternatives like doggy nachos made from sweet potato chips, canned wet food, and topped off with diced tomatoes and a small amount of plain yogurt. And to cool off pets, blend watermelon without seeds and freeze in paw molds to cool pets down as temperatures rise. For snacking, think about Purina Beggin U.S. Soccer Crest-shaped real bacon dog treats. And just be sure to keep hazardous human game day staples like grapes, onions, chicken wings with bones, and alcohol completely out of your pet's reach. Control the noise. Because loud cheers and sudden shouts can easily startle pets, set up a cozy safety zone away from the TV screens and the house crowds, with a crate including their favorite bed with blankets. This quiet retreat gives dogs a secure place to relax. And when the game is over, give your dog a good walk, take off any additional accessories, and then leave the pooch to de-stress in a comfortable and calm room outfitted with his or her favorite toys, calming pheromones, and relaxing music.
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3: 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Soccer players inspire us with their peak performance, while our brains naturally form strong bonds with them as familiar public figures. Dogs fulfill our need for affection, offering unconditional loyalty and releasing chemical feel-good hormones when we interact with them. Ultimately, seeing athletes with their pets bridges the gaps between superstars and everyday fans. Some of the most notable include Lionel Messi, who famously owns a giant French Mastiff named Hulk, and Alex Sanchez, known for his dedication and love for his golden retrievers, Adam and Humber. Other star players and their beloved pets include Cristiano Ronaldo, owns a Labrador retriever named Marosca. Neymar has a golden retriever named Poker, as well as dogs named Truco and Flush. Harry Kane has two Labradors named Brady and Wilson. Marcello, known to have a massive pack of dogs, including a Newfie named Lola, several French Bulldogs, Kiara and Uli, and a Labrador, Nyla. Alex Morgan has a dog named Blue, or Blue Shaquille O'Neal Carrasco. Trent Alexander-Arnold, known for his French Bulldogs. Marcus Rashford, he owns a canine Corso named Saint. And Declan Rice, the cockapoo named Rafa. I thought I'd sneak that in, see if you guys were paying attention. I love a good human interest story featuring pets and their people. What about you? Loving protection.
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3: An 86-year-old New Hampshire man named Ned Tarmy is alive today thanks to the ultimate bravery and devotion of his loyal dog, Kane. Earlier this June, Ned was suddenly attacked outside his home by an intruder who began throwing furniture and heavy bricks at him. Seeing his human in severe danger, Kane did not hesitate. The courageous dog rushed into the fray, tackled the violent intruder, and physically held him down while the local police arrived on the scene. Such bravery. Ned suffered serious injuries from the assault and had to spend several days recovering in the local hospital. While the physical healing was difficult, the most emotional moment of the ordeal came when Ned finally was discharged. The hospital staff and the family members watched through tears as the elderly man was reunited with his furry protector. Looking into Kane's eyes, Ned hugged him so tightly and whispered the words that have now touched people all around the world. You saved my life. This incredible rescue highlights the powerful, unwavering bond between pets and their people. It reminds us that our animals are not just companions, but vigilant guardians and lifesavers who love us unconditionally. If you are inspired by Kane's heroism and want to experience this life-changing bond yourself, consider checking out upcoming local animal adoption events. This story is not just good. It's something really good. Did you hear the bells? That means it's time to wrap the show. But before we go, we want to give you a preview of next week's show. Next week, we're talking about common summer first aid issues, and June is National Pet Preparedness Month to ensure your dogs and cats are protected in the event of an emergency or natural disaster. And of course, we need to thank this week's guest. Thank you, Dr. Judy Morgan. 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
1: How did I lose weight? 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
14: He says they'll sign it tomorrow. I'm Carmen Roberts, Fox News. President Trump says the U.S. and Iran will sign a deal to end the war on Sunday, but Iran questions the timing. The president making that announcement on Truth Social this afternoon. Fox's Rich Edson has more from the White House.
15: The officials in the United States and in Tehran are saying that they are close to an agreement. Pakistan is mediating discussions between the two countries. Its prime minister posted this morning, quote, with finalization likely expected in the next 24 hours, Pakistan is preparing for the electronic signing of the peace deal immediately after, followed by technical level talks next week. Though Iran's foreign minister says, hang on, that the U.S. and Iran could sign a deal in the coming days, but it won't be by tomorrow. If they do, an Iranian foreign ministry spokesperson says Iran would discuss its nuclear program with the U.S. during a 60-day negotiating window, and that Iran wants to focus on ending the conflict on all fronts. That includes Israeli fighting in Lebanon.
14: President Trump adding, hopefully this process will work out quickly, easily, and smoothly. And if it does not, in his words, we have the ultimate alternative. From Iran to Venezuela, President Trump's national security team says it scored a major win overnight. The White House and Venezuela's government in a joint operation took out the leader of Trinidad-Aragua, one of the Western Hemisphere's most feared gangs. White House Deputy Press Secretary Abigail Jackson tells Fox News,
16: the president has sent a clear message that any terrorist anywhere in the world who seeks to do harm to United States citizens will not be safe. And I think it is very clear after last night that he keeps his promises.
14: Last year, the State Department labeled the group a foreign terrorist organization. And President Trump's name is no longer on the facade of the Kennedy Center's. Workers took it down today after a judge's order. 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
17: Here's your LAX18 storm tracker forecast. You're looking at a hot Saturday with highs reaching into the middle 80s under a partly cloudy sky. There's a chance for a few scattered showers and storms to arrive in the late afternoon hours, but chances look to be better heading into the overnight hours, as we'll see scattered showers and storms into early Sunday morning. Highs will reach the lower 80s on your Sunday, and it will get some relief from the heat and humidity, starting off the work week with highs into the middle 70s. I'm meteorologist Patrick Herring on Lexington's news, traffic, and weather station, 97.3 WVLK.
1: How did I lose weight? And I did. Lean, right here. I did. I love this stuff. Listen, Brickhouse Nutrition been with me for a long time. 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
20: Here are your hosts, Douglas Viviani and David Cohen.
32: Two, give me two. Let's go.

0: Hey, you guys do layaway?
1: As long as it don't turn into a 20-year mortgage.
0: All right, look. Put me down $5 for that blue shirt in the window. Hold it for me.
1: Hey, wait for your receipt.
0: I trust you.
1: Please don't.

0: Wow, that was a really long introduction to Everything Old is New Again. Douglas Viviani here with Vinny Barbarino himself, David Cohen.
1: Hey, don't touch my, he keeps hitting my hair.
0: Where is all that from? What was that, young man? Do you remember?
1: Saturday Night Fever.
0: Do you remember those days? Do you remember those days of we were gentlemen that enjoyed rock and roll and later on, you know, the new wave and so forth. And I don't know about you, because I hadn't, if I remember meeting you, yeah, I guess we did, 76, 77 in that range. But 76 is when Saturday Night Fever came out. So what the heck were we? We were 14. What, that's when do we meet? Like 10th grade, which is probably about this time, maybe on the.
1: Well, yeah, maybe a little after this, but
0: It was, yeah. Well, we would met. This movie had taken over and laid the groundwork for all kind of dance clubs everywhere. Remember these, you know, of course they were called discos, right? All of a sudden this stuff came out, this whole new thing, which I have come to appreciate the Bee Gees later on in life, but let's put myself back as a 14-year-old and all of a sudden, you know, we wanted to see bands and we wanted to be in a band and all that, and as we just said, and this stuff came around, you know?
1: Yeah. This is not what we wanted to play or,
0: Now, we were into The Who and Zeppelin and Stones and Kinks and Elton John and all that, you know. John Lennon's solo album, Shaved Fish, was best of, Earth, Wind, and Fire. I mean, it's a totally, totally different scene than what we just heard. But that's what we were in. We were not having a little bit of a battle. And later on, you know, at 15, 16, 17, I've had the eye on this young lady for quite some time.
1: Oh, it's a young lady story?
0: A little bit of a young lady story,
1: yes. Yay. And, young lady and disco. I love the combination. Yes.
0: And Vinnie Barbarino, which was who? Who was Vinnie Barbarino? You remember that?
1: Yeah, John Travolta started first with commercials, right? And then he was in that obscure movie with Sylvester Stallone and a few other yet-to-be-famous people called The Lords of Flatbush, which is a great film. And then before you knew it, welcome back, Cotter. He became Vinnie Barbarino, like megastar. And then the clip you just played, he went on to star in Saturday Night Fever.
0: Yeah. And then there were Sweet 16s everywhere. And Vinnie Barbarino knew how to attract women. And most of the time it had to do with your persona, your look, and also, unfortunately for me, dance, which I hated and didn't know how to do. But there was a show, Welcome Back, Cotter, that just started us, too, around the same time. Vinnie Barbarino teaching, let's just listen for a minute, one of the Horseshack, if you remember, this real nerd, how to pick up ladies.
2: I think I should give Arnold a few pointers on getting a date. And over here, come over here. Now, the first thing you got to do is a Vinnie Barbarino look, okay? Your hair, for instance, very casual. It should look like it's being blown by unseen winds. All right. The second is Vinnie Barbarino's stance, okay? Now, when you're with a girl, you don't want to let her know that you're there, right? Very nonchalant, okay? Keep your eyes closed. Stand in the corner. All right. Now, loosen up. We got to loosen up here, all right?
3: Start to feel who you are. I say the bob, bob, bob, bob,
0: bob. You know. There we go. So they... Because that was his catchphrase from the show.
1: His shtick, yeah.
0: So I've got the idea, you know. I mean, that's the world we're in. He took time off from Welcome Back, Cotter to do the movie. So it was all contemporaneous, still together. Right. This was the guy. Especially Saturday Night Fever. I mean, you know, if you go back in the day, Travolta, you know, is a whole new look and everything now. But back in the day, he was the epitome, right, for all these women girls that we went to school with, right? Everybody wanted to be with a Vinnie Barbarino. The chains came out, right? The shirts came out with, you know, the button down.
1: Exactly. Yeah, those silk shirts, the polyester shirts open, so you see all the chest hair. Yeah.
0: Exactly. Yeah. And totally opposite of what we're doing these days. But that's what it was all about, man. And I think to myself, all right, so maybe I got to change a little bit. Let's go with it a little bit. I got an invite to a Sweet 16 party, and I'm saying to myself, well, yeah, all right. But it's at a disco, at Chaz. Remember Chaz on Route 110?
1: Oh, yeah, Chaz.
0: So there was a disco.
1: It was a disco.
0: Sweet 16s. I'm really
1: I haven't thought about that since we probably last stepped foot in there.
0: Yeah. with Jerry Cooney as the bouncer. If you remember before,
1: really?
0: Oh yeah. I met him back.
1: He was a bouncer.
0: He was a bouncer at Chaz at the Sweet 16. Not relevant.
1: While
0: to the
1: he was
0: story
1: fighting,
0: much,
1: or before? That's before weird.
0: As he was on the way up. Yeah.
1: Wow.
0: Yeah.
1: Did not know that.
0: Yeah. I wish I would say that that's how I got him on the show a couple of years ago because he remembered all that, but he had no idea. He did confirm that he worked at Chaz, if you remember the interview, but other than that, so you know, it's real, it's true. That was a local hero for us, but anyway, he was a big goon at the front door, you know, and it was a standard disco routine, but at 16, you were not going to the discos. You didn't know what it was like. So you knew it was a disco, but you figured it was like Saturday Night Fever. That's all you knew. And I had my eyes on this young man.
4: If you

0: Now that's,
1: I remember when you used to sing that. It was really great.
0: That's a throwback to the show that we had, that we did, where we went canoeing and with the young lady, and she was in South Pacific, and that was, that song is, ever since I heard her perform on stage, she didn't sing that song, but that was part of the play that she was in. In my imagination, that's every time that she thought of me, that's what she was thinking.
1: Of course. Yeah.
0: And or that's at least what I wanted her to think. So, yeah. Again, I'm thinking to myself, what can I do? I'm very self-conscious. I have no moves. I don't like dancing. David Cohen, we've talked about this before. I don't think I've ever even seen you on the dance floor.
1: You're probably right. I don't think I've ever been on a dance floor. Not in like those disco clubs. No, we used to just like hang out at the perimeter by the bar and watch, basically.
0: Right. And so I have an idea, though, at 15, 16. I know the young lady loves dancing, this one. We've heard the story about the Halloween, and we're in the costume, and she's dancing. I mean, she's a dancer. This one knows what she's doing.
1: Oh, yeah.
0: So, and by the way, we had the young lady on the show in the past, so if you want to hear that, go back.
1: Absolutely. That was a great show.
0: Yeah, that was a lot of fun to revisit these stories with her. So we will do that again. But anyway, I'm self-conscious. I don't know what to do. Is this something that I should do? Should I learn how to dance, and especially disco, for the young lady? Is it a mistake? Is it something that's positive? To me? There's your answer. But the real thing in my mind was, well, what else? I'm trying all this stuff. Nothing is working. And Saturday Night Fever comes upon us. I didn't see the movie originally. I didn't want to do anything, have anything to do with it. But eventually, you know, went to go see it, like at the Dollar Movie at Northport. Remember the Dollar?
1: Yeah, that was great.
0: Movies would last a long time back in the day in the theaters. Now that if you're a hit, you're out like a month, you know? Like there are movies out. If I remember seeing like Jaws, some stats, Jaws was out for like a half of a year.
1: Yeah, wow.
0: And part of that was like the last run, because there was no VCRs and stuff, what they did was they would run it, you know, first run for the $4, whatever it was, right? And then right towards the end, like, you know, 5-6 months in, it'd be the last ditch effort. If you still haven't seen it, you want to see it again, you go to the Dollar Movie Theater, where they made the money on the popcorn, right? But, you know, you'd see it for a dollar. You'd see this movie one more time, or a movie that you've not seen for a dollar. So I saw the Saturday Night Fever for a dollar. I did not want anything to do with it. But at that point in time, I had the idea. So I said, all right, all this together, am I going to be able to learn how to dance, number one? Am I ever going to be comfortable dancing? And more importantly, will that be the way for me to get to the heart of the young lady?
1: Are you doing the Mandalorian now? This is the way.
0: Is it?
1: This is the way.
0: I was a man before my time. I set the tone. They're still taking stuff from what I did back in the day and creating new things. Because it's everything old. Oh, my goodness. We'll be back right after this. Everything old new again to see if I can learn how to dance. And if so, where, how, and ultimately, will that be the way to the young lady's heart? David Cohen, looking for gift cards. I'm looking for something to give, you know, family members, friends, something you could send. You're not going to be around people all that often. I thought of something called Personal Chef to Go. Have you heard of this?
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0: What do you get?
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5: I mean, like friends, right? You know, like you once said, we could help each other.
6: You want to be friends?
5: Yeah, I'd like to be friends with you.
6: Think you know how? Huh? Think you could be friends with a girl? Could you stand being friends with a girl? Huh?
5: I don't know. I mean, I could try. That's all I could say, Stephanie. I could try.
6: Let's be friends, right? We'll just be friends.
7: I know your eyes in the morning sun. I feel you touch me in the pouring rain.
0: Ah, we're back here. Everything Old is New Again, telling a story about disco back in the 1970s, when I was growing up and trying to woo the young lady by my dancing moves, David Cohen.
1: Wow, I'm glad I never saw these dancing moves. I didn't know you tried this.
0: Yeah, so I say it was sort of on the beginning of a relationship at that for you and I at that point, I think, you know?
1: Yeah, maybe it may. Yeah, it could be. We didn't really know each other that well at that point. It's possible.
0: Yeah, well, although I did do it with Ken Scalepi later on, we used to go to the clubs and stuff.
1: No, that I remember.
0: Yeah.
1: Okay. Well, whatever. My memory's hazy.
0: Correct.
1: Okay. So
0: but
1: you
0: at the beginning
1: had
0: you weren't at. Let's put it that way. You weren't
1: correct.
0: At, you know. So the genesis of it was Saturday Night Fever. You know. And am I going to be able to learn how to dance? It's a way, I think, to attract the young lady who I am enamored with like crazy. So here is this movie. But then the ending of the movie really bums me out. Like, this guy goes through all this stuff with the dancing, and he's a great dancer, and he takes his partner on, and they win a contest, and he doesn't like that they won, and he lost a friend, and they, you know, jumping off a bridge by mistake, and whatever, and all this. And he moves into New York City, or this girl moves into New York City that he likes, his young lady, let's say, and she wants to be friends. She wants to be friends. Want to be friends. I'm not doing all this to be friends. I got enough friends. I need a girlfriend, but I don't need a friend. There's the fault in my logic in the beginning. But listen, I'm going to be able to buck the trend. I'm going to be a dancer. I'm going to woo this young lady at this Sweet 16. But how do I do it? How do I start this? You know, every TV show's got you asking your parents, right, how to dance. All the sitcoms back in the day, right? I mean, you tell me, how would you – you weren't in this spot. I don't think you ever did. But I know your mother would certainly have pulled you aside and taught you how to dance had you asked her.
1: Yeah, she encouraged me. She said, you know, that's what – she's telling me what young people are doing. I love that. Everyone's going out there to the dance clubs. You have to learn how to dance if you want to meet someone.
0: I knew your mother would say that.
1: I'm like, 14?
0: Yes.
1: First of all, I can't even get into the clubs. What are you talking about?
0: But your mother was hip. She wasn't wrong at all.
1: She was very hip. She was very hip. And she, I think, either she taught me how to do the basic hustle step,
0: okay,
1: you know, the dance, the hustle, or I learned it where she showed me a show where they were teaching it, something like that.
0: All right. Well, this is a similar situation. But first I asked, first of all, my mother and father are great dancers. Back from the 50s, they did all kind of, and they would go on cruises later in life, and dancing was their thing. They were great,
1: like ballroom dancing,
0: yes,
1: kind of thing.
0: Yes, all of that, you know, interaction. And by the way, when we talk about dance, we're not talking about this goof that we do now, or did, you know, it developed into this solo thing. We talk about dancing with another person, right?
1: Right.
0: That's what they did. They did the foxtrot. They did the
1: sure,
0: you know, all the, you know, all those movies you see, moves like you see on Dancing with the Stars and stuff. So how do you do this as a 14-year-old? Mom, can you show me how to dance? I mean, it's the most awkward. Besides having to talk about relations, you know, the birds and the bees with your parents, asking them to teach you how to dance is probably second most uncomfortable thing in the planet.
1: That might even be number one.
0: Yeah, the birds and bees might be easier.
1: Once you get the dancing out of the way, right, the sex is so easy to talk about.
0: And they are intertwined, too, by the way. One leads to the other. But anyway, at least that's my thought. So I'm in an awkward situation here. And but they turn on both of them on a Saturday afternoon, turn on, or a Sunday afternoon, turn on the music. Of course, they turn on the Bee Gees. It's the hit everyone has, and everybody has the album. My brother was into it. He was going to Poor Peter's, a place in Farmingdale, at one of the first discos, and he learned the hustle, and he was having a grand old time. He was talking about it all the time coming home. He was sneaking in. I think he was like 17. Then
1: eventually, why didn't you ask him how to dance?
0: Well, that was my brother, man. That was even more awkward than my parents. There was no way I was doing that. So
1: that was a dumb question. Yeah.
0: Exactly. All right, so there I am trying to learn, you know, the dance from my parents, but they're teaching me the box step. They're teaching me the Lindy, you know.
1: Which is not what's happening.
0: It ain't happening, man. I kind of pull away from that. Then my grandparents come over. My grandparents knew how to dance. Oh, if you look at any movie back in the 40s, the 50s, the 30s, the 20s, these people knew how to dance. Right? They were fighting World War II. There were people, you know, coming back from World War II. And I'm not making fun of them, but, you know, they had some psychological issues. What did they do? They went to dance. Dancing was their thing, man. How to relate to another woman. They had dances where they had dance cards. What was a dance card?
1: Dance cards, right.
0: It was a woman. All the ladies were lined up, and you would, for a nickel or something, to interact with them as opposed to us having no excuse. They were smart. Here's a nickel, young lady. Can I put my name on your dance card, and I'll dance with you the third one today or whatever?
1: So you didn't even have to pay to get your name on the dance card.
0: Yeah. That's
1: was. That's like a form of dancing prostitution a little bit, isn't it?
0: Well, it was a different world, but yes.
1: Wow.
0: And that's how you got to know people and everyone knew how to dance.
1: Right.
0: I don't know what I'm doing. I don't even want to do it. I don't even know if it's going to work. But there's my grandparents. They're doing the Lindy. And they're doing the freaking, what do you do, that thing with the hands back and forth on your knees? What the heck is that thing? You know what I mean?
1: Oh, right. I've seen that in old movies.
0: Yeah, you know, they're doing all these stuff. And that, now we got the grandparents and my parents dancing to the Bee Gees. And I'm looking at them, and they're having a grand old time, and they're twisting, and you hold your hand up, and the girl goes underneath you and does a twist and everything. And they come back, and they're holding, and they've been doing, I mean, they're... I'm looking at this like, well, who are these people? How do they know how to? What? Like, it's like a thing that you have grandparents and parents, and you're 15, 14. You don't appreciate them as human beings. They're the ones that are driving you to the, you know, to the little league practice, right? They're the ones watching you in the band playing the saxophone. They're not the ones dancing, doing. I'm like, how am I the only guy that does that? And the young lady loves to dance. This one, she must be dancing with her parents and what. How did I miss out on this? And where's the gene that even wants to do this? Do you have a gene that wants to dance? Seriously. There's no gene in my body that wants to dance. But I'm convinced, like, number one, they can dance and they're fantastic. But they have no idea what's going on in terms of the hustle.
1: Right.
0: Or dancing now.
1: Right. You can't do what they were doing in the clubs at that point.
0: So I'm not getting the answer from them. Correct.
1: Laughed away, right? Or whatever that
0: is. Correct. It ain't happened. I got to learn to hustle at least, right? So what do I do? Back in the day, do you remember Soul Train?
1: Sure.
0: At least I had something contemporary. I always would go right by. Matter of fact, Soul Train's like, if I remember, like Saturday at like 12. After the cartoons and stuff, or 1. I was usually out of the house. But this was a day that I said, you know what? You know, you'd see the beginning of it. Okay, now it's time to go play baseball. You know, that was like it's simple.
1: Right. Simple to go
0: Pavlov's
1: out.
0: Pavlov's dog. Soul Train would come on. Let's go out and play baseball. Now I'm staying in. I got to watch this. I got to figure out what's going on. I gotta figure out how to dance. These people can dance. Yeah. Like they come out and they do that. You know the Soul Train? You know they had that line.
1: Oh, sure. Wait,
0: turn it down a little bit.
1: Yeah, the whole train.
0: All right, so there's music, you know, and then you know you've got that line. You ever see Soul Train?
1: Sure. Yes.
0: And they've got two sets of people. On each side, and people in the middle, and they're kicking their legs, and they're doing splits, and they're doing the moves with the hands and the chicken wings, and they're doing, and they're wearing the outfits, and they're wearing the red hats with the orange pants and the yellow pants, and the, I mean, this is going. They're having a time of their lives. This is amazing. I go, wait, maybe I could do this. Maybe I could try to learn a move or two from them. But it was impossible. It was impossible.
1: Yeah, first of all, you got to get the orange pants.
0: Wait a minute, I lost you. Hang on a second. Where are you? Oh, go ahead. Sorry.
1: Now, first of all, you had to get the orange pants, and that wasn't happening. So right. You're kind of like dead in the water.
0: And the red hat and whatever. It wasn't going to happen for me. But I loved it. It at least inspired me. And during Soul Train, at least I had there was a thought. Maybe this is the way to go.
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0: Danny Terrio, remember this guy? He had his own show later on. It was
1: Danny
0: a commercial.
1: Terrio, yeah.
0: Yeah, and he would teach you how to hustle. He knew how to hustle. By this, now the, I guess it was a VCR tape. I forget what that was. Maybe it was a VCR at the time. I bought that thing, and there I am. I'm doing the hustle, man. I'm doing it. Here we go. Let's try it. So, that was loud. So I'm trying to hustle. I go step backwards. Then you step forward. Then you do a 180 turn and you clap. You do another 180 turn and you clap. Then you point up and down like Travolta. Then you do the egg beater. You know that thing? It's like a traveling call in basketball. You do that. And then you do the arms a little bit. You're waving the arms. And then you clap and you turn again. And you turn to like a quarter turn. And that's the hustle. That's all it is. That's all it is.
1: Yeah,
0: I learned it from Danny Terrio. I'm ready to go. I think I'm ready to go. I got the hustle. I'm ready. I practiced all this crap in my room. It was ridiculous nonsense. I'll be back right at this. Everything news again. Let's find out. Does
1: what about
0: work?
1: Me? Will I be back too?
0: I don't know. Depends if you have something good to say. We'll be back. Everything old is new.
1: Can't get a word in.
0: These days, the news is full of teen suicide, drug, and alcohol abuse. It's depressing and concerning, but there is hope. Former WWE Intercontinental Champion Mark Marrow.
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14: Back in the ballpark, and I'm sure glad, and I hope they don't let you people see what's going on here at Comiskey Park. One of the saddest sights I've ever seen in a ballpark in my life. This garbage of demolishing a record has turned into a fiasco.
0: Welcome back. Everything old is new again. Douglas Viviani here with Vinny Barbarino himself.
1: Hey.
0: Now, Vinny Barbarino's from Welcome Back, Cotta. What was the name of the character in Saturday Night Fever?
1: Tony. Tony Manero?
0: There you go. So, which one do you want to be? Which one? I don't know. It doesn't matter, does it? Because they're both successful with these young ladies. And I'm not.
1: Barbarino is funnier. Yes. But, yeah.
0: All right, so, maybe either one I admired. I tried to get the young lady to, I don't know, pay attention to me. And not as a friend, as that stinking movie that we didn't even like, that Saturday Night Fever movie ended with him being a friend after all this aggravation. No. I'm using dancing. I have learned the hustle. I'm going to a Sweet 16 party. The young lady's going to be there. I'm all set. Now, we just heard a little bit about Comiskey Park and the demolition of disco because that's where we were coming from. We were probably on the side of those burning those, not that that was a great idea, but burning those disco records in the center field of Comiskey Park and all the fans, if you remember what happened. Do you remember that day?
1: Vaguely. Did it get a little out of control?
0: Out of control. All the fans rushed the field. And all the fans were on the field. And no one reports that was Bill Veeck. You know, he was a marketing genius. And part of that was not only jumping on the anti-disco bandwagon, which lots of people were on, and we were on that bandwagon, but I was on the fence because I had to fight that because I had to learn how to dance and do the hustle with the young lady at a Sweet 16. So I'm in a quandary, but I saw that. I was like, this is all right, man. But then they didn't realize. I think they gave it was something like quarter or nickel beers until the seventh inning stretches when they did this. And that everybody was all drunk and everything. They ran on the field with the disco.
1: No wonder.
0: So that's what it was horrible. But we sort of, you know, aligned with that. But anyway, so I'm on the fence, but I'm going the other way. I have to learn that other side of the fence. I have to learn why is the young lady into this dancing and forget all that. Let me just dance and capture her attention at the Sweet 16. But I need to dress the part. Do you remember what we wore back then or what the disco people wore back then?
1: Oh, absolutely. Absolutely.
0: Mm. Let me play this clip and then see if you can kind of relate to this.
15: Donaldson's leads the way this Christmas with men's two-piece Farrah leisure suits of 100% polyester double knit in mix and match combinations. Come in today and pick out a top and a pair of slacks for your two-piece leisure suit in matching solids or contrasting color.
0: How about that? Remember the leisure suits?
1: I never wore a leisure suit, though. Did you?
0: Oh, yeah. I had a couple of them.
1: You did?
0: Oh, yeah.
1: I mean, maybe for prom, but not for going out.
0: No, prom we wore tuxedos.
1: See, I wore a leisure suit.
0: Oh, okay. They couldn't
1: tell. Maybe it was a junior prom. I don't know.
0: Couldn't tell the difference.
1: So you wore
0: I had a brown one, a tan one. And then you had the shirt just like with the big collar, you know?
1: Yes.
0: And the chain.
1: Yeah, the shirt had to be open to expose the upper part of your chest.
0: Yep. And the fact that I was, Italian, I guess it was. I had the hair on the chest. I was all set, man. I had the leisure suit made of polyester. It was made of polyester. Yes. You could stand it up in the corner of the room by itself at the end of the night from the sweat and everything. It was ridiculous. But I had it, man. But I also had this. You have to just listen to this commercial and see – like, if you can relate now in 2026 to this, see what you think.
16: A beautiful shoe by Kenny Shoes. Platform soles and big high heels, lots of colors, too. Of all the things we like the best, one must be this shoe. A Kenny shoe we're proud to show. Big and bold, a rugged shoe. A real man's shoe while they last at the Kenny store near you.
0: Like, there's a cowboy telling us about a real man's shoe that is a heel. It's got high heels on it. It's a man's shoe. It had at least 3 inches of a heel, and it had, you know, another inch, let's say, quarter of an inch, half an inch in the front part of it. Do you remember that?
1: I do. Look, for short guys like me, I really didn't mind that.
0: No, that was good.
1: Yeah.
0: But it was not good because everybody else was wearing it, too. So you went up three inches, they went up three inches.
1: Kind of canceled it out. Yeah.
0: But there it was. I have my outfit. I'm all set. I went shopping with mom. She picked up, we picked out that stuff. I had the brown, remember the brown shoes. I remember the tan leisure suit. I remember the shirt, and it had all kind of stuff on it. It was like, paisley or something or other, like kind of pattern, right?
1: Yes. Yeah. Had to have a pattern to it, like some wild. Yeah. Like you're right. Paisley or flowers or something.
0: Yeah. And the leisure suit was just basically all polyester. So it was like a cheap suit is what they were saying at the time. And you didn't wear it. It wasn't made for you to wear a tie. It was made to be open, you know?
1: Right.
0: And so
1: right.
0: You look, I look the part. I'm ready. Everybody knows. I know the hustle now. I got the outfit. I got the platform shoes. I got the chain. I got the, believe it or not, I had hair back then. I had the hair, you know, I had the hair all coiffed up. I'm ready to go. Here I am. So now I'm at Chaz. I finally make it. I'm all set. I'm ready. I got the outfit. I got the hustle. The young lady's going to be there.

0: music. It's a guy playing albums. I could do that. That's like down in my basement. I could do that. I did that all. You put an album on? What was the big deal? That guy had a job doing that. Just playing one song after the next and talking and telling people, this is great. Hey, so, this is so-and-so. This is like Sue. This is Sue, Sweet 16. Welcome, everybody. That's a great old guy. Oh, let's go to the dance floor. And people are on a dance. Now, Chaz had a little different of a dance floor. It always was a place for people to stand and watch people on the dance floor, right? This one, the dance floor was sunken down. And where you watched, you were up, like, above, like, sort of like 3 or 4 feet above the dance floor. So you were looking down, almost like it was Soul Train, on this crowd of people dancing. And you were the lined up people. Like, you know, if you weren't dancing, you were looking at people dance. And I'm at the railing. It's a railing. There's a railing there. And I'm at the railing, and I look over, and I lock eyes. There's the young lady. There she is. And she, now, you remember what the ladies wore back in the day? These little chiffon, light, kind of flimsy, kind of dresses.
1: Yes.
0: She was looking apart. This kid was looking apart. She's right. Her hair is up. She's got a flower in the hair. You know that routine?
1: Sure.
0: Flower. She's got the flower. She's all dolled up. You know, Sweet 16 party. I mean, yeah, just think this is, I've entered the world of Saturday Night Fever, and I got the bug. I got the fever for Saturday Night Fever. I got the fever for that. I feel confident. I want to go on that dance. I see Mike Volkanchik on that dance floor. I see other people on that. I see John Braun, this big giant galoot on the dance floor, and they're looking okay. They're dancing. They know how to deal with it. And all of a sudden, she gives me the finger. And it's not the finger you think. She gives me the finger. The come here finger. The young lady says, come here to me. Because she knew I was coming. We were talking about this. This was a big thing in high school, you know. So I make my way through this crowd over to the young lady. Hi, how are you? But boop, we give a hug and this and that. Let's go dance, she says. Now, back in the day, before Danny Terrio, before Soul Train, that would have ruined us. A chill up my spine. Dance? What? To what song? To when? Huh? No, I eagerly was waiting for it. In fact, I was ready to ask her, but she was so eager to see me dance. Why? What do girls get out of seeing guys dance? What is that about? You know, like, I get what guys get. Guys get to see the nice moves, and girls, naturally, for some reason, I don't know what, they don't have that inhibition. They can dance freely and make moves, and they wiggle the behind. I mean, they make it all look really good. Guys don't make it look good, do they? Not in my mind. But I don't care. I'm ready. I'm going to do the hustle. I'm going down. And I'm doing. So we go down. You got to get a couple steps down to the dance floor and hold a hand. That's a big step right there because it's a big crowd. So it's an excuse to hold a hand. Like, go ahead, grab a hand. I'm the man. I go over and I bring it down to the dance floor, and then we start getting the groove, and I go, okay, it's time to do the hustle. I start doing the hustle. I start going, move backwards, I go forwards, and I'm looking around, and the crowd starts to separate. And then I realize, holy smokes, I'm the center of attention here with the young lady. And it's not me, it's her. She's a big number, this kid. She knows what she's doing. But the crowd separates, and then I realize, holy smokes, I haven't seen one person do the hustle at all. They're all doing dances. I haven't seen anybody do the hustle. Is there a problem? We'll be back when everything old is new again. Figure this out.
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3: 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I said, I got to lose some LBs, Miles. 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
1: Welcome back. Everything old is new again. Douglas Viviani here with David Cohen himself, the man that's, what would you say back in the disco era? Were you the observer or were you the participant?
3: I was an unwilling participant. That's probably the best way to describe it.
1: It's true.
3: I was not happy.
1: See, but if you had a young lady that inspired you to get on that dance floor, to learn how to hustle.
3: I didn't. I didn't do well with ladies at that age. I was gawky. I was just, I had no confidence. Yeah, it was not a time when, like, I thought I could do it, but, you know, I was not quite ready. So that was part of the misery. But no, go ahead. I don't want to take.
1: Well, that's what it was. But that's the angst. You know, that's what we were going through. Becoming a man, so to speak, becoming a Vinnie Barbarino, or trying to figure out what you are. Are you a dancer? Am I a rock and roll guy? Am I a chess player? Like what am I? You know, and the inspiration many times for men. And I always think about this. Like, did Alexander become Alexander the Great because he wanted to impress women? Like, what was, at some point, there's always, and women too, the same way. We want to attract someone in some ways.
3: Yes.
1: And we try to learn what, you know, for a relationship.
3: How to do that. It's all like a mating ritual, right?
1: Right.
3: Basically.
1: Exactly. So I kind of got to, like, I was watching The Amazing Race, and these people in Africa, they jump high. They jump really high, and that's their mating ritual, you know? And I'm making fun of it. That's what they, you know, that everyone has a thing.
3: Yeah.
1: You know? And so it's through all cultures. But our culture in the 70s was, whether you like it or not,
3: disco.
1: Disco.
3: Really? Wow.
1: Oh, man. I'm on the dance floor. I am in Chaz. I'm on the dance floor with a young lady. And the music is going. She's got this flowing dress, you know, with like a nice blue chiffon dress. I remember it, with the flower in the hair. You had the flower on the right side. You had the hair up nice. All dialed up. This kid's impressing. Dressing to impress. And we go down to the dance floor. And I learned to hustle. And I said, I am all set. I know what I'm supposed to do. I've never been with disco before. I never danced before. I know what the heck's going on. But we go down to the dance floor. And there I am starting to do the hustle to this music. It's not Bee Gees anymore. I'm not listening to the Bee Gees, if you notice. I'm listening to Michael Jackson. Listen to this, whatever this is, right? It's got a beat. Do you know what this is? I don't know what this is.
3: I have no idea.
1: It's played like crazy. This is what? Well, he's doing it. You dance to it. You got a beat and everything else. Yeah, okay. You know, ring the bell, whatever.
3: Oh, yeah, I know this song. Okay. Sorry, yeah.
1: Some sensual Nintendo, underpinnings to this song. But anyway, so here's another one. Freak, whatever. All right, so I start doing the hustle. And you know, with the hustle, you're doing it, it's almost like a line dance, right? You know? And then you, at some point, you grab the girl's arm and you do a little thing with her. But the young lady's going with me on this, but I'm doing the hustle, and I think I am doing it right. Danny Terrio from that video showed me that I bought from Saturday afternoon commercials how to dance. I'm doing it right. I did it a lot in my room in front of a mirror and all that. I knew what I was doing. There's no doubt. Didn't matter what song it was. I was dancing the hustle properly and correctly. And everybody stared at me. And I'm saying to myself, is this good? Or what's, you know, I'm not that good. I mean, I'm just, why is nobody else doing it? I guess it's sort of like that circle thing on, you know, Soul Train. Maybe that's what they're doing. That's what new person goes on a dance floor. That's what they do. I don't know. I was new to this whole scene. I don't know what it was. And then all of a sudden, you know, there's that DJ, this booth, you know, some guy playing music. He's got a microphone in front of him. Like, I don't know what that was. I mean, I don't know what that was either. But regardless, I'm doing the hustle. People are staring at me. And then the guy in the microphone says, oh, we got an old timer on the dance floor doing an old time dance. How about that? I'm like,
4: oh no.
1: Old time dance. What do you mean old time dance? And I thought about it. When I was there, before I got the eye of the young lady, there was nobody doing a hustle. The hustle you see on Saturday Night Fever is like a line of, it's almost like the Macarena or something, right? It's like a line of people doing this hustle, right? They weren't doing that. They were doing like the Time Warp. They were doing like the bus stop. You ever see the bus stop? They see people dancing. It's called the dance. You do the bus stop. You kick your leg and your arms go out there like a chicken. Anyway, they were doing that. They're doing the funky chicken. You don't know any of these things. They're doing the bump. Yeah, they did a bump, the behinds back and forth.
3: The bump, yeah.
1: All right,
3: yeah.
1: They were doing the bump. I remember saying, they're doing a kung fu fighting, pretending to kung fu fighting. They were doing that. They were doing, believe it or not, they were doing kind of like electric slide kind of moves, you know, with the clapping of the hands. But they weren't doing the hustle. No one was doing the hustle. I had learned to dance that was out of style. I looked like the fool. They all separated because there's this guy doing a dance that they hadn't seen for years. People that had been dancing. This guy's doing an old school dance. But the young lady saves the day, man. This kid was some piece of work. She just goes with it. She didn't care. She smiled. She left the dance floor for a minute.
5: I got that. He's taking over again.
1: And I thought that she left from her embarrassment. And she goes up to the window there. And she says something to this guy with the microphone after he announced how I was the old time or whatever. And she ran back down to the dance floor, and all of a sudden the song came to this. She requested the old Saturday Night Fever song, a couple of years old by this point. And she starts doing the hustle with me. And then she starts modifying it, like these professional type of dancers. You ever see Dancing with the Stars? And they dance with the boob? And the boob is nothing what they're doing? Like they have no idea? Anyway, they don't know what they're doing.
3: Kind of like you right now.
1: There we go. Anyway, it's me standing there. I don't know what I'm doing, but she's doing twists around me. She grabs my hand. She does this hoo-ha underneath, you know, twisting and turning around like a pirouette. And she goes behind me, and then she does the bump with me. Then she starts doing some of these new moves, you know, that everybody's talking about, everybody's doing. And I'm starting to actually learn to dance to what she's doing with me on the dance floor. And I'm going, and and all I gotta see is that smile. I see that smile. These girls wanted some boob to stand next to and to move their hips a little bit and to smile and have a little fun with them. And they're gonna have a grand old time. She was and then I was starting to have fun. Then all of a sudden I started to get the idea. I kind of know what this is all about. Why these girls love to do this, you know? They're sort of just, it's a bonding of looking eye to eye. And I never stopped looking her in the eyes, and she never stopped looking at me in the eyes. And whatever our bodies were doing, it became natural, didn't matter. And it certainly wasn't natural to me, but it was just like, I was kind of grooving a little bit, and she was doing all these maneuvers next to me. And before you know it, the people are starting to clap, and they're starting to, as we get into it and stuff like that. And then the circle disappeared, and then everybody started dancing together. And before you know it, I was part of the crowd. I was part of this group of people that were dancing, this group, this thing that I hated, that I was so embarrassed to do, so self-conscious. And meanwhile, the young lady brought it out of me just because all she had to do was give me the encouragement and the smile, like, you know what? No matter what you do, go ahead, do the hustle from 4 years, 3 years ago. I don't care. Knock yourself out. Do whatever you want. It's all right, man, because we're on the dance floor, and no matter what, with the right person, no matter what you do on that dance floor, with the right person, and that's a, again, I stress that, you can have a you can have a lot of fun. You can enjoy it with that big smile, and you start smiling, and then you start taking chances, and you move your hips a little bit, and whatever, and then you have a nice little time for yourself. And there I am with the young lady having a great old grand old time, and then this comes on. So

0: did. 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The party's over. Last dance, Donna Summer. We get off the dance floor, we get a little Diet Coke or something or other, and we're sweating, and we had a nice time. It's time to say goodbye. And the young lady just gives me a little kiss on the cheek, and she says, thanks for the dance. We had a nice time. I'll see you later. Kiss on the cheek. See you later. Kiss on the cheek. I see you later. I did the same stuff as Tony Manero. I did all this stuff. I learned the dancing. I was the big guy. I was on the dance floor. I was dancing for 2 hours with this one. I got a smile. I looked her in the eye the entire time. But for young ladies, I guess it's like playing a baseball game to us. Like, it's okay. We just played baseball for 2.5 hours. We had a grand old time. See you later. That was it. Mm. I said, I'm not giving up. I don't give up. You know me. I don't give up. I more than likely went home very depressed, and I know that I did. But that afternoon, or that next afternoon, that day, I said to myself, I don't care. I'm asking her out. Remember that friend Ken Scalepi? Remember that guy, Ken?
1: Of course.
0: He was on our show a couple of times. He had the young lady as a girlfriend. He went out dancing with her. I said, I actually took the initiative and asked the young lady to go out dancing. And we went out dancing to a club called Casablanca on Jericho Turnpike. It was a new place.
1: Oh, was it a double date?
0: Double date. No one was okay. There. The two of us on the dance floor. We're dancing like lunatics or having a grand old time. And there it was. I was a dancer. I became the disco man. Only for the young lady. I couldn't do it for anybody else. But I was the dancer. My arms, I was pointing up and down to the sky. I was wearing my leisure suit. I had the heels on. I did it voluntarily. I jumped into it. I had a dance partner that made me feel like a million bucks. And little by little, as you know, that relationship turned from friend to more than friend, to more than a woman. Me and the young lady.
1: Wow. What a great story.
0: This is it. That was
1: that
0: it.
1: That was really good.
0: That's
1: yeah, that was a great story. Really? So you went out. That wasn't just the only time, the double date. You went out more
0: to go dancing with her. We probably did it 10 times, I would say.
1: I didn't know that.
0: Yeah, we had a grand old time. She was a great dancer and a great spirit.
1: No, I remember
0: that. That's what it was. You have to have someone that has both. It doesn't have to be a great dancer, but she was a great dancer, so I didn't have to do much, you know. And whatever I did, she made me feel like I was John Travolta. She made me feel like I was doing the right thing. I guarantee you, if it was these days and you saw a video of me doing it, you'd have a whole other impression of what I would look like.
1: Sure.
0: But in my mind, because of her, it was all right.
1: Wow.
0: It was all right.
1: Wow.
0: All right, we'll be back next week, and everything all is new again.
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4: Is there a peace deal at hand? I'm Roger Stern, Fox News. President Trump says the U.S. and Iran will announce a peace deal tomorrow, but Iran says it may take a few more days. Fox's Rich Edson at the White House says the sticking point has been Iran's nuclear program.
5: Conflicting timelines and updates have defined these negotiations over the past few months. President Trump posted on Truth Social, quote, "The deal is scheduled to get signed tomorrow, and immediately after it is signed, the Hormuz Strait is open to all. At the appropriate time, when all is calm, we will go in and get the nuclear dust buried deep under the powerful sunken Grattan Mountains, thanks to our beautiful B-2 bombers and their brilliant pilots, and downblend and destroy it, whether in Iran or the United States." Now, the president added that if the process doesn't work out, we have the ultimate alternative, hopefully never to be used again. However, a spokesman for Iran's foreign ministry says that while the U.S. and Iran could sign a deal in the coming days, it won't be by tomorrow.
4: Trump is expected to discuss getting mines out of the Strait of Hormuz during the Group of Seven summit, which takes place on Monday. Congress left on a week-long break without extending a key intelligence tool.
6: Legal authority for the government's foremost intelligence-gathering weapon to foil terrorism, FISA Section 702, expires. There's worry about unprecedented vulnerabilities this summer. A bipartisan coalition tanked an emergency FISA extension in Congress. FISA siphons the calls, emails, and texts of foreign intelligence targets. But a court ruling says the government can still track suspect communications, despite a lapse in the law. However, it's unclear if telecommunications companies will provide digital breadcrumbs to the government, lacking a congressional safeguard.
4: Fox's Chad Pergram, America is listening to Fox News.
7: Here's your LAX 18 storm tracker forecast. You're looking at a hot Saturday with highs reaching into the middle 80s under a partly cloudy sky. There's a chance for a few scattered showers and storms to arrive in the late afternoon hours, but chances look to be better heading into the overnight hours as we'll see scattered showers and storms into early Sunday morning. Highs will reach the lower 80s on your Sunday, and then we'll get some relief from the heat and humidity, starting off the work week with highs into the middle 70s. I'm meteorologist Patrick Herring on Lexington's news, traffic, and weather station, 97.3 WVLK.
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11: 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The movie review show hosted by Christian and Lucy. Every week, trying to answer the question, is it worth watching? And now, here are Christian and Lucy.
12: Welcome to Is It Worth Watching, the movie talk show. I'm Christian Blatt, and with me, as always, is Lucy. How are you today?
13: I am ready to talk movies, Christian. Let's go.
12: I have been bursting at the seams to talk movies with you for an entire week now, because after we did our previous episode, I not only saw one movie, I saw two movies, and I saw them both in the same evening.
13: What you are telling me is that you are entirely too ambitious.
12: The first thing I want to talk about is Masters of the Universe, which is, of course, colloquially known as He-Man. We've been talking about this He-Man movie pretty much since this show started. There had been a couple of trailers that cut together pretty nicely and gave kind of an overview of what this movie would be. And for people who are maybe joining us for the first time, I turned 50 a few months ago. So He-Man is right in the soft spot of my heart, because He-Man was one of those shows, Lucy, see that if you're my age, you came home from school and they were on every day. They were on 5 days a week. He-Man, G.I. Joe, Transformers, to a lesser extent, Thundercats. These are all important shows. It didn't even matter how good they were. They were comfort food. Look, they'd give you 65 episodes in a season. So you were really set for the first few months of school. So Masters of the Universe is not what you would consider a successful movie. They crunched all the numbers from the worldwide box office, and it did not do well. It's an Amazon movie. So the spin is, well, they didn't want it to do well because they're going to have it on Amazon and maybe they'll do some series and spinoffs. They're going to let this live on Amazon. And to which I say, Lucy, all of that might be true. But you know what they also would have liked? A great big boatload of money waiting for them after the first weekend.
13: I think that you could not possibly be more correct about that. The box office is not telling that tale. I think before we move forward and talk about the box office and talk about what this movie is all about, I have one question for you. Do you think that it is at all possible that Masters of the Universe becomes the next big fantasy franchise? Like, is this something that could move forward, or are you done with it after having all this nostalgia for it?
12: I don't know that I'm done with it, and I can tell from reactions to other people I know who have seen it, they are not done with it either. I think it probably still has legs. It has a lot of value. And the important thing to keep in mind is that Masters of the Universe is a property owned by Mattel. And Mattel had all that success a few years ago with the Barbie movie.
13: Barbie.
12: So they probably expected we're going to make the same boatload of money. However, they did not. There's a few reasons for that. There were a number of times while I was watching this movie where I thought, who is this movie for? And a number of those times, the answer was me. And by that, I mean people in my demographic, people who grew up watching this show and have a real affinity for it. You know, it's not my favorite of all the shows that I mentioned, but I certainly watched He-Man and I did like it as a kid. The thing about this movie is that it has a real tone problem. There are moments where they are going so far with, we are going to be really funny right now. But then they mix and match with really dramatic moments, lots of action. And the comedy at times is admittedly funny, but it doesn't really fit in the way that I was wondering, should they have done like a Seth Rogen or Danny McBride, just full on way over the top comedy and tell a He-Man story?
13: So one of the concerns that I had based on the trailer, and obviously I've seen the trailer, you've seen the actual film, was that this 2026 version seems like it is maybe a little bit too serious at times. And again, having the nostalgia that you do for this franchise, and now that you've seen the film, would you have preferred something campier? Is that what you mean when you say like the Danny McBride? Do you want it to be more cartoon-like, if that is possible, in an actual adaptation that has, you know, live action humans?
12: My thinking is that I wish it was one or the other. There was a way to balance this, but it was lopsided at the wrong times towards the wrong thing. You got a little bit of whiplash watching this movie because you're like, oh, we're telling jokes again. And then it's like, oh, no, we have to feel sad for this dramatic moment. And then it was back to being a big budget action movie, which those sequences work. We get a lot of familiar characters. But on the whole, I'm like, who is this movie for outside of the demographic that would see this movie literally based on not seeing a second of footage because, oh, there's a He-Man movie. I was going to go see it. They weren't trying to get you. But the real mistake was they weren't trying to get my kids either. My kids don't know He-Man. And maybe that's my fault.
13: That can't be the problem. You can't blame the audience. And we've seen you can't blame the audience in so many recent films, right? Everybody has been going out to the theaters to go see Obsession. Everybody has been going out to the theaters to see Backrooms. You cannot blame the audience. If you're not selling it to the audience, that is your fault as a movie.
12: You're listening to Is It Worth Watching, the movie talk show. I'm Christian Blatt. With me, as always, is Lucy. And I'm talking about the new Masters of the Universe movie, which opened last weekend.
13: I do have one more question, though, for you.
12: Please, I welcome
13: about this movie. All I want to know is, how is Skeletor? Is he, like, terrifying, or is he, like, over the top and silly like he is in the cartoon?
12: Did you know that he's voiced by Jared Leto?
13: No, shut up.
12: He's voiced by Jared Leto. Now I'm going to let you try to answer. Which way do you think that they took it?
13: I don't want to answer that question. I don't like this at all. Christian, you're ruining my life right now. Why?
12: It is an at times scary Skeletor, but mostly playing it up for laughs. And he's there. He's a lot of the moments that I'm talking about where I'm like, I don't know if this works. He's trying to get the room to laugh at something. And they're his minions and henchmen, and they're supposed to laugh at everything he says. But maybe sometimes it's not that funny. It doesn't really work for me, but it is some people's favorite thing about the movie. And this movie, without marketing, cost $200 million to make. And in this weekend, it made less than $55 million. Oof. Now, that doesn't always tell the story. There are tremendous movies that didn't make anywhere near enough money. There are also absolutely terrible movies that made $1 billion. I might be talking about one in our next segment. So it doesn't always tell the story, but it tells a story. And I think that this just didn't connect with people because it wasn't designed to connect with audiences.
13: What's so frustrating for me to hear this review of yours is that, again, the way to connect with the younger audiences is probably through Skeletor. This is a character who has now become a meme, and so children are familiar, at least with the appearance of this character. And you still couldn't sell it? And you had Leto as the voice actor? No. No.
12: I was waiting to tell you during the show because I didn't know he was the voice of Skeletor until I saw the movie. You know, maybe that's me not paying enough attention. So I am going to say, if you're not in my demographic, and Lucy, you are not in my demographic. Good for you.
13: Thank
12: by
13: you.
12: The way. This movie is not worth watching. But if you have the love, you'll have fun with it. But you'll ask some of the same questions I did. And either way, you're going to know the spin when you get this quote from a gentleman named Kevin Wilson, who is the domestic distribution chief for Amazon MGM. It is one company. He credits director Travis Knight and the entire cast and filmmaking team. for delivering something truly special. And this opening is exactly the kind of critical first moment that validates our holistic distribution strategy, building awareness and engagement that will carry well beyond the theatrical window. Now that sounds like something losers say, Lucy. When you've lost, you say this was a great first step.
13: You and I, we talk about, is it worth watching? I got to ask, was that worth listening to? Because that is a bunch of nonsense words. Holy crow.
12: There's a lot of people who like the movie that are trying to lean on this and just say, listen, they missed the mark. But everything being said, I would not be shocked if they made another one. Maybe they make it just for Amazon. Maybe they scale back the budget a little bit. In some ways, what I'm thinking is that the next time we have some kind of ongoing bet on the show, I want your punishment to be to watch this movie, all two hours and 20 minutes of Jared Leto as Skeletor.
13: No.
12: Don't bet me anything, I guess, is what we're getting at.
13: I haven't even fulfilled my last bet yet.
12: Yeah, I noticed. In a moment, we're going to talk about the big movie from this past weekend, the one that did succeed. And did I think, is it worth watching?
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0: Welcome back to Is It Worth Watching, the movie talk show. I'm Christian Blatt. With me is Lucy. And Lucy, as recently as last week, we had an expectation for Scary Movie 6 that we figured it was going to have jokes just stacked from the floor to the ceiling.
1: When we watched this trailer, I was so excited. I could not wait to go and run out to the theaters to see this film. I thought it was going to be a hearkening to the original Scary Movie series and maybe even that much funnier. And I have heard nothing but bad things. So you've seen this one at this point, right?
0: I sure have. Yeah. My screening of Masters of the Universe ended at 10:20. And then I noticed that Scary Movie 6 was starting at 10:40. And I'm like, yep, I'm doing it. I'm sticking around. I haven't done that probably since college. And, don't worry, I have the pass where I actually paid for the next movie.
1: Sneaking into theaters, Christian, tisk, tisk, tisk.
0: No, I signed up for it. I get to see four movies a week.
1: Oh, yeah.
0: So the crazy thing about Scary Movie 6 is that it opened with the best gross in the franchise, $105 million worldwide, and it was far and away the number one movie of the weekend. And I have to let you know, Lucy, I cannot stress in enough terms, this movie is absolutely not worth watching.
1: No.
0: I have been describing it as an avant-garde comedy film where they spend an hour and 40 minutes and don't have one single joke throughout the entire time. There are no jokes that actually made me laugh. The shocking thing was all the people around me in the theater who were laughing for like the first half hour, about the middle, there were still some laughters. Even then, people were like, what is going on with this?
1: You're going to have to explain this to me a little bit more, because we watched the trailers for this movie and they looked hilarious to us. We were laughing at just the trailers. And obviously there is a different format to a 2-minute video versus an hour and however many minute movie, feature length film. But it looked really funny. And in addition to that, it looked like it truly was parodying stuff that is very relevant. The most recent trailers actually included references to Backrooms, which, of course, is a smash hit right now. How did this end up failing so miserably?
0: Well, the lesson that I learned is that you can take any movie and make a good trailer out of it. You just have to look. Comedies, more than anything else, can be those movies where, oh, I saw all the good parts already. Because I think if I'd never seen a trailer, there are some things that would have made me laugh when I saw, like, oh, they're doing this now. There's a Sinners scene, which people know is one of your favorite movies from the last year.
1: Of course. Yep.
0: It would maybe have been funny if they open the door and they're there. But I'd already seen that. And I don't know if having a replica of the robot girl Megan twerking on the subway would have ever been funny. It certainly wasn't on this. So I felt like I had seen everything that was an original and fresh idea. They did a parody of the Netflix animated movie K-pop Demon Hunter. That was not in the trailer. And I also was like, I think we're getting pretty far away from the narrative of Scary Movie if we're doing this. And Lucy, you've known me for a few years now. I have no problem with R-rated comedy, and none of it was offensive, but a lot of it was just like, oh, if you're going to make jokes about that, you probably want to be funny. The movie felt very tired by the end, and I know I was tired, and maybe that's because I spent 5 hours at the movie theater. That might be my fault.
1: I'm quite confused, though, because you just said the R-rated comedy, I wasn't offended. I want to be a little bit offended by an R-rated comedy. So that's actually a shocking statement in and of itself to me. I know that one of the things that is niche in the Scary Movie franchise is having cameos.
0: Yes.
1: And I have heard nobody talk about any of the cameos in this film. So you have now explained to me, not a lot of great jokes. Things aren't hitting, not offensive, which again, to me, means bad. For an R-rated movie, at least. Were there good cameos in this one? Did we get any surprising celebrity cameos? Was there a favorite that you had?
0: There's one person from a past movie, and it gets to be so meta because we get it. They know that they're in a movie. They know what's going on. But it becomes a major plot point that this is a movie. And they reference an earlier version of Scary Movie without the Wayans brothers. So you'll see Anthony Anderson in this movie, and they have a joke about how Kevin Hart should be in this movie. But instead, they have Shaq, the great Shaquille O'Neal, and he's got a couple of good lines. But are you excited by either of those cameos that I just mentioned?
1: Yeah, I'm actually back in. I'm going to go see this right now.
0: Great. I'll see you next week. I'll finish the show without you, Lucy.
1: Yeah.
0: You're listening to Is It Worth Watching, the movie talk show. I'm Christian Blatt. With me, as always, is Lucy. And we're talking about Scary Movie 6. They do a thing in the beginning with Tiana Taylor, which is fun, you know, because like the Scream movies, they'll usually put recognizable celebrity in the first sequence. And it usually doesn't go well for that actor. So you get to see a couple of those level things, but I wouldn't have cared about any of it if there were good jokes. And the best jokes are the ones in the trailer. And I'm starting to question how I ever thought that the jokes in the trailer looked funny, Lucy.
1: It looked great. I honestly thought that this film might be a comeback for parody cinema, which is a genre that I love in and of itself. I mean, that's an absolutely incredible thing. It seems like they were just trying to, based on what you've said, drive at the nostalgia without actually succeeding in any of the ways that the original films did.
0: It's very talky, and they over-explain which characters are from which movie and how they know each other. And I haven't seen all of these movies, so I probably could have appreciated it. I was just like, just get on with the stabbing, you know? Like, let's get to what's actually going on here. And just the way it ends, you're like, I feel like they've put themselves in a situation where they shouldn't make any more, but now is the number one movie in the country, so maybe even in the whole world. So what do I know? Apparently not enough, Lucy.
1: The spirit of these films is to be a spoof. And it sounds to me like one of the most important parts of being a spoof was not succeeded here, which is comedy. And I got to be honest with you. I thought that this one was going to be worth watching, but you are selling me the opposite direction.
2: Is it worth watching?
1: Christian, would you say that this one is worth watching?
0: This movie is absolutely not worth watching.
1: Oh, boy.
0: You know, I usually hedge my bets and I'll be like, oh, for some people. And again, there are so many great movies out in the theaters right now. This isn't even one of those, if you got nothing else to see. No, go see Obsession for a second time or Backrooms or whatever. You know, there's plenty of other stuff. We got stuff coming out over the next few weeks that we'll be talking about in a little bit. But listen, there were people laughing in my theater and it made all this money. There are going to be people who tell you that this is worth watching. I'm just telling you that it wasn't. And maybe I've gotten too old to watch two movies back to back. But I did have my best friend Popcorn with me, so I don't see how that would have been a problem.
1: I don't think that I can blame you for this one.
0: Yeah, so it's very disappointing because I thought that I was going to be driving home just thinking back on all the great laughs that I had with all of our friends from the Scary Movie franchise. And nothing of that kind happened. In a moment, we're going to talk about some movie news, some things that are coming down the pike in a little while, some announcements, and some things about some of the movies we've talked about recently. This is It Worth Watching?
2: Is it worth watching?
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0: Welcome back to Is It Worth Watching, the movie talk show. I'm Christian Blatt. With me, as always, is Lucy. And Lucy, I'm kind of exhausted talking about the two movies we've already talked about because it reminds me of the day that I spent 5 hours at the movie theater watching two movies that were ultimately disappointing.
1: Oh, boy.
0: So what I do like to see is good news about a movie that I did really like. We've talked a lot about Obsession over the last few weeks and leading up to its release. And I saw a great milestone that it's hit. It's a little bit of a niche milestone, but Obsession has outgrossed the entire 2020 through 2025 Sundance U.S. dramatic competition lineup combined. So all the movies from those 5 years have not made as much money as Obsession. So when you hear that about a $750,000 movie, what do you think, Lucy?
1: This is truly incredible. This is the joy and excitement that everybody got over Blair Witch Project. We are making a movie for so little. We are using so little resources and we are creating a phenomenon. And it is reinvigorating people about cinema. And it makes me so dang excited that all of a sudden we can take a very simple concept, which of course is what Obsession is about. It's about making a wish and being careful what you wish for. That truly is the heart of Obsession. And now here we are taking this concept that has been done and redone and done again, and it is making hand over fist money. And I love that for movies, and I love that for the future of what movies are going to be.
0: So on its $750,000 budget, this movie has made $229.3 million. And That is a great story. And I love that we're starting to get to see some of the actors from this movie on late night talk shows. And by that, I mean, I've seen viral clips of about 90 seconds from their appearances on late night talk shows, because who has time to watch those? But I'm glad to see that the actors are getting out there. They're getting to talk about these movies. They're really resonating. And we got the announcement that Curry Barker, the director, the brains behind Obsession, not only announced his next movie, but it's already done. It's called Anything But Ghosts, and it stars Curry Barker himself. I don't know that he's the lead, but he's in it. And it also includes Aaron Paul and Bryce Dallas Howard. Okay, a couple of very recognizable names. But they finished filming it back in April. It'll be in theaters next year. But the thing I want to ask you, Lucy, is how you feel about this. Anything But Ghosts is set in the Obsession universe and features a One Wish Willow. What do you think about that?
1: I said immediately after Obsession came out, I was like, please, please, please, no more One Wish Willow universe stuff. I don't want it. Yeah. However, I get it. I understand why it functions well. My concern is that Obsession is such a near perfect movie that how on earth are you possibly going to ever create something else within this universe that is going to function as well as Obsession did? I don't think that it's possible. I don't think it's possible. So you can do it. I get it. Even, you know, push your little narrative and make your little money and do whatever in the heck you want to do. But I'm not going to love it as much as I love Obsession.
0: I think it's impossible, because now you know what the potential is. You know what you could get. So I think that Obsession exceeded my personal expectations, even knowing that it was supposedly pretty good by the time I saw it. And now I feel like all that can really happen is you're going to compare this new movie, Anything But Ghosts, you're going to compare it to Obsession and go, oh, yeah, it's okay. But Obsession was better.
1: Well, I will say this in defense of the argument that you're making right now, and I'm just playing devil's advocate right now, because I actually think that there is no way that anything can be as good as Obsession. But Ari Aster's first film for A24, of course, was Hereditary, and I didn't think that anything could possibly be better than that, and I still don't. However, almost everybody but me loved his second film, Midsommar, so much more than that. And to come in with a second feature in the way that Ari Aster did and make it that much more exciting for audiences, it's possible. It's a rarity, but it's possible. So will Curry Barker be able to do that? I don't know. I don't know that it's going to work for me. What I'm the most excited about coming out from Curry Barker is going to be the director's cut version of Obsession, which of course will be hitting the streaming things. They had to cut out some stuff that would have otherwise made this film NC-17. And so we didn't get to see those things in theaters, and I will look forward to seeing that on streaming.
0: And I look forward to talking to you about it and talking about it right here. You're listening to Is It Worth Watching? The Movie Talk Show. I'm Christian Blatt. With me is Lucy. Interestingly, not knowing what the news stories were that I had for this segment, you mentioned Hereditary. Did you know that Ari Aster has written a prequel to Hereditary
1: some time ago,
0: and he just hasn't found the right time to make it yet? So my question to you, especially the way that you just said everything about Hereditary, is there ever a right time for him to make a prequel to Hereditary?
1: Well, for all of our audio listeners who cannot see my face right now, I just puckered my lips in like I ate a full lemon. I hate all of those words. I had no idea about this. That is extremely offensive to me. Ari Aster, you must be stopped. Sir, you have done many, many great things. I even will support Bo is Afraid. No. Why? Oh, I dislike that so very much. When is this happening? What year is my life going to be ruined?
0: He's still looking for the time to make it. So maybe he'll just get so busy making other movies that he won't get around to it for 5, 10, 25 years, you know? So there is no date for it. But it's done. So he could make it if he were so inclined. And it sounds to me like you're hoping he's not so inclined.
1: Christian, I thought that you had ruined my day earlier by telling me that Scary Movie 6 was not that funny. But let me tell you, you have now officially ruined my day.
0: I think I've ruined tomorrow for you as well.
1: I think you have as well. I'm not going to be able to get out of bed in the morning.
0: I think the weekend is shot due to the things that I've said to you. And I don't know that this is going to impact you one way or the other, but what do you think about the announcement that already filming is a sequel for Romy and Michelle's high school reunion?
1: I'm actually excited about that.
0: I would like to see what they've

0: I'm like, I kind of want to know what they're up to.
1: So a lot of people really have a problem with the much too late sequel or reboot of films. I generally like those. I am a fan of Dumb and Dumber 2. I am that weirdo. I like it when a movie comes out 10, 20, 30 years after its original franchise, after its original series. I don't tend to go into things like that thinking that it is a money grab. I tend to go in thinking this is really just going to be fun and we're going to get to hang out. That being said, you weren't a big fan of Masters of the Universe, which, of course, is a reboot of everybody's favorite nostalgia. So maybe we should be a little bit wary about this one until we know a little bit more. But my initial thoughts are positive.
0: I think when you bring the cast back and it's been a while since we've seen them, there is kind of a fun, well, high school reunion aspect of it. You know that I'm a very vocal proponent of Trainspotting 2, which they made 20 years after the first one. And the story works because they're so much older. They're not skinny 20-somethings trying to get off the junk, as it were. And I personally love that movie. So this could work really well, or we could be like, oh, they should have left well enough alone. I guess we'll have to see, though, Lucy.
1: We will. I'm excited.
0: I've got one quick note. Lucy, you don't have to worry about making a note of this, but my fellow nerds will want to know. Tickets for Spider-Man Brand New Day will officially go on sale this Wednesday, June 17th at 9 a.m. Eastern Time. The film will be in theaters July 31st. Make a note that it's also been revealed that this film will be 2 hours and 30 minutes. So it's a long one. If you're an Amazon Prime member, you'll actually be able to see the movie 2 days early. You just have to sign up for the alerts in your Amazon Prime account. In a moment, we're going to talk about a movie that is in theaters right now. We are going to talk about Steven Spielberg's Disclosure Day. This is It Worth Watching?
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0: Welcome back to Is It Worth Watching, the movie talk show. I'm Christian Blatt. With me is Lucy. Lucy, generally speaking, how do you feel about Steven Spielberg?
1: It's hard to say anything negative about Steven Spielberg, even though I want to so very, very badly. There's so many great things about him as a director, about him as a producer, even in some ways. He is a titan of the film industry. He has changed cinema forever. And so how can I ever say anything bad about him?
0: I have to agree. There are some more recent movies that haven't been my favorite, but when you have the track record he does, Jaws, Close Encounters of the Third Kind, three of the five Indiana Jones movies. No, he made all of them, but let's just talk about three of them. He has done so much, and obviously you have the one end of the spectrum, the Jurassic Parks and Schindler's List. So I think that they did something very smart in the trailers for his new film, Disclosure Day. And there are some recognizable actors that we'll talk about in a moment. But who gets the most screen time in the trailer that we watch for Disclosure Day? It's Steven Spielberg talking about filmmaking. And he talks about this movie in a way where I'm like, oh, Steven Spielberg wouldn't lead me astray. All right, not everybody loves Hook, but, you know, listen, there's plenty of instances. I mean, that AI movie wasn't great, but, you know, that was really the unfinished work of Stanley Kubrick. To hear him talk about it, it makes me think, oh, is this movie going to be worth watching? So, Lucy, what do you think when you see the trailer for Disclosure Day?
1: Well, I had several thoughts about this. And I, of course, paused when you asked me who was the biggest star that we got to see in this trailer. And the reason for that is because, boy, oh, boy, did I zone out during this trailer. I could not tell you a single thing that this movie is about. I feel like it was trying to hearken back to Close Encounters of the Third Kind. But also, I feel like having Spielberg in the trailer talking directly to the camera about the filmmaking also reminded me about another trailer that you and I talked about not too long ago, which was the documentary that James Cameron made featuring Billie Eilish. And that honestly got me kind of excited about this Billie Eilish documentary. I was like, oh, how interesting it is to see what the filmmaker wants to do in comparison to what the real true story is. I do not think that that functions in even sort of the same way when it comes to Disclosure Day. I found it pedantic and annoying to see Spielberg cutting in to this trailer, and it made it so that I just could not focus on it whatsoever. I think that this movie might be about disclosure debates. I think that this movie might be about government secrecy, but I couldn't tell you any more than that.
2: I am much more inclined now than I was when I made Close Encounters to really believe that we're not the only intelligent civilization in the universe.
0: Yeah, he talks a lot about how he's evolved his thinking since Close Encounters of the Third Kind, already mentioning that movie to try and tug at the nostalgia strings, which really seems to be a trend these days. He's talking about how he's really come even further to believing that we are not alone. And I didn't want to make it seem like this was filled with everybody's favorite movie stars, but there are recognizable faces like Emily Blunt, Colin Firth.
1: Yeah.
0: Wyatt Russell, who most people know as Kurt Russell's kid. But if you watch all the Avengers movie, and I know you don't, but I do, he was the replacement Captain America for a moment. So familiar faces, but it seems a little weird. There's you got people talking in tongues. The idea that maybe aliens are here, but maybe something else is going on.
2: This is a story about us. All of us.
3: Good morning, Kansas City.
2: Up against the most extraordinary event in human history.
3: What's happening to me? I'm frightened out of my wits.
4: You don't need to be. You have someone else.
0: I like kind of the uncertainty. We say that so many times on this show. I like not knowing. But at the same time, I do want to be sold on a movie and think, oh, kind of can't make it to next week not seeing that.
1: I like not knowing what a movie is about overall. However, I want to know the tone of the movie based on the trailer. And I cannot tell at all if Disclosure Day is going to be more optimistic, like an E.T. sort of movie, or if it's going to be like a much darker themes like War of the Worlds. And if I can't figure that out from a trailer, then what in the heck is going to put me in the seat?
0: I think the answer is nothing. Because yeah. This movie is not getting particularly strong reviews. And I say every week that that doesn't necessarily mean that you in the audience won't like it. It doesn't mean that Lucy wouldn't like it if she gave it a chance. But I don't think you're going to give it a chance.
1: I would like to say that I was going to, but I don't even think that I can stretch any part of my imagination to think that I'm going to see this one in theaters. But I also don't think I'm ever going to click on it on streaming. This just doesn't seem to do it for me.
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6: How will Disclosure change us? I believe for the better. It will remind us of our capacity for empathy and that there is something bigger out there than just ourselves.
7: The only way to know your purpose is to go back to where it all began.
8: I know you.
9: I know you too.
0: I find this movie to be a bit of an enigma, and it's hard to figure out what it is. So there will probably be one evening after my kids go to bed, and I know that if I try to start working, I'm just going to fall asleep. I'm going to go out to the movies where I actually won't fall asleep, which I understand some people might think the opposite. So I could see seeing it, but it's more because, oh, I need to know. It was like how I saw that Guy Ritchie movie In the Gray. The one that you still owe me a viewing.
1: Nothing.
0: I don't know what you're talking about. Guy Ritchie's Swept Away, because I was right about how many explosions there were in it. That was a movie that it was. I told you it was better than I thought it would be, and it was fun enough. But I didn't need to see it. But it was more like, oh, I kind of want to know. And the reason why I saw that Robert Pattinson's Zendaya movie, The Drama, is because I had to know. I still want to talk to you about the revelation in that movie, but you haven't seen it. I can't talk to anybody about the revelation in that movie because everybody else saw that movie and thought, oh, I wonder what that is. I mean, I'm not going to see it, but I still wonder. And I might not be able to sleep if I don't know if Disclosure Day is good. But someone tells me you're going to sleep like a baby, aren't you, Lucy?
1: I am. Again, I feel like this is the type of movie where if the aliens turn out to just be like CGI gray aliens, then nobody's even going to care. Nobody's even going to care if it fails to that astronomical of a level because it's just a nothing burger. This movie really feels like nothing to me.
0: Now you've got me worried that the aliens in Disclosure Day are going to look like the aliens in M. Night Shyamalan's Signs.
1: And, yes, that's my concern.
0: That is one of the worst reveals that I can think back on. What I loved about The X-Files, the TV show, was that everything was in the dark and you didn't really see it. Don't show us.
1: I will hope that Disclosure Day truly gives us the X-Files experience. I would love to see an X-Files episode done in feature length by Spielberg and big budget. I think that would be amazing. And I hope that we get all of the mystery and the atmosphere. I just don't think that we're going to. I think instead we are going to get something kind of kitschy and, like the government and aliens. And you can only find out about anything about this if you buy a movie ticket. It feels a little bit more, I'm going to be a salesman about why this movie is great as opposed to just this movie is great.
0: Well, the other way you can find out is if the co-host of the radio show you're on goes and sees it and just tells you everything about it. That's the advantage that you have. And we'll see. But I'll tell you right now, there is always the chance that I'll just be like, nah, I don't feel like going to the movies this week. But I'm on a pretty good string of seeing something over the last couple months.
1: You're killing it.
0: I know. I'm making the most out of the monthly pass that I have.
6: I used to say to myself, wouldn't it be wonderful if all of this turned out to be true? I'm now thinking, wouldn't it be wonderful for people to know they're coming? All of this is true.
0: But we'll talk about that next week. And there'll be some other movies coming out next week and that we haven't even talked about yet. Toy Story 5. When Toy Story 3 had a perfect ending, Why was there a Toy Story 4, let alone a Toy Story 5? I don't know, but I have kids, so I will be seeing it. So we'll talk about all that and more next week. But until next week, Lucy, let people know where they can find you.
1: Everybody can always find me over on YouTube at Once Over with Kaylee, C-A-Y-L-E-Y.
0: 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I want to thank Lucy for being here, and I want to thank all of you for listening. And I hope that you're with us next week, because that would mean you think we're worth listening to.

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4: Two different versions. I'm Carmen Roberts, Fox News. President Trump says the U.S. and Iran are set to sign a deal tomorrow and that immediately afterwards, the Strait of Hormuz would reopen. Fox's Max Gordon reports from Dubai.
5: Potentially the trickiest part of the negotiations would be saved for the second stage, which is where the U.S. and Iran would negotiate the issue of nuclear materials. President Trump saying, quote, at the appropriate time when all is calm, we will go in and get the nuclear dust. Also a likely sticking point in future negotiations, conflict in southern Lebanon. Israel continues to operate in southern Lebanon, striking Hezbollah positions as the Iranian-backed group continues to fire rockets into northern Israel. Iran has tied the fighting in southern Lebanon to a peace deal, but Israeli Prime Minister Benjamin Netanyahu has rejected the idea of pulling out, saying Iran is using Hezbollah to strike Israel.
4: And Tehran just pumped the brakes a bit, saying that a signing won't happen tomorrow, but it could come within days. Cleanup is underway across tornado-battered communities south of Chicago after a powerful storm tore through Illinois and Indiana Thursday, ripping off roofs, flattening homes, and knocking out power to hundreds of thousands. The good news, no deaths or life-threatening injuries reported. Power restoration, though, could stretch into next week. President Trump is set to host a first-of-its-kind UFC showdown on the South Lawn tomorrow, a high-profile MMA spectacle bringing a pay-per-view fight night to the White House for the first time. At the top of the card, a blockbuster lightweight clash between champion Ilia Topuria and interim title holder Justin Gaethje. And Gaethje says this fight will make him even greater.
6: I have fought the best of the best. I have so much experience in the cage. And I'm going to use that experience to be great.
4: President Trump's expected to be at cage side. 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
7: Your is your LAX 18 storm tracker forecast. You're looking at a hot Saturday with highs reaching in the middle 80s under a partly cloudy sky. There's a chance for a few scattered showers and storms to arrive in the late afternoon hours, but chances look to be better heading into the overnight hours, as we'll see scattered showers and storms into early Sunday morning. Highs will reach the lower 80s on your Sunday, and then we'll get some relief from the heat and humidity, starting off the work week with highs into the middle 70s. I'm meteorologist Patrick Herring on Lexington's news, traffic, and weather station, 97.3 WVLK.
2: How did I lose weight? And I did. Lean, right here. I did. I love this stuff. 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
14: 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And the question of the week I want to hear from you is, what car do you wish you still owned? Yeah, I know you got one. We got to just figure out what it is. And I'd love to hear your stories. We did it on the Dallas show earlier, and we had a lot of great responses. One guy said a 1979 Mercury Bobcat.
15: Oof.
14: I asked him if he was doing drugs. He didn't really deny it.
15: No, he said he had a hallucinogenic bumper sticker back in the day, so I'm wondering if that's affirmative.
14: Yeah, I'm wondering too. Yeah. So what car do you wish that you still owned? 800-926-7777. This is the CarPro Show. We're coming to you from the Retail My Ride Studios in Dallas, Texas, and we are going to answer your car questions if you're thinking about making a move. Tell me what you're thinking about doing. I'll tell you if I think that's a good idea or not. Let me give you just a quick overview of the market right now. Incentives are excellent. I mean, they have gone up all year long. They were great in May. I wasn't sure what would happen with June, because typically the Memorial Day incentives are some of the best of the year, and then they take a drop early in June, and they come back toward the end of June, primarily because it's the end of the quarter. So June ends up the second quarter. It also gives automakers a first half look at where they are for the year. So they typically try to bump the incentives late in June. But they came out of the gate this time strong. I mean, everybody. Ford extended their employee pricing through July the 7th. General Motors came out 0% 60 months on Silverado pretty much everywhere. And boy, I got to tell you, looking at lease deals with Toyota and some of the rebates and incentives that are out there right now, just really, really good. So if you're thinking about making that move, let's talk. 800-926-7777. The old Roadmaster's here.
15: Absolutely. And with that particular question, what car do you wish that you had back? Lee, our producer, obviously rolls his eyes every single time this subject comes up, because it's always that Ford Expedition I had to give up some years ago during COVID, when a lot of business had gone down. But I tell you what, as far as the package, it was a Texas package, I believe.
14: Texas edition.
15: And it had the perfect combination of everything, any kind of bell and whistle out at that point. It was in there. It's a big, I mean, one of the best cars to travel in was that Ford Expedition. And I forget, this is like a, was it a 20 or 21? Or do you remember the year?
14: Cause it was about 21, I think.
15: I think that was the 21. And man alive, that was a great vehicle. But It was red, yeah. And it caught attention, believe me. And it had great power to it. Just was fantastic. But I've had convertibles along the way that I probably missed. But that's the one car there that I thought, man, I wish I could get that back. But it's gone. How about you? You probably have many of the
14: chips. I was just going to say, why didn't anybody ask me?
15: The CarPro, why would anybody ask the CarPro that question?
14: It's kind of your job.
15: Okay, I'm trying right now. Okay. What was the car that you gave up that you wish you had back?
14: A 69 Plymouth GTX.
15: A Plymouth GTX.
14: It was red. 69. Had a black vinyl top. It was a two-door.
15: Okay.
14: Had a 440. Magnum engine under the hood.
15: Oh, okay.
14: Three two-barrel carburetors lined up. And it was an automatic transmission with no air conditioning and no power steering.
15: Oof.
14: And that thing was a runner.
15: I mean, like it.
14: It was a, when you floorboard that thing and those three deuces, two barrel carburetors kicked in, it was, it just pinned you to the seat. Unbelievable.
15: They called this the gentleman's hot rod.
14: Oh, I didn't know that.
15: The a performance-oriented muscle car marketed that way, the gentleman's hot rod.
14: There's a bunch of girls that would disagree with that.
15: Probably so. What a cool-looking car, though.
14: But I won't go there.
15: No, you probably shouldn't.
14: 800-926-7777. Our newsletter came out yesterday. I think for the first time, my advice column ended up the most clicked item of the week.
15: That is kind of cool. And, you know, it's something that you've been talking about for weeks and weeks, and this kind of came to a head when you were talking to one caller. You said, "I, you know what, stop doing that. Stop saying this is going to be your last car."
14: Yeah, because it we don't know that.
15: Right.
14: And don't plan on your last car. Don't plan on your last car. Buy what you want right now.
15: That's right.
14: Without regard to the future.
15: Because
14: the future is uncertain.
15: Exactly right.
14: There you go.
15: Yeah.
14: Let's talk to Wesley in St. Simons Island, Georgia. And I know Wesley called us a month or so ago, if I recall, because I asked him if he was near Sea Island, Georgia, which was a beautiful place. Hello, Wesley. Welcome back.
16: Hey, Jerry. Thank you very much. You asked about the car that we still wish that we had.
14: Yes.
16: My wife and I would still like to have our 1962 MGA 1600 Mark II. We sold it several years ago. It went export to Germany. Didn't get a lot for it, but we were in a bad situation at that time financially, and we kept the house because we sold the car.
14: Well, there you go. That's a good reason. Now, for people who don't know, an MGA was made by... Was
16: Morris
14: that
16: Garage?
15: Morris MG. Garages, yeah.
16: At that time, it was pre-British Leyland, so it was Morris Garages still. And those are the ones with the horizontal taillights.
14: Okay.
16: 1600 Mark II, really nice machine.
14: Was it fast?
16: Yes, sir, it was fast, but not as fast as the gentleman's hot rod that you were just talking about.
14: Oh, I see. All right, well... Yeah, that thing would run, and it's amazing to me because I don't know what that car weighed, but it had to been. I mean, it had to be 5,000 pounds. It was a huge car, and a two door, a massive back seat. But just boy, there is no telling what that car would bring today at Barrett Jackson if it was in the condition of the one that I had, because it was brand new. Red, black vinyl top. It was a beaut. Wesley, thanks for sharing, man. It's good to talk to you. Call us anytime at 800-926-7777.
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15: Well, every single week we have the classic car of the week on our Facebook page. If you want the Facebook link, go to carpro.com. That is at the bottom of the page. And if you go there, you can make your guess as to the correct year, make, and model of the Plum Crazy vehicle. That's such a striking color, and you said it is coming back, or it came back recently.
14: It came back. I reviewed something a few years ago. I think it was a Charger. Okay. That was, they called it, it had Plum in the name, but I can't remember.
15: It wasn't Plum Crazy?
14: Maybe it was Plum Crazy.
15: That's what they're, so I've had a lot of guesses. People are guessing that, so I'm going to go with that as far as the folks have commented already.
14: You might as well.
15: I mean, you know, what do I know, right? Correct year, make, and model of that car. If you get it, then all the correct guesses go into a big digital hat. A random drawing occurs. And, hey, you could be the winner of your very own auto heat shield for your car. With weather heating up right now, you're going to want that for sure, because it blocks out and makes the car, did you say, like about 20 degrees cooler or something like that?
14: 40 degrees
15: cooler. Oh, Cash Chan corrected. 40 degrees cooler. Even better, by the way.
14: Twice as good.
15: Sure, why not? So go to our Facebook page and make your guess and take a look at this really cool car that, according to this information, it's crossing the block at Mecum Auctions in Tulsa today.
14: That's right.
15: How about that?
14: Yep, Mecum's going on today. We got Barrett Jackson coming up here pretty quick, too.
15: Mm-hmm.
14: The other stories that you guys loved in this week's newsletter, and by the way, if you want to subscribe and get any of these things that we're talking about here for the next few hours, if you want to subscribe, you go to carpro.com at the top of the page, and you'll get yesterday's in your inbox immediately. I had the May auto sales and market analysis for May from the automakers that report sales on a monthly basis. You loved my review of the Ford Ranger Raptor. I also had the 2026 Audi SQ5, which was a beauty. Really enjoyed that one. And Amy Plemons, our executive producer, she reviewed the 2026 Hyundai Tucson.
15: Oh,
14: Cool. That was a good looking rig, too.
15: Yeah, it is, yeah.
14: So there you go. Let's go to the phones and we'll talk to Al in, no, I'm sorry, AJ in Missouri City, Texas. AJ, welcome.
1: Hi there. How are you doing, Jerry?
14: Doing good. Doing good. What's on your mind?
1: Yep. Well, I want to get your opinion on leasing one of these cars. I'm not in a hurry right now, but I'd like your opinion on three vehicles that I've shortlisted. I haven't driven them yet, but I wanted your opinion. The Mercedes GLE.
14: Yep.
1: The same size, the X5 BMW.
14: Yep.
1: And, you know, we've heard about the Range Rover Sport. What are your opinions on, or if you suggest something else? I'm looking for a midsize luxury SUV, which would lease well, and hopefully we have the lowest cost of ownership in terms of, you know, the maintenance and everything and trouble-free experience. Since it's a lease, I'm really not concerned about keeping it.
14: Okay, so we don't really need to worry about long-term reliability with you because you're going to be done with it in 3 or 4 years, hopefully 3. I can tell you that I have a Mercedes GLE myself. I've got the AMG S63, which I absolutely love. It's got 603 horses under the hood. That may not be appealing to you. If not, that's fine. The regular GLE is great. But of the three, and you had some, there's some great choices there in your picks. I've had Range Rover Sports, probably a dozen of those over the last 20 plus years. Love those. But the best lease deal out there by far is going to be the X5. BMW is really aggressive on their leases right now. And so it's a wonderful SUV. It's a little larger than the GLE, it's about the same size as the Range Rover Sport. But I tell you what, it's a, from a driver standpoint, if you like a vehicle that it's really a driver's car, in other words, you feel more cornering, you feel more of the road, it's tighter, it's not as luxurious a ride as the Range Rover Sport. But if you like driving, if you enjoy driving, you just can't beat an X5. And certainly for a lease, it's going to by far be your best deal.
1: And it comes with the maintenance plan for 3 years anyway, right?
14: That's correct. You're not going to be out a penny.
1: That's the other one.
14: You're not going to be out a penny on maintenance. 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And when you're ready, I've got BMW of Houston North. Manny Baragi is my guy. He's been with me for years, and he'll take great care of you.
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0: Next up on the Carpro Show, Robert, Trent, Texas. Robert, welcome. Yeah. Tell me what car you wish you still owned.
1: I wish I still had my Rambler. It's a Rambler station wagon, brown. It could get 15 miles per gallon. It would go all over the place for a dollar's worth of gas. I got a Kia right now. It's a brand new K4 Kia.
0: Oh, nice.
1: And it gets amazing ride quality. I have head injuries, and I'm very sensitive to it. I got a 2020 Lincoln Continental thing, but this Kia K4, this cheap little car, gets an amazing ride. If you have a head injury or if you have an elderly people, put them in that Kia K4 and just you got automatic steering on it. You just have them press on the gas pedal.
0: For what'd you pay for that car? Around 30 or less?
1: Yeah, like 27,000.
0: Yeah.
1: It does have a problem locking the door, staying locked. They want to break into that car. They just somehow they figure out how to get into it. They call them the Kia boys.
0: Oh, yeah.
1: And they're instructed by China. China wants to sell electric everything, and they want to get rid of Kia because Kia is going electric in a lot of stuff.
0: Yeah. That's right.
1: I can't believe it.
0: And these guys are making YouTube videos on how to steal cars. Unbelievable.
1: Unreal.
0: Yeah,
1: unreal.
0: It really is.
1: A crackdown on.
0: So a 69 Rambler station wagon. Well, thank you, Robert. I appreciate the call very, very much. I wish you had that back, too. I'm having trouble picturing a Rambler station wagon in my head. A lot of these cars that people are calling with, the vision immediately comes. Next week in the free weekly newsletter in the Kim Commando section, I'm going to blow your mind.
2: I'm ready.
0: With what she has discovered.
2: Okay.
0: Insurance, health insurance in particular.
2: Mm-hmm.
0: AI denies claims in 1.2 seconds. 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
0: Less than 0.2% appeal those denials.
2: Right.
0: But 90% of the people who do appeal win them.
2: Are you kidding me?
0: No, I'm not.
2: Wow.
0: I've got that for you next week.
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4: Here's your LAX 18 Storm Tracker forecast. You're looking at a hot Saturday with highs reaching into the middle 80s under a partly cloudy sky. There's a chance for a few scattered showers and storms to arrive in the late afternoon hours, but chances look to be better heading into the overnight hours as we'll see scattered showers and storms into early Sunday morning. Highs will reach the lower 80s on your Sunday, and then we'll get some relief from the heat and humidity, starting off the work week with highs into the middle 70s. I'm meteorologist Patrick Herring on Lexington's news, traffic, and weather station, 97.3 WVLK.
5: How did I lose weight? 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I did. I love this stuff. 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

0: Welcome back to the Car Pro Show with Jerry Reynolds, the Car Pro, and me, Todd Chambliss. Hope you're doing great. We have got a list now in the, I guess it's in the newsletter from Consumer Reports regarding the best new and used cars for teen drivers. What I found kind of interesting is they were able to find 45 used vehicles starting under 10 grand. That's hard to find a good vehicle that's used under 10 grand these days.
1: It's very hard, very difficult.
0: For them to do that, that was kind of nothing short of amazing. Also, another 29 vehicles priced under 20 grand. Highly rated headlights and automatic emergency braking with pedestrian detection.
1: Which is a good thing for young drivers.
0: Distracted driving teenagers, they're all messing with the radio, they're talking. Yeah, they're going to be distracted, and that stuff is probably very important. And another thing that in the last few months or so, especially when we had the incentives back in the day, the government rebates and everything with electric cars, made it a really good buy as far as leasing for a teenager. Of course, the incentives are now gone, but that may be something to think about, too, since they don't hold their value quite as well as far as the used EVs.
1: No, they really don't. And, boy, I saw some EVs this week when I was watching the auction go just dirt cheap.
0: That's crazy. Yeah.
1: And vehicles that were at one time expensive vehicles. And it's heartbreaking, you know, which is why I tell people, if you're going to get an electric vehicle, either go used and get yourself a bargain, or for God's sakes, lease it.
0: Yeah, absolutely.
1: Because this market is so unpredictable.
0: Mm-hmm.
1: There is no way to know what these things are going to be worth down the road. And some of them were cheap. I was just, I kind of screenshot some of them that I see. 2023 Lucid Air Touring, okay?
0: Yep.
1: One of my favorite EVs I've ever reviewed.
0: And it doesn't get a whole lot of press either.
1: No, it doesn't. Way, way over a $100,000 car, brand new. This one had 18,000 miles, and it was super loaded. Brought 35 grand.
0: Wow.
1: At the auction.
0: That's crazy.
1: It really was. Mercedes-Benz electric EQB SUV.
0: Mm-hmm.
1: Okay. This was a nice car, low mileage at the auction. It gaveled at
0: $25,500.
1: Wow. A Hyundai dealer bought it.
0: And can you finance that if you were? Cause I've never done an auction. I just don't know. I mean, is that a cash purchase or
1: these are all dealers?
0: Oh, dealers. Okay,
1: these are car dealers.
0: Understood.
1: 2023 EQS 580. This was the pinnacle of Mercedes-Benz SUVs in the electric line. This one had a $128,550 MSRP when it was new just 3 years ago. It brought $45,500.
0: Man. What a price drop that is.
1: You want to buy a brand new one?
0: No.
1: And then you want to take that loss? Lease it. You don't have to worry about it.
0: Absolutely.
1: Debbie in Lake Jackson, Texas. You're next on the Car Pro Show. Hi, Debbie.

0: engine or a 3.5 hybrid engine, right? The and same with Tundra. The engines go from 385 in horsepower to 445 with the hybrid. We see the same thing with Camry, the new Lexus ES 350. Actually, I don't know the numbers on it. The old one was the 350, but the new ES, their four-door sedan, it's about the size of the Lincoln that you've got now. It's coming out. It's going to be all hybrid. And besides fuel economy, it's going to have more horsepower than the non-hybrid version that's out there today. So, yeah, you know, you're not going to drive with a heavy foot 100% of the time because sometimes traffic's not going to allow that. But regardless, it's going to get you better fuel economy and it's going to have better performance. So, yeah, okay. Answer is, in my mind, 100% yes. If you get a hybrid, it's well worth it. And everybody's going hybrid now. I mean, everybody's trying to copy Everybody's trying to copy the success that Toyota's had with hybrids.
1: Toyota,
0: and
1: right.
0: It's going to take some time.
1: What are your thoughts on the Lincoln? I think the Nautilus is the MKX. Equivalent now.
0: Yeah,
1: it's
0: bigger.
1: It's
0: great. If you'll put Nautilus in the search box at the top of my website, carpro.com, it'll pull up. It will pull up my reviews. The last one I had was a plug-in hybrid, which gives you even more horsepower, believe it or not. But you don't get as much electric range as, you know, a regular electric car. But you can run electric on that thing for 35 to 40 miles. Well, it doesn't sound like a lot, but if you've got a 10 or 15 mile round, 10 or 15 mile commute every day, you can run it all on electric. And if you've got a heavy foot, if you've never driven anything that's running strictly on electric power, Debbie, it's night and day. That's why I got one, because of my heavy foot. When I step on my...
1: But I've heard you say you had a heavy foot.
0: Oh, when I step on my BMW electric i5, it literally pins you to the seat. It's instant torque. You'd be in trouble.
1: Okay.
0: You'd be in trouble with an electric. 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
5: Say that suits and settlements are back in the newsletter this week after taking a brief little break for a week or two.
1: Yeah, Memorial Day.
5: Yeah, stuff going on, you know, holiday, it's back. And, of course, with that, more suits and settlements. One that was, well, probably my favorite is the legally blind Illinois man who filed a lawsuit accusing a Chicago area car dealership of deceptive lending practices. What happened? Well, he was talking to them about a deal. They're talking money, how much they're going to sell it to him for, what his payments are going to be. He gets ready to sign it, and, well, the paperwork didn't match what the talk was about. The man, again, is legally blind, and your comment took the cake of the whole thing. What did you say at the end of that?
1: What's he going to do with the car? I mean,
5: what's a legally blind man buying a car for?
1: You got to be a low down dirty dealer.
5: That's terrible, isn't it?
1: Yeah. I mean, because I've had to do this, and it's not easy to tell somebody, I don't think you need to be driving. I have done it, and it's not pleasant.
5: No, it's not. It's like taking the keys away from a loved one who's older, and they shouldn't be driving anymore. It's the same thing.
1: That's on my FAQ page, too.
5: Yeah.
1: When it's time to take mom and dad's keys, that's one of my FAQ answers in the senior section.
5: Not a fun conversation.
1: You got to be a low-down, dirty dealer to, you know, tell a blind guy your payment's going to be X, and then he finds out later that's not right.
5: Oh. That's the worst.
1: There's a special place in hell for you.
5: Oh, no doubt about that.
1: You're a dealer. You ought to be out of the business.
5: Absolutely.
1: I wish I knew who it was. I'd put the FTC on him.
5: I bet you. Boy, you are on a tear about that FTC, aren't you?
1: Yeah, thank God they're finally doing something.
5: I'm telling you.
1: Let's talk to Tom in Cypress, Texas. Tom, tell me which car you wish you hadn't got rid of.
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1: Hey.
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1: Oh, yeah. That was a beautiful car. Loved that body style. And, boy, to think what that thing's worth today.
6: Well, it's probably worth a couple hundred thousand. I know one convertible sold for $2 million 10 years ago.
1: Yeah. Wow. Was it automatic or stick shift?
6: It was automatic.
1: Yeah. Wow. I bet. What color was it?
6: Pushed down on the gas pedal on the freeway at 60 mile hours and the tires would break loose.
1: Wow. That's some power right there. Tom, thanks for the story. I appreciate it. Boy, I'm with you. I wish you had that back too. Rob and Conroe, welcome. Rob, what'd you get rid of that you wish you hadn't?
7: Well, in 1977, I was 18 years old and I bought a 1970 Olds 442 convertible for $1,800. You know, of course, it had the 455. It had 510 pound-feet of torque. And the guy I bought it from had put in a 410 gear.
1: Oh.
7: And I'll tell you what, Jerry, I could beat anything to 120 miles an hour.
1: Yeah, I bet. But at 120, you're redlining probably at 80.
7: Yeah, I mean, I would race like these Porsche Carrera 911 turbos, and I would get them up to that speed, and then they were gone.
1: Was the HO out yet then, the Hurst Olds Cutlasses?
7: Hurst Olds came out in 68 for the 442 Cutlass, but they also made a Hurst W machine for Tornado.
1: Now, that's right.
7: I had two Tornados. I had a 68 and a 70. And you could get that with the W34. It was called a GT Tornado. And it came with the rear bumpers were notched out for dual exhaust. That was one sign.
1: How about that?
7: And then on the hood of the 70, it said GT.
1: Boy, did they ever ruin that car. Thanks, Rob. We appreciate the call.
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1: Is there a peace deal at hand? I'm Roger Stern, Fox News. President Trump says the U.S. and Iran will sign a peace deal tomorrow, but Iran says it may take days if it happens. Fox's Rich Edson at the White House says the sticking point has been Iran's nuclear program.
2: Throughout this negotiating process, the United States and Iran have seldom been on the same page publicly, but now it appears they are both indicating they could be signing an agreement soon. President Trump posted on Truth Social, quote, "The deal is scheduled to get signed tomorrow, and immediately after it is signed, the Hormuz Strait is open to all. At the appropriate time, when all is calm, we will go in and get the nuclear dust and download and destroy it, whether in Iran or the United States." The president says he hopes this process will work out quickly, easily, and smoothly. If not, he threatened more military action. Pakistan is mediating between the United States and Iran. Pakistani Prime Minister Shehbaz Sharif said this morning that he expects the sides to finalize their agreement in the next 24 hours.
1: Meanwhile, the president expected to discuss getting mines out of the Strait of Hormuz during the Group of Seven summit that begins on Monday. Congress left on a week-long break without extending a key intelligence tool.
3: Legal authority for the government's foremost intelligence-gathering weapon to foil terrorism, FISA Section 702, expires. There's worry about unprecedented vulnerabilities this summer. A bipartisan coalition tanked an emergency FISA extension in Congress. FISA siphons the calls, emails, and texts of foreign intelligence targets. But a court ruling says the government can still track suspect communications, despite a lapse in the law. However, it's unclear if telecommunications companies will provide digital breadcrumbs to the government, lacking a congressional safeguard.
1: Fox's Chad Pergram. 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
4: Here's your LAX 18 storm tracker forecast. You're looking at a hot Saturday with highs reaching into the middle 80s under a partly cloudy sky. There's a chance for a few scattered showers and storms to arrive in the late afternoon hours, but chances look to be better heading into the overnight hours, as we'll see scattered showers and storms into early Sunday morning. Highs will reach the lower 80s on your Sunday, and then we'll get some relief from the heat and humidity, starting off the work week with highs into the middle 70s. I'm meteorologist Patrick Herring on Lexington's news, traffic, and weather station, 97.3 WVLK.
5: How did I lose weight? And I did. 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I did. I love this stuff. 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
17: All right. I'm fired up, to say the least, today here on the program. We have so many wonderful, wonderful things to talk about, teachable moments over the course of the week. We'd be like, Markowski, you're excited. The markets are bouncing around all over the place. Tech wreck. What are we going to do? Market carnage. Chill. Everybody relax. Okay? I say this again and again. My job is to keep people from doing stupid stuff. Last week on the program, I know we were talking about Nassim Nicholas Taleb. We were talking about Daniel Kahneman. These are people that I am massive fans of, people that you can learn from. If you're not familiar with Daniel Kahneman, I know I talk about Taleb a little bit more here on the program. Daniel Kahneman is a psychologist who won the Nobel Prize in economics. And basically, his life's work is about, in essence, proving how your confidence is lying to you. And he poses this question. I want you to, again, this is going to be an investment IQ test for everybody right here and now. A bat and a ball cost $1.10. Follow along. The bat costs $1 more than the ball. How much is the ball? Do you realize that more than 50% of students at Harvard, MIT, and Princeton say right off the bat 10 cents when the answer is 5? It's amazing, but this is what happens. Okay, people get wrapped up into their ideas and they lose. These tech wrecks, these market sell-offs, these things that happen, you know, we get the phone calls, we get the emails, the people signing up, eventually learning from their mistakes, signing up for our personal CFO programming. At some point in time, you're going to have to learn and you're going to have to start doing things the right way. With that being said, it's time to embrace the suck. What do you think probably the suckiest period of time was for investors? Let's just go back. I'm going to go back 30 years. I'll go back 30 years when we started Markowski Investments. I said, you know, without a doubt to me, the worst point in time was the Great Recession. And I'm going to define worst point in time for you. Worse in the sense is that people really, really did horrific things. A lot of people did some really dumb things during COVID as well. But during the Great Recession, people, it's almost like they thought that capitalism was going to end. The sky was going to fall. And if you go back, and you can actually go back, you can listen to programs that I did at that time, me jumping up and down, warning people, don't be stupid. Don't do dumb things. Don't try to guess what the market's going to do next. We were doing portfolio evaluation after portfolio evaluation. And again, many of the portfolios that we took in at that point in time, they had a lot of garbage in the portfolios. And we cleaned all that gunk out. We got rid of all that gunk. But I remember people saying, you're holding on to these banks. Do you know what's going to happen? Oh, no. And I'm like, just listen to me. Just listen to me. You got to understand what's going to happen. This is going to pass. You just held put during that point in time. Your money has gone up by at least tenfold. By at least tenfold. If you were smart and you put more money to work at that point in time. And that was another difficulty that we had at Markowski Investments. We're trying to think, listen, people, you got to get to work here. Well, you know, things could go lower. No kidding, things could go lower. But they're not going to go lower forever. I don't know where the exact bottom is. I don't know where the exact top is. You know, it's the idiots on TV that claim that they know, but they never get it right. It's what you're making on the in-between. Does it really make a whole big load of difference? You know, you're going to try to bottom tick something and top tick something if you're going to see 10 times on your money anyway over an extended period of time? No way, no how. You take advantage of it. There's a myriad of reasons why we're seeing all sorts of issues in the financial markets right now. Listen, we go over them on a daily basis on my podcast. I cover the geopolitical stuff. I cover global economics, all the things that are happening here, there, and everywhere. And as I said, subscribe to our podcast. It's free, and you're going to learn all about that stuff. Inflation issues, we're going to talk about that a little bit later on in the program today. Yeah, it's a problem. It's a problem. It's not just oil, as we pointed that out. It's been excessive government spending. Well, it's been that way for decades now. Every single event, every single massive event is always presented some sort of, you know, near-death, cataclysmic event, unprecedented in every way, might take the world down. Listen, nonsense. Okay? Yeah, no one likes seeing, market's down 1,000, oh, tech stocks leading, whatever. Okay? My question is this, okay? Where was your portfolio 5 years ago, 10 years ago, 20 years ago, 30 years ago, if you've done things the right way? Now, the people with them doing things the right way, they know what they've done. Are you one of those people out there that are still trying to guess what's going to happen next? You think you're going to bottom tick? You think you're going to top tick? Should have done this, should have done that. You're playing those games in your mind all the time. That is a complete exercise in futility. And it always leads to short-term bad decisions that counter long-term ideals, plans, goals, you name it. In my opinion, stupid, emotion-driven decisions have blown up more portfolios than the con artists will. The Wolves on Wall Street, the Jordan Belforts of the world. The numbers don't lie. They do. Again, Kahneman, Nobel Prize winner, economics, okay? He proves that. The psychology of investors. I know I've told this story before here on the program, but it kind of goes along with this. Back when I was in high school, played football. Many did the same, and a little bit different. Different back then than it was today, because I had some kids that played football in high school as well. We'd have those double session practices 3 weeks before school started in August, 5 days a week. Then you'd have that extra session on Saturday morning. Practices 2.5 hours in the morning, 2.5 hours in the afternoon. Again, upstate New York, but upstate New York in August is hot and humid, 80s and the 90s every day. Many of us also, because we all had jobs in the evening as well. You know, we'd be sitting there. You know, we had our bagged lunches that our moms would make us, and we would be commiserating with one another. You know, this sucks, man. Does this suck? And every year, dozens of kids couldn't hack it and quit. Maybe we'd have 50 to 60 kids first few days, first week. And through attrition, we'd end up with a team of about 30. And I never, ever forgot. We had a linebacker coach that I liked. He says something like this. You guys are going to have to embrace the suck. You got to get through the suck and get through to the other side. And everything is going to be great, because guess what? We got football games coming up Friday night, and it's going to be packed, and it's going to be under the lights, and it's all going to be worth it. And he was right. That's what successful investors do. You embrace these sucky times, and you reap the long-term rewards, and it's going to be worth it every time. You know, you want me to give a deep dive into the market sell-offs and, oh, my God, what's happening with this stock and what the carnage is? You can read all the stories out there that you want to, okay? Again, does it really matter? In the grand scheme of things, does it really matter? No. No, it doesn't. You know, there's that line that I've talked about, I brought up here before, and I called it probably one of the biggest trash talking financial lines in history. Came from J.P. Morgan himself. J.P. Morgan said during stock sell-offs or bear markets, stocks return to their rightful owners. Yeah, this is J.P. Morgan. This is 100 years ago. These investors do stupid things, and smart money sits and watches and takes advantage of the situation. Do you want to be smart money, or do you want to be dumb money? It's up to you. Again, I invite each and every one of you here that are listening to the program, and that's everybody, okay, to get to our website, become a part of our family at Markowski Investments, sign up for our personal CFO program. Another great thing as well. 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I've been doing a ton of work. 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Don't go anywhere. Oh, we're talking hot IPOs when we get back. Everybody loves talking about hot IPOs. We'll be back.
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0: taking Wall Street's liars, crooks, and cheats out behind the woodshed. 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
1: Welcome back. A little bit more. I want to talk about this before we move on, because we're going to talk about hot IPOs. I'm going to blow you away with some numbers. You know, get back to J.P. Morgan and his trash talk. It's inevitable. It happens all the time. Okay? The transfer of wealth, of assets from undercapitalized, overleveraged, emotionally driven participants to long-term holders with discipline and conviction. My clients, are you tired? Are you tired of losing to my clients? Yeah, you talk about sell-off, AI sell-off, whatever it may be. Oh, it's spending concerns, and it's colliding with interest rate fears. Yeah, that's great. That's a newspaper story. That's a newspaper story. They're doing their job. You want the real story? Too much leverage packed into too few positions. Algorithms all pointing in the same direction. Once that momentum starts, nothing going to stop it. Now, you think, and your advisor that's got you moving and grooving and all of these things and selling and buying all that good stuff, buy, sell, hold. Yeah, you're competing against Goldman Sachs, J.P. Morgan. You're competing against Ken Griffin's Citadel. These people know where all the money is. They know how it's positioned. They know where the stop orders are. They can play all of the options. They can lean on markets. Let's put it this way. I used to, I haven't done it in a while. But anybody familiar with title boxing? You know, the little boxing gym, you go in there and you have like the trainer and it's fun and you put the gloves on and you wail on the bag and it's get the various different rounds. Well, I have a friend that owns a title gym up in Long Island when I used to live up there. And he actually is a serious fighter. He fought in the Olympics. Okay, he was no joke. And he gave me some private lessons on hitting the bag and all that stuff, and I was getting pretty good at it, at fighting the bag. Now, again, I'm getting pretty good at it, but you know what I'm not going to do? With my little knowledge, which can be a very dangerous thing, am I going to step in a ring with a real fighter? No, they kill me. Do you understand? That's what all of you people are doing with your stupid trading accounts, your Robinhood accounts, all that crap. Your broker trying to trade you in and out of things. This is nothing new. I've explained this story before. It's the same movie, man. Back in the dot-com era, discount brokerages running all the clever commercials out there. Oh, we got a tow truck driver with the private island. Kids getting grounded for parking their helicopters. You know, they can't go out. All these great traders, right? E-Trade Center, Midtown Manhattan, a casino dressed up as a financial services company. They all lost. They all lost. What do we tell you about Robinhood and their earnings? I said, yeah, they're going to do well at first, and then everybody's going to lose money, and then their earnings are going to go down because nobody's going to have any money to trade with anymore. We were right again. And yeah, they're slicker now. The platforms are slicker. They're more inclined to almost like gambling sites. But again, you know, like the Hunger Games, may the odds be in your favor. They're not. Do you think that wealthy people handle their money this way? That's number three. Number three on the Markowski investments process, road to riches. Invest like you're wealthy. You think they're staring at a screen all day? No. So you shouldn't do it either. At some point in time, people, you have to wake up. And I've explained this to you before. We talked about Daniel Kahneman. You are not wired. Human beings are not wired to be great investors. Why, they lose all the time. As I said, the most accurate job description. What do you do for a living? Well, I keep people from doing dumb stuff with their money. I try to keep people from doing dumb stuff with their money. Nobody's making any new mistakes out there. The same crap. Again and again and again. Different people, same crap. Over and over and over again. Remember I described my job is, I'm kind of like, you know, Sisyphus, you know, from the Greek mythology. You push the rock to the top of the hill and it rolls back on down on top of me again and again and again. That's the life. That's the life of your watchdog on Wall Street. That's the lives of we the people at Markowski Investments trying to help people out. Again, you know, we talked about this. Braining running on fast thinking, emotional, instinctive, automatic. Then there's slow thinking, logical, deliberate, analytical. Bad investment decisions happen when the fast system takes the wheel without a filter. Fear, greed, FOMO, the desperate need not to be wrong. Okay? That lives in the fast system. The markets are designed. The financial media is designed. It's designed to get you to do dumb things. They want to keep you in the fast system, in the driver's seat all the time. That's how they make money. That's not how you make money. Again, I've been talking about this since the 1990s. 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I believe in it. Right. Now, people, again, we're here to help you. 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Now, we get back. Oh, we're going to talk IPOs. We're going to have fun. I got some great stories, too. Woo! We're going to go back in time, talk about all the hot, hot, hot IPOs that are coming out and what it means. 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
2: She's just less. Here's your LAX 18 Storm Tracker forecast. You're looking at a hot Saturday with highs reaching into the middle 80s under a partly cloudy sky. There's a chance for a few scattered showers and storms to arrive in the late afternoon hours, but chances look to be better heading into the overnight hours, as we'll see scattered showers and storms into early Sunday morning. Highs will reach the lower 80s on your Sunday, and then we'll get some relief from the heat and humidity, starting off the work week with highs into the middle 70s. I'm meteorologist Patrick Herring on Lexington's News Traffic and Weather Station, 97.3 WVLK.
3: How did I lose weight? And I did. 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I did. I love this stuff. 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
1: Welcome back. When I first started in the industry, and I was doing a little bit of the investment banking side and also doing sales side, my boss at the time had me, you want to call it dialing for dollars? Yeah. Basically, it's what was doing in the early 1990s. These cards that they had back then, Dun and Bradstreet, business owners. And he had me going out and looking for indications that they're called indications of interest in IPOs. And we would send out what was called a red herring prospectus to people that were interested. And it was easy. It was easy. All you had to do was get somebody on the phone in the 1990s, say the word IPO. They would give you all the information that the boss wanted. They would send out a red herring. Did they get much of any IPO? No. No. If they got any. And what determined how much of the initial public offering they were going to get was based upon how much more stock in that same company or other companies that the firm was pushing at that point in time decided to buy. That's what made the determination. And, I was a kid right out of college, and I think I'm doing this wonderful thing and this is all great. I had no clue, but I learned quick. I learned quick that this entire thing is rotten. I didn't want to be a part of anything like this. So we got lots of IPOs. SpaceX, biggest IPO ever. Okay. I want to talk about the numbers with SpaceX. I want to go over all of the numbers. And I'm going back to 1980. Going to go back to 1980. There is a professor that compiles this data. God bless him. His name is Jay Ritter. He's a professor at the University of Florida. He's a finance professor there. Basically took every single IPO from 1980. This data goes from 1980 to 2024. 9,300 IPOs. Over that period of time. I think right now there's only, some 4,000-something publicly traded companies in the country? 9,300 IPOs from 1980 to 2004. The average first day gain from the offering price at the end of the day, the first day of trading, 19%. Wow, that's pretty good. Woo, average gain, 19%. Who wouldn't want IPO? Wow, I want some too. Do you think you're going to get any? And if you get any, how much do you think you're actually going to get? Yeah, the firms kind of do. Let me be honest, that's how it goes. I love going to summertime. My wife's family is Greek. We go to Greece often there. And after you have a dinner, the owners of the restaurant, they come out, they've got their give you a little shot of their homemade moonshine. Or if you're in Italy, they'll give you maybe limoncello or something like that. That's all it is. That's what they're handing out if you get any at all. And make no bones about it, you sell it, you're never getting any again. Because that's what, again, we did for a while until the big firms caught on. We'd get a piece of an IPO, whatever it may be, and we'd watch the thing pop, and I'm like, we're out. Let's take a look. Okay, 19% average first day of trading. Now, the average historical return for buying an IPO at the end of its first day of trading and holding it for 3 years is 21% lower than what a value-weighted market index would have returned. Okay? 21% lower. Wow. Not too good, huh? You know, it's funny, too. I took a look at the numbers broken down by, in essence, the size of the company based upon revenues. The companies that were $100 million in revenue or less, they had over like a 24% pop the first day. But their average return, market adjusted 3-year return, was down 35%. Companies that were anywhere between 100 to 500 million in revenues, they were up first day of trading, about 17%. Adjusted market downturn, about, 5%. 500 million and up in revenues, about 10% the first day, down, again, about 5, 6% over a 3-year period of time. That's what it is. A lot of hype. A lot of talk. Overall return, 3-year period of time. Yes, some survive. But again, think about that. 9,300 since 1980. Do not get caught up in these things. Just don't. Just don't. It is a surefire way to lose. Have to take a break. 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

0: This is the Watchdog on Wall Street.
1: Welcome back. I have to cover this. It's not my least favorite thing that I've been talking about over the past 2.5 decades here on air is the realities of inflation. Obviously, it's front and center right now. It's front and center because it's in the news. It's hitting everybody. We had the fuel spike, inflation numbers coming out this week, 4.2%. Now, I want to remind everybody that the Fed's magic number is 2. The Fed's magic number is 2. We are, hell and high water away from 2. Hell and high water away from 2. The numbers that came out this past, not only that, you had the producer prices as well. Well, they were up over 6%. And you know what was funny as well? And this is a major problem I have. Wall Street Journal, they have a few good columnists still there. The editorial board, for the most part, I really don't know what in God's creation they're smoking over there. I really don't. Their editorial when it came to inflation this past week was an inflation silver lining. There's a silver lining, kids. You know what the silver lining was? Is that, you know, few items are not going up in price, like electronics, furniture. The only inflation that matters is the one that nobody likes talking about. I've called it before my bare necessities inflation index. The stuff that you have to buy, the things that we need to exist, to live on. Food, energy, transportation, housing. Oh, well, new cars. New cars, well, the average new car price is over 50,000 anyway. New cars didn't go up. Used cars did.

0: This is not a good inflation report. It's an awful inflation report. 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It's a hidden tax. It destroys all of the hard work that you put in. You work and you work and you work and you work for all this money to watch it be consistently devalued. Again, I'm going to talk a little bit more about this when we get back. I don't like talking about it, people, but I have to. So many people not positioned for inflation, doing the wrong things, 60-40 portfolio nonsense. Need to get away from that. 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We'll be back.
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0: Yeah, I know he said it. Yeah, Trump said that he loved inflation. Again, I'm going to take you through the Trump secret decoder ring right now. If he is involved with anything, He's all that, and he feels that he is responsible for something. It is going to be the best thing ever. If he was driving a car and he got into a car accident and he dented up the car, it would be the coolest and best car accident that ever was. That's who he is. That's who he is. You know, for a while, oh, there's no inflation for him. Now it's, the inflation's great. He loves inflation. Listen, it's not just him. Yeah, he playing a major part in it right now. And without a doubt, the higher rates of inflation that we're seeing, they're self-inflicted. And I'm sorry, but I disagree with the president and the nonsense that his advisors are putting out, that all of a sudden inflation is going to drop like a rock when this war ends. If it ends, I don't know. It's not. It takes a lot longer. It's not going to be lickety-split by any stretch of the imagination. My issue with inflation for a very long period of time is I don't even believe the government numbers. The government numbers that came out this past week, which were hot, very hot, to me, they're gaslighting us. They're BSing us. They've always been much, much worse. And we've gone through various different food items, whatever it may be, especially over the past 5-6 years. How and why? How has that happened? Now, the argument is being made right now. The Fed shouldn't raise rates. The Fed should raise rates covering inflation. First and foremost, okay? Inflation is a monetary issue. It's a monetary issue. For example, you know, when this was during Biden's years, and they were telling us inflation was transitory, which was nonsense. But they were also talking about things like eggs, and the price of eggs went through the roof. And I'm watching this conversation being had by people that supposedly know what in God's creation are talking about. And I'm saying to myself, I said, the Fed can't do anything about egg prices. And Jay Powell can't go around and put masks on chickens. They had an avian flu. What the Fed does is it monetizes the debt. We print money. That's inflation. So people say, well, you know what? You know, Fed shouldn't raise rates. Fed shouldn't raise rates because, you know, it can't do anything. It's an oil price shock. That's what's filtering through. And they're not wrong. They're not wrong. But guess what? Not many countries buying our debt anymore. Notice that? Not many countries are buying our debt anymore. I actually wrote a column and talked about this very thing on this show. This was towards the end of the Bush administration. I had left the Republican Party a few years prior. I just got tired of being lied to again and again and again. I'm like, what's the point? But I actually talked about it. I said, we need to go on like some sort of national letter writing campaign to beg all of the people that continue to lend us money to stop. Because they're enabling us. They're enabling our profligate spending. And this is going back to George W. Bush. Well, we're getting cut off. They're not buying as much debt anymore. Meaning what? Somebody's got to buy it. That would be the Fed. They are the lender of last resort. Where do they get their money from? Well, they print it. That's inflation. That's inflationary. That is what has kicked the tail out of your finances and your portfolio for years. Again, the portfolios and the way that they're structured by the big firms, by a lot of the mid-sized firms out there, they're set it and forget it type nonsense. These advisors don't like to work. They don't like to put that extra effort in. It's simple. Everybody's doing it. Honestly, what is the difference between a Morgan Stanley portfolio and a Merrill Lynch portfolio? It's the same thing. It's a big firm. And then you get the mid-size, the smaller, you know, rinky dinks, the Ameriprises, the Edward Jones out there, but clueless. They set the things up so they're safe. They're safe. Oh, look at that. We got to look at that. Look at this return that we've seen. That's, you know, here it's within this range. Do they ever talk about inflation adjusted returns? I've spoken to people. We've spoken to people at Markowski Investments that brought their portfolios and showed us what they have that think that they've been doing okay. I've been doing okay. Okay? You're flat. What do you mean I'm flat? Portfolio's up. You're flat when it comes to inflation. You haven't made anything. Your advisor has charged you fees, but you haven't made a damn thing. It's a lazy portfolio. Setting you up in these various different things, same structure. I'm sorry, that 60-40 portfolio concept was set up. This is back during the Clinton years, when actually our finances were a little bit better as a nation. Inflation wasn't so hot at that point in time. Things made a hell of a lot more sense. Hey, you could, no one was freaking out back then with a 10-year treasury paying 6%. Now, they artificially keep rates low because, again, we have to keep printing, we have to keep borrowing, and your returns are lousy. So at some point in time, people, you have to wisen up. You have to be working with an advisor that's working for you. That's not day trading. That's just thinking outside the box and understanding the reality of our world, the understanding the reality of our terrain. Got to take a break. Watchdog on WallStreet.com. Watchdog on WallStreet.com. Just getting warmed up here on the program. Don't go anywhere. We'll be back.
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3: How did I lose weight? And I did. 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
9: Two different versions. I'm Carmen Roberts, Fox News. President Trump says the U.S. and Iran are set to sign a deal tomorrow and that immediately afterwards the Strait of Hormuz would reopen. Fox's Max Gordon reports from Dubai.
10: Potentially the trickiest part of the negotiations would be saved for the second stage, which is where the U.S. and Iran would negotiate the issue of nuclear materials. President Trump saying, quote, at the appropriate time when all is calm, we will go in and get the nuclear dust. Also a likely sticking point in future negotiations, conflict in southern Lebanon. Israel continues to operate in southern Lebanon, striking Hezbollah positions as the Iranian-backed group continues to fire rockets into northern Israel. Iran has tied the fighting in southern Lebanon to a peace deal, but Israeli Prime Minister Benjamin Netanyahu has rejected the idea of pulling out, saying Iran is using Hezbollah to strike Israel.
9: And Tehran just pumped the brakes a bit, saying that a signing won't happen tomorrow, but it could come within days. Cleanup is underway across tornado-battered communities south of Chicago after a powerful storm tore through Illinois and Indiana Thursday, ripping off roofs, flattening homes, and knocking out power to hundreds of thousands. The good news, no deaths or life-threatening injuries reported. Power restoration, though, could stretch into next week. President Trump is set to host a first-of-its-kind UFC showdown on the South Lawn tomorrow, a high-profile MMA spectacle bringing a pay-per-view fight night to the White House for the first time. At the top of the card, a blockbuster lightweight clash between champion Ilia Topuria and interim title holder Justin Gaethje. And Gaethje says this fight will make him even greater.
11: I have fought the best of the best. I have so much experience in the cage. And I'm going to use that experience to be great.
9: President Trump's expected to be at cage side. 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
12: Here's your LAX 18 storm tracker forecast. You're looking at a hot Saturday with highs reaching into the middle 80s under a partly cloudy sky. There's a chance for a few scattered showers and storms to arrive in the late afternoon hours, but chances look to be better heading into the overnight hours, as we'll see scattered showers and storms into early Sunday morning. Highs will reach the lower 80s on your Sunday, and then we'll get some relief from the heat and humidity, starting off the work week with highs into the middle 70s. I'm meteorologist Patrick Herring on Lexington's news, traffic, and weather station, 97.3 WVLK.
3: How did I lose weight? And I did. 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I did. I love this stuff. 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
0: All right, welcome back, everybody. Welcome back. It is the Watchdog on Wall Street show. I'm going to go a little old school right now here on the program because it's pretty bad right now as far as investment scams and frauds are concerned. What I mean by pretty bad, it's always been bad. It's always been bad. I mean, we've covered everything. Affinity fraud, the free lunch, free dinner scaminars. We warned people about Madoff here on the program. Countless stories over the years. And again, I have my various different AI software things going out and pulling all the ripoff and scams that get reported in small town newspapers from around the country. None of them ever make national news. And oftentimes they're back page. And you'd be shocked to see some of the size of some of these scams. 100 million here, 200 million there. And, you know, one would think that something that is so prevalent, it might be worthy of maybe, you know, a major network or somebody picking it up and talking about it. But I'm it. I'm it. I'm the only one. Only one for the past 25 years that has been hitting on these stories. And my AI is crushing me. One story after another after another. People don't listen, though. And this is, I mentioned Sisyphus when it came to people with their portfolios. It's also Sisyphus when I warn people about investment scams and fraud, what they're getting themselves into, and how often people are like, now, nah, I'm not going to listen. Not going to listen to Markowski. Ah, no. They want to believe. This is very, very important. I give similar lessons weekly here on the program, one of which, everything in life that has meaning, value, and worth involves work, time, and effort. That lesson, that bit of information would save probably 98% of the people from getting ripped off and scammed if they just followed that. Every single con artist, Ponzi schemer, every boiler room operator, every slick talking fraud we have ever come across has one skill above all others. Now, if you played a sport, you'd want to know who your opponent is. You want to understand your opponent. You want to be prepared for your opponent. Well, in a sense, you're preparing yourself. You listen to this. You're preparing yourself for people that, not if, they are going to come at you. They are going to come at you. And you know what that thing that they do is? They find your greed button. That's right. G-R-E-E-D. Greed button. And they press it. They press it. Now, here, Gordon Gekko in the movie Wall Street is talking about, you know, how greed is good. You know, greed for knowledge, greed for, you know, whatever it may be. Okay? This is, this greed that they hit, okay, they find out, and when people think of greed, they think of it as a bad word. But you can be greedy for good things, like Gekko talked about. You could be greedy for love. You could be greedy for more knowledge, to be smarter. You could be greedy to have a better relationship with God. Greedy to fund a retirement, to take care of your family, your kids' college education, donate to your church, okay? They find out. They probe. They ask questions. They find out what that greed button is. And then they paint a picture. of exactly what you want to see, what you want to hear. That's the show. That's what they're putting on. There was a story. This one actually made the Wall Street Journal this past week. It involved a Ponzi scheme cattle operation, $170 million Ponzi scheme. And this guy was a former chemical plant worker, convinced an agricultural bank to hand him $50 million. He took another $120 million from private investors, claiming that he was running some sort of Yellowstone, 80,000-head cattle operation. He built what the investigators are calling a ghost herd. Fake statements? You got fake bovine statements. How the hell did that work? Fake transactions. Fake wealth. The whole thing collapsed when a truck dealer who invested $650,000 demanded repayment and got nothing. That's how it unraveled. Yeah, you know, it's funny. You know, Bernie Madoff statements. When I saw a Bernie Madoff statement back in the day, I'm like, this thing is on a dot matrix printer. Yeah, you know, those printers from the 1980s, and it made no sense to me. And this guy is running. Oh, he's one of the most experienced. He's one of the top guys on Wall Street. Oh, SEC loved him. NASDAQ, he helped found the NASDAQ, for crying out loud. Had massive offices in the lipstick building there, Midtown Manhattan. Couldn't be him. Right. Sure. The thing that was interesting, which is actually similar, Madoff's returns were like ridiculously consistent. Made no sense. And it was a gentleman at the time, his name was Harry Markopoulos. And he did the math and he said, this is just mathematically impossible. He handed all that information over to the Securities and Exchange Commission, and I guess it went nowhere. And I'm not blaming, can't blame the SEC. You can't. They have bosses. You know, the people working at the SEC, they've got people in charge. And let's just say Bernie Madoff was a well-connected guy. Okay? He buddies with Chuck Schumer and Frank Lautenberg and all those big political players. Okay? I'm sure nobody at the SEC would have loved getting a phone call from Chuck Schumer. Not saying that that happened, but let's just leave it at that. Anyway. This guy with his cows, he was promising investors 30% annualized returns. 30% annualized returns. Flipping cows? Flipping cows. You run the compounding math yourself at $650,000, 30% for 10 years. It's absurd. It's patently absurd. They're confessing to you. They're saying it right to your face that they are a scam. When they tell, oh, why guarantee returns like this? How is it possible? I would believe someone could fly before somebody telling me that they could show 30% annualized returns. And again, we've been doing this for a long time. We have watched the wreckage up close to this day. Bringing accounts that have been, you know, the word decimated, which is obviously a Roman legion type of thing. It's not decimated. It's worse than that. Wiped out. Wiped out. Same thing. Oh, I was promised 15%. I was promised 20%. Guaranteed. And again, they believed it because someone painted that picture perfectly. There are two different types of bait, two lures, if you will, that these investment con artists used. Greed and fear. Greed and fear. Now you know. Now you know. You don't have any excuse to fall for these things. And listen, people, You might be shocked by this, but you have a direct line to me. Yeah. Go to our website. Yeah. You have a question, call. Listen, I'm not saying that I'm going to pick up the phone all the time. Leave a message. If I don't pick it up, I will get back to you. A. Markowski will get back to you. Tell us what you're being pitched. We will go through it. We take great pride in that. Stop being a victim. Anyway, take a quick break right here. I got so much here. I am so far behind in all the things I want to cover on today's program. WatchdogOnWallStreet.com, again, is our site. 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
17: Would you tell a complete stranger your medical history, financial troubles, marriage problems, and political opinions? 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Today, many people share their deepest thoughts with a machine owned by some faraway corporation. Maybe your conversations are private. 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Throughout history, every new communication technology has proven less than private. 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

0: taking Wall Street's liars, crooks, and cheats out behind the woodshed. 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
1: I want to thank everybody out there that's been, I appreciate it. People have been subscribing to our podcast, telling others about our podcast. That is another big labor of love that I do on a daily basis. If you're not familiar with it, it's not a long form Joe Rogan 3-hour podcast. I'm not bringing guests on the show. I take things that I feel that you should know, things that are important, things that are happening in this world, and I break them down. Little segments, 5 minutes here, 10 minutes here, 20 minutes there. Sometimes there's two a day, sometimes there's eight a day. It all depends. I got a lot of stuff going on, but I'm constantly trying to update you. And I will. If I've got a very, very, very acute, sensitive bull excrement meter. I sense it. I'm doing a podcast on it because you need to know. It's part of something that we all, as a society at this point in time, we need to be tasked with. It's our 250-year anniversary of this country. I do get into history on the program. This is a country that I love dearly. I believe that most certainly we're off track. And the only way that we're going to put it on track is by not relying on politicians, somebody coming to save us, some hero politician, somebody in Washington, D.C. It's what we have to do. It does. It makes me very, very sad to see everyone at each other's throats. And I'm going to get into that a little bit. But each and every one of us, each and every one of us is tasked to build, create, protect, and teach. We are tasked to do that. And if we did that, we all helped spread the good word. We weren't fearful of what somebody had to say. It's what our job is. Oh, I don't want to offend anybody. No. Don't rely upon others. Be that individual. Be that energy that others can rely on, that they're going to be able to go to you. If we did that, we wouldn't have so many uneducated voters, because that's the problem here in this country. It's a dumb vote that's bringing everybody down. Our business is very different. People ask anybody that does business with us. We take great pride in being the best, not the biggest. And that is not going to change. We have rejected offers to go public. We have rejected offers to do online trading platforms. All of these things that would, it would make my brothers and I a lot more, I'm not going to use that word, rich or wealthy, because I have a different definition. It would put more money in our pockets, that's for sure. But that is not what we are about. It was funny. I was talking about this week on the podcast, and somebody said, oh, Matthew McConaughey, the actor, was saying something similar. Don't be a nice guy. Don't be a nice man or woman. Be a good one. You know what nice guys do? Oh, they get along. They don't make any calls. They're not grounded in anything. They don't know what to stand for. They don't know what to stand against. Yeah, sure. No problem. Yes, yes, yes, yes, yes. No. A good person is not necessarily a nice person. A good person has ideals that they stand for. Ideals, things that they stand against. Somebody actually believes in the truth. Not their truth, because there's no such thing as your truth. There's only one truth. You don't have your own. We're not gods. And when a good guy is challenged and tested, well, he's not going to be a nice guy. Being a good person, being a good man, being a good woman is a hell of a lot harder. You're not going to be the most popular. You're not. You're not going to always be the most affable. Doesn't mean you have to be nasty. Doesn't mean you have to be mean. It's just sometimes, you know, you got to go. Anybody who's been listening to us here on the program knows that. I'm not listening to you again. Blah, blah, you're standing up for... No, it's right. I am going to do and say the right thing. I don't care who you voted for, quite frankly. That's nonsense. And I'll get into that a little bit here on the program as well. We're going to talk about voting and democracy and stuff because it's important. It's important. It's just as important as your portfolio, the direction this country is headed in. Again, I've said this again. I've got kids. God willing, I'm going to have grandkids someday. We are all tasked to leaving them with a better world than we came in. It burns me. It grinds my gears. This is when you hear me getting hot and bothered and angry here on the program. I talk about inflation. I talk about the national debt. You got members of Congress getting all hot and bothered about college football and the NIL. We gotta have committee hearings on this stuff. Our nation is $40 trillion in debt. $2 trillion deficits. We're going to talk about Social Security cuts that are happening in 2032. And they're talking college football and saving college football. You know what? We're 250 year anniversary. What would our founders be saying, looking at these fools and what they're working on? That's not even their purview, for crying out loud. How about reading the Federalist Papers? Reading what the founders talked about? Reading what they had to say about political parties, for crying out loud? We need to be taking care of ourselves and our local communities within our states. That's what made America great. Washington, D.C. didn't make America great. And you take a look at Washington, D.C. It's like Steve McQueen's blob. It just keeps getting bigger and bigger. Gobbling up Maryland. We're gobbling up Northern Virginia, just taking up more and more space and more government workers and more lobbyists. Oh, sure. We'll pat ourselves on the back. 250th year anniversary. What would our founders say? Throw it out there, people. Stuff to talk about. Anyway, you know what? We'll talk a little bit about that. You know what? I'm going to be honest with you, people. We're going to talk democracy. I'm going to say it right here now. We need less democracy. Yeah. Suck on that during a break. We'll get back. Watchdog on WallStreet.com. Don't go anywhere. We'll be back.
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2: Here's your LAX18 Storm Tracker forecast. You're looking at a hot Saturday with highs reaching into the middle 80s under a partly cloudy sky. There's a chance for a few scattered showers and storms to arrive in the late afternoon hours, but chances look to be better heading into the overnight hours as we'll see scattered showers and storms into early Sunday morning. Highs will reach the lower 80s on your Sunday, and we'll get some relief from the heat and humidity, starting off the work week with highs into the middle 70s. I'm meteorologist Patrick Herring on Lexington's News Traffic and Weather Station, 97.3 WVLK.
3: How did I lose weight? 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I did. I love this stuff. 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

0: the only man who is taking on the Wall Street establishment. 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
1: All right. We've become very, unfortunately, politically charged here in this country, and it's not a good thing by any stretch. I'll get into that a little bit. And people listening to this program, it's unfortunate that many people, they hear something and they won't listen to someone because, oh, you must be on that team. Oh, you might be on that team over there. Let me make this clear. I'm an equal opportunity basher. I always have been. I am a conservative guy, a real conservative in the real definition of the term. My libertarian ideals, I believe in the United States Constitution. I believe in capitalism, real capitalism, not this nonsense that we're running today. They call it crony. It's not even crony, because crony capitalism is an oxymoron. I've mentioned that before. I'm politically homeless, and I'm proud of it. And I don't care. And I've been this way since George W. Bush was president. I'm an old school Reagan conservative, libertarian streak. Ron Paul, Rand Paul, get the government out of my life. Keep them out of my wallet. I will never carry water for donkeys or elephants. And as we talked about earlier on the program, my blood boils. My blood boils. Doesn't matter because both parties do it. Talking about the cost of living is here in the United States. And this is what I get a lot from rich Republican types. Okay, what do you care, Markowski? You've got money. Your clients have got money. What do I care? What type of human being are you if you don't care about your fellow man and how they're doing at this point in time and what they're going through? Listen, schmucko, I wasn't born with a silver spoon in my mouth. Thank God. My dad was a school teacher, owned a janitorial business. I worked my butt off to get where I am today. And I don't consider anybody lesser than me that does any of that work or any of those jobs. That's not how I judge human beings. Nor should anybody, for crying out loud. When I hear on the program, we went off on Liberation Day and the tariffs because they were a disaster. They are a disaster. They're still a disaster. I'm never going to listen to you again because I voted for Trump. They're coming back now. Okay? Listen, do you think I like being right on the things that I cover here on the program when they hurt Americans? No, I warn people about stuff. And when I watch one of the economic advisors to the president, Kevin Hassett, this is a guy who should know better. He's being asked about credit card stress in the United States and credit card delinquencies, and stress levels are at heights that we haven't seen since the Great Recession. And his answer to that, he's like, well, you know, we talk to credit card companies all the time, and they're doing just fine. I almost fell out of my chair. Oh, yeah, of course credit card. Why would they be doing bad? They charge 30%, for crying out loud. They understand. They charge 30% because it's a non-recourse loan. They already priced the losses in on the money that are not going to pay. This is about American people carrying debt. People that are hitting a wall. And then he goes on Larry Kudlow's program telling us inflation is down and prices are falling. What? Where? Oh, you know what? He gave us the answer. He said, yep, the only inflation places where we're seeing inflation in the country, he actually said this, is New York and California. I live in Florida, Bob. Prices are up everywhere. Okay? His own agriculture department is predicting 5% food inflation come late summer, early fall. This is not Biden's agriculture department. This is your agriculture department. Then again, what do we get? Then we get, just like I predicted, you got conservatives going out there calling for stimulus checks, for crying out loud. It makes me want to pull my hair out. Now, we are at a point in time, again, why not? Why not? It's 250-year anniversary that we're at here in this country. I don't rage bait people. I can't stand the way the system is set up today. I refuse. I'm not going on. People have been following me. I used to go on Fox and CNN and see. I don't do it anymore. I'm not. It's a waste of time. Because they have figured out that their job is to rage bait people, to get people at each other's throats. They are making money when you hate your neighbor. That is their bloody business model. Hate. That's what the bloody social media algorithms want you to do. They want you angry at people. They want you upset. Do you think that's what God has in mind? Do you think that what he wants for us? I want you to think about that a second. I have to take a quick break right here, and we'll delve into this a little bit further. WatchdogOnWallStreet.com. 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We'll be back.
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1: Welcome back. Take a look at the candidates that we're getting. I'll give you one on both sides. Ken Paxton in Texas and Graham Plattner in Maine for United States Senate. How do we get to this point in time? How do we get to say, when people are asked why you want this guy? He's going to fight for us. Fight for you? What are you talking about? Fight for you. You watch what goes on social media and what it tries to do, tries to get you going, tries to get you angry, sets you up. You had that trial in Texas, that horrific story, the young boy being stabbed, and then he just flooded with bad actors saying horrible things, and then you're getting it twisted. Oh, it's all about black people and all this stuff. And I'm like, I have two nephews adopted that are black that I love and adore. Stop it. Stop what you're doing. People might say, hey, Markowski, you yell and scream, you get angry all the time on your show. Yeah, I do. But what do I get angry at? I get angry. My anger is always directed at lies. At lies. At BS. At individuals bearing false witness. People got to come to the understanding that, you know, talk about what is truth. Pontius Pilate, what is truth? You don't have truth. Okay, I don't have truth. There's only one truth. And quite frankly, we're doing it wrong here in this country. I wrote a column. I talked about this on one of the podcasts this past week. And I wrote this in 2010. 2010, there was a, this was for the Democratic primary in the state of South Carolina. Alvin Green won. He spent no money on his campaign. He had no rallies. He had no website. He had no job. He lived in his father's basement. He had a felony obscenity charge against him. He didn't even know his challenger was Jim DeMint at the time. He won. And you ask yourself why and how this can happen. You ask yourself why Ken Paxton can happen, why this Graham Plattner can happen. Well,

0: I'm going to explain when we get back. Don't go anywhere. 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Do not go anywhere. A lot more we got to go over. We'll be back.
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2: How did I lose weight? 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

0: 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You're listening to The Watchdog on Wall Street with Chris Markowski.
1: Yeah, I'm telling you, I want less democracy. Less. Not more. What does that mean? Markowski, how could you say such a thing? You know, have you ever noticed all the left-wing like political podcasts? Democracy now! Democracy! Be more democracy! Get out! Oh, so stupid. Again, this column that I wrote back in 2010, I gave a few suggestions in regards to improving our voting laws in the United States. First and foremost, eliminate voter registration drives. Dumb. Rock the vote, all that nonsense there. Bill Clinton with his motor voter law put into play, getting people to vote that really shouldn't be voting in the first place. Again, I also talked about anchor babies. Here's one that got me in a lot of trouble, but I don't care. I believe it to be the case. You don't get to participate in our electoral process if you are living off or getting aid from your fellow citizens. My logic is simple. I pay the mortgage, the utilities, and all the other bills in my household. This is, again, 2010. I had young kids. Therefore, my kids don't get to determine their bedtime. We're a benevolent society, benevolent country. Safety nets, I have no problem with, social safety nets, as long as they're not abused. But if you are living off the benevolence of the citizenry, I don't think you should have a say in how the country's being run. Once one gets off public assistance, you can participate in a republic again. One more thing. You should have to take a basic citizenship test in order to graduate from high school. You can't pass it, you can't vote. For crying out loud. It's a thing. Oh, it's the United States of America. I voted. We hand out stickers and all this important stuff. It's a big deal. Yet we let out everybody to vote. Wait, you don't want everybody to drive. You got to take a driver's test. Huh? Where's the logic there? Anyway, we went off the rails. Progressive policies during Woodrow Wilson's term. It's like we put a cancer into our country, into our society, and it has slowly, over time, metastasized. We had this thing. Most people don't even know this. Don't really know it. Have a little pocket constitution. The 17th Amendment to the United States Constitution established the direct election of U.S. senators in each state. It superseded Article 1, Section 3, Clauses 1 and 2 of the Constitution, under which senators were appointed by state legislatures. Why did they do that? It's progressive. It basically turned Congress into a populist body. It wasn't designed that way. The beauty of the founders and what they did, think about the beauty with the checks and balances. It's not just the Supreme Court. It's not just the executive branch. It's not just Congress. Congress itself should be separate. Again, when it was put in to the Constitution, Article 1, Section 3, there was a vote that took place with the founders. It was called the Connecticut Compromise. It was, there was one guy, James Wilson, who was the sole advocate of popularly electing the Senate. His proposal was defeated 10-1. We should eliminate this. We need to give rights back to the states. This, it worked. And you know what happened too? Because again, you hear this now, right? And again, there's no context when it comes to this, when they talk about it in news and these talking heads, because they probably don't know. Everyone's all upset about the filibuster. Eliminate the filibuster! Pass the SAVE Act! I'm all for the SAVE Act. I am all for it, but it has to be done the right way. Eliminate the filibuster? You know when the filibuster first came into play? 1917, 5 years after this stupid amendment to the Constitution. That's when the filibuster started. And it was a larger obstacle. It was 67 votes. 67. 1975, it went back down to 60. And then they changed the cloture rules where you don't have to sit there and maintain the filibuster there on the floor. A disaster. Okay, but we don't want to get rid of the filibuster. Yeah, we got to do it. Got to get to save it. Do you understand? You're going to, that completely, why even have a United States Senate? Why? What's the point? Again, there's that old, well, it's the, you know, the saucer cup that cools all the hot legislation from the populist side of Congress, which is the House. That's the genius behind our Constitution that nobody really seems to appreciate anymore. We want to steamroll the bloody thing. Get it done. Get it done. Get it done. How has that worked out with all these stupid executive orders that get yanked and end up costing us money? I told you that Donald Trump's tariffs were going to get overturned. I told you it was going to happen, and it did. Now what? Cost us ungodly sums of money in lawsuits and time for what? All the money's going to have to be returned anyway, just like we told you it would do. If he wanted to get that through, do it through the proper channels. Joe Biden's stupid. Stupid. No, student loan reform. To pay back your student loans. What? You can't do that by yourself. Sure I can. Executive order. It's going to get overturned. You know, kids did. They thought it wasn't going to get overturned. And then they went out and got apartments that they couldn't afford and bought stuff that they shouldn't have had. Now all of a sudden they got the apartment and the more expensive stuff, and then they got to stop paying back their student loan again. Just follow the damn rule book, people, for crying out loud. You should be able to do whatever you want. And again, if we had a Senate that was actually put forward by state legislatures, okay, things would be much better. But again, we have to stop being at each other's throats. Watchdog on WallStreet.com. Watchdog on WallStreet.com. Every now and then, I got to go off on a political rant. Every now and then. Watchtalk on WallStreet.com. We'll be back.
0: Chris Markowski is the Watchdog on Wall Street.
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3: Will it happen this time? I'm Roger Stern, Fox News. President Trump says the U.S. and Iran will sign a peace deal tomorrow, but Iran says it may take days if it does happen. Meanwhile, Fox's Max Gordon looking at the issues keeping both nations apart.
4: Both sides are still wrestling over the Strait of Hormuz. Last night, Iran launched several one-way attack drones trying to strike commercial ships in the Strait of Hormuz. U.S. forces say they shot them all down, though, with CENTCOM stating that the international trade corridor remains open for transit. That is, except for ships trying to go to or from Iranian ports, with the blockade still in place. Meanwhile, Tehran and Washington are both trying to play up their end of a potential memorandum of understanding that would end the war and open up a longer negotiation period. According to a senior administration official, the performance-based deal includes the destruction and removal of Iran's nuclear material, Iran dismantling its nuclear program, no sanctions relief until compliance, opening up the Strait of Hormuz, and ending the funding of terrorist groups.
3: The president is expected to discuss getting mines out of the Strait of Hormuz during the Group of Seven summit, which begins on Monday. Team USA won its World Cup opener last night against Paraguay 4-1. Amazing.